0: received ministerial approval to work on the policy in the weeks after Collins left the role. ACT MP Todd Stevenson says this shouldn't be a priority.
1: Our army actually needs to be focused on developing the skills, getting the hardware and other assets to be a modern fighting force.
0: New figures show the housing market's had its largest quarterly decline in 2 years. The QV House Price Index shows residential property values reduced by 1.9% nationally over the 3 months to August. Auckland's average home value reduced by 2.7%, while Wellington recorded a 3.5% drop. Even Christchurch, one of the more resilient housing markets this year, slipped 0.5%, its first negative quarterly result in 11 months. Five people are dead after an Amazon cargo plane overshot the runway and crashed at Miami Airport. The Prime Air-branded plane hit multiple vehicles and caught fire, with at least five people injured, three critically. All runways are closed, with six-hour flight delays out of Miami. Miami-Dade County Mayor Daniela Levine-Carver says it's an incredibly difficult day.
2: Right now, our focus is on the families, those who are injured, and the ongoing response at Miami International Airport and the investigation.
0: The need for eye tissue donors is coming into focus. Organ Donation New Zealand's hoping its second Eye Tissue Donation Awareness Week will encourage more people to donate in a bid to meet demand. Around 500 New Zealanders currently need eye tissue to repair an eye or restore their sight. Clinical Director Joe Ritchie says donations can be life-changing. To sport. A damn the torpedoes approach from FIFA football president Gianni Infantino in his re-election bid in March. He remains committed to standing amid renewed opposition to his candidacy from Europe, Asia and North America. That follows a botched plan to sell a 20% stake in major competitions such as World Cups to private investors. The 56-year-old retains support from the African and South American confederations. No one has formally mounted a challenge to him as yet. A first IndyCar victory lap in 2 years for Scott McLaughlin. He's won the season-ending race at Monterey, California. And a hat-trick of victories for squash player Paul Cole at the PSA Tour stop in London. The win marks his 34th career title. That's News and Sport. I'm Malcolm Jordan.
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4: Rima Weather.
5: Kia ora, taking a look at the weather across the country, north into Waitomo, including Coromandel Bay, plenty in the central high country. Showers, some heavy at times, possible thunderstorms from South Auckland southwards this afternoon, and showers easing tonight. For Gisborne and the Hawke's Bay, rain developing, possibly heavy about Hawke's Bay. Taranaki to Wellington also widened up, periods of rain with some heavy falls easing from the south this afternoon. Buller, Nelson and Marlborough, rain clearing from the south and early afternoon and becoming fine apart from a few coastal showers for Buller. Grey, Westland and Fiordland fine, some cloud about for Grey and for Canterbury. Cloud with drizzle clearing later this afternoon. Southland and Otago, areas of cloud with some isolated showers. Now that should clear to fine later today.
6: From the Bible. And God is able to bless you abundantly, so that in all things, at all times, having all that you need, you will abound in every good work. Words to live by on Rema.
5: From 2 Corinthians 9, and that's verse 8, just after midday. Good afternoon. Hope your Monday's going well. Well, earlier in the show, I asked this question. Thank you to Gary, who answered it. I just said, you know, how was your weekend? What did you get up to? I love the sound of your weekend, Gary. Three-generation household, so a slap-up dinner. You know that a dinner has got to be absolutely amazing when it's described as a slap-up dinner. It was on Saturday night. They had roast sirloin. Oh, my goodness, I do love a good roast. Woke up Sunday with a large jar of cakes and sweeties on my dresser and a card from my grandson thanking me for encouraging him to do stuff he doesn't want to do, like training for a cross country. And you can just imagine it, can't you? I mean, look, I don't know how old your grandson is, but sort of going into the room, putting the jar of sweeties and cakes on there and a card, you know, and then waiting in anticipation for for you to wake up so you can sort of see this beautiful surprise. Hey, and well done too for encouraging your grandson to do the hard stuff. Sometimes, and I know when I was a kid, in fact, I know as an adult, I don't want to do the hard stuff, but when you do, and when you succeed, you just feel so, so good. So, thanks for getting in touch, Gary. Hey, I still want to know, what did you get up to over the weekend? Maybe you also had a slap-up meal. Tell me about it, 8168. Put the keyword comments, a space, and then your message. Hey, I've got a really great conversation. I'm going to replay this hour. I'll have more details on it in just a moment. But first, this from Josiah Queen. It's Make Heaven Crowded.

Sly Queen with Make Heaven Crowded. You're listening in to Rima. Well, I asked earlier, what did you get up to over the weekend? Now, one of the things you might have got up to was going to a conference. I see that on Saturday it was the No Rivals Conference in Auckland, put on by Thinking Matters, asking the big questions. Yeah, what does it mean to believe in a world full of competing voices, worldviews, truth claims? No Rivals is a one-day apologetics conference designed to help Christians think clearly, ask honest questions, and grow in confidence that the God of the Bible stands alone. Now, you might be thinking, Di, why are you telling me about this conference? It's been and gone. Well, actually, they've got another event happening in Christchurch on the 12th of September. If you want to head along to that one, do check it out by going to the Thinking Matters website. One of the speakers at the conference is Abdu Murray. He is a leading thinker and communicator, talking about how to engage with culture, science, history and faith. He's got his own very, very interesting story, having come from Islam and becoming a Christian from there. He's from Michigan in the United States. Yeah, he was one of the speakers. And last week, Andrew Urquhart actually caught up with him for a really interesting interview. I'm going to play that interview this hour, so make sure you stick around for that. I've got some great music on the way as well, including Danny Gokey with Love God.

0: soon.
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That is Danny Gokey. Love God, love people. You're listening in to Rima. 17 minutes after midday. Now, I don't know what you get up to over your weekend, but one of the things that I often do is I catch up on podcasts. Look, I listen to radio throughout the week. It's kind of what I do. It's what I love, but I also love listening to podcasts. And we've got some really good ones here at Rima Media. Coming up this Wednesday, Gary, on A Very Tall Man, has got a really, really

0: really great conversation he's going to share with you. Bill Gaither. He is a well-known name in the Southern Gospel realm. And, Gary caught up with Bill Gaither, an opportunity that Gary was certainly not going to pass up. We know here at Rhema Media how big a fan Gary is of Bill Gaither. So that's a conversation happening on A Very Tall Man this week. It comes out every Wednesday. 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Here's Nicole Choate. It's Bless Your Holy Name.
1: I want to live a life surrendered. Don't want to ever look the

0: your name. Bless your holy name. That is Nicole Choate here on Rima. Well, last week, Andrew Urquhart caught up with Abdu Murray. He is a well-known thinker and communicator. He has recently been in Auckland, New Zealand for the No Rivals Conference, which is a conference that Thinking Matters has put together. And if you're thinking, well, is he still in the country? Well, coming up on Saturday, the No Rivals Conference continues, but in Christchurch. If you want details, then do head to thinkingmatters.org.nz. But this is part one of Andrew's conversation with Abdu Murray.
1: Well, it is my pleasure to welcome to the program somebody who is coming to New Zealand as a part of the Thinking Matters conference. And in particular, he is the author of many books and also heads up an organization based in the United States, which deals with matters of faith. The Embrace the Truth is the name of his organization. He's personally from an American-Lebanese Muslim background. He joins us on the program now. Thank you for your time today.
2: Oh, it's great to be with you all. Thank you so much.
1: Looking at your own background, what was it like growing up Lebanese Muslim in the United States? What was that like for you?
2: Yeah, so the area I grew up in, well, there's a lot of Lebanese Muslims who ended up living in the area where we, my parents emigrated to, and well, my family emigrated to, and then we moved out to the suburbs of that area. A lot of people know about Dearborn, Michigan, which is the second largest concentration of Arabs outside of the Middle East in the world, and many of them are Muslim. But we ended up moving out to the suburbs of that area, and that area wasn't actually very diverse at all. I often make the joke that we were sort of the dollop of olive oil in the pot of rice, you know. Yeah. But what ended up happening was I was like a red-blooded American teenager, like a lot of people, but I really took Islam seriously. And because we were so sort of rare in the area I grew up in, which by the way, now is extremely diverse. Mm-hmm. Lots of Muslims, lots of other religious faiths and lots of ethnicities. But back then we were sort of rare. And so we were often a point of curiosity. People would want to know, what do you guys believe exactly and what's going on there? So I was able to, you know, do what a lot of American teenagers did, but also often spoke about matters of faith. Yeah. Because for the Muslim mindset, religious identity is not just a part of who you are. It actually transcends who you are. You are a small part of a community of faithful people. Now, not everybody is devoted, I should say.
1: Yeah.
2: But it still doesn't matter because it's a huge part of your identity. So being a Muslim, being Lebanese, was actually a very big part of my identity, even when it didn't come up in religious conversations, of which I had many. Mm. But even when it didn't come up, it was always a part of who I thought I was, in distinction to the Christians around me. And I grew up I was a child of the 70s, but I remember the 80s and 90s. And back then, in the 80s and 90s, it was fashionable to say you were a Christian, even if you didn't really mean it.
1: Yep.
2: Now that's kind of over now. No one really does that anymore. But back then they did. So most of the people I knew, there were a few atheists here and there. There were some people of different faiths outside of Christianity or Islam, but most of the people I knew were Christians.
1: Yeah. And when you talked about your faith being essential to you, I mean, looking for opportunities to have faith conversations, looking to pick a fight, honestly, an apologist for the faith of your family, a faith that you sincerely believed in. Is that just part of your personality, or is it something that your faith compelled you to do, is to spread the word of your belief system?
2: The answer is actually yes to both of those questions.
1: Yeah.
2: It is part of my personality. I'm sort of a natural born advocate. If I believe something is true, I think everyone should believe that true thing, because I sort of have this philosophy, and I still do, is that people should believe as few false things as possible and as many true things as possible. Yeah. And I thought Islam was the truth. And so if you were somebody who didn't follow Islam, you got to hear at some point why you were wrong and I was right. But that also is part of the faith. This Islam, like evangelical Christianity, is very, it's a proselytizing faith.
1: Yep.
2: It's one that seeks to gain converts. And so I took that commission pretty seriously. and would engage in anybody. And I was an equal opportunity faith knocker, outer, upper. It wasn't just Christians, but Christians were sort of low-hanging fruit, you know?
1: Yeah, yeah.
2: So they were the ones I talked to the most often. But if there was somebody who wasn't a Muslim of any stripe, eventually I spoke about with them eternal questions. Mm. I was, you know, like I said, I was a red-blooded American kid into my 20s as well. I was did the things that the average American would do, and talk about those things as well. But ultimately, they came down to matters of eternal certainties and eternal questions, because you can only talk about sports and girls and movies for so long before it becomes mundane.
1: Yeah.
2: So it was part of my faith mandate as a Muslim, but also just part of how I was built.
1: Yeah. When it comes to, I suppose, having those conversations, I know part of your strategy, if you like, if somebody said that they were a Christian, you would say, so why are you a Christian? What's the why behind your belief? For you as a young Muslim man, did you have a why for your own belief system?
2: I did. It's interesting you ask the question that way, because if someone had asked me, if I had given someone the chance to ask me why, as opposed to me just telling them why, what I would have told them is the arguments I had in favor of my faith is that I was taught to believe that the Quran is the inerrant word of God. It is literally the dictated word of God, that it contains no errors, that it's never been changed throughout the course of human history, that somehow this miraculous book that was written by an illiterate man, which means that he didn't really write it because he was given special knowledge by God himself, contains all this wealth of information and knowledge and beauty, and that not only that, but also there weren't equally good reasons to be a Christian, or anything else for that matter. So there was the positive case, I would make, but also mostly the negative case is that every other worldview simply doesn't get the big questions right. Mm-hmm. And so you know, this is phrase, and Muslims say it all over the world. They say Allahu Akbar, and we usually, unfortunately, in the media, when we hear that, usually it's followed by something terrible, or is preceded by something terrible. Mm-hmm. But the reality is, most Muslims say that phrase as a prayer and a praise. It literally means God is greater. Mm-hmm. So, for me, it's such a fundamental part of Islam that the pursuit of worshiping a God who is the greatest possible being was the ultimate aim of Islam.
1: Yep.
2: And I thought Christianity was only half right, which made it all wrong on that. And so that it was attempting to worship a God who was great, but as he ended up insulting him in terms of the idea that Jesus was God and the cross, like how could God die at a cross at the hands of the very sinners that he created, and the Trinity made no sense and all these things. So that's what I would say. I would say that here's my reasons for being a Muslim, and here's reasons you shouldn't be a Christian.
1: Yeah.
2: And since those are the two best games in town and Islam wins, you should be a Muslim.
1: Yeah. Yeah.
2: But ultimately, though, the real reason, the reason that I kind of didn't let myself know fundamentally, was because of tradition. Mm-hmm. And I would often try to tell Christians that's not a good enough reason to believe anything. Exactly. And I was right about that.
1: Yeah, yeah, yeah.
2: Just because it's tradition doesn't mean it's the right enough reason to believe something. But I was harboring the fact that, even to myself, that that's the real reason.
1: Yeah.
2: It's not that Islam had good arguments in its favor. I believed at the time that it did, but it was also because I had to, because that's the tradition I was born into.
1: You talked before about a nominal faith, and that, of course, is true of both Christians and Muslims. Times moved on since the 80s in some ways. It is less culturally appropriate to be a Christian in some parts of the world, at least. And people are either dedicated to their faith, and nominalism is less of a big thing. Is that good news, do you think, for Christianity in particular?
2: That's a great question. I think that the answer is ultimately yes, because now we actually know who means it.
1: Yep.
2: And that tells us who we're evangelizing, and that tells us who we can actually speak to actually talk about these matters, because the assumptions are gone, is that you talk to somebody and they say they're a Christian, and that sort of ends the conversation. Yeah, yeah. You kind of move on.
1: How do you persuade somebody who thinks they're already there?
2: Exactly. Exactly. Yeah. There was I heard a message one time, evangelizing the evangelized, or reaching the unsaved Christian, I think that that's a true thing, and now we know that. So ultimately, it's a good thing. What it means is that people fell away from the faith so much as they were never actually there, and they gave up the pretense of saying they were. So I think Christianity is growing in lots of parts of the world, but the fashionability of saying you're one when you don't mean it is now gone. Mm. And so people are spiritual but not religious. They've gone from what Tara Isabella Burton called institutional religion to now intuitional religion. I'm spiritual and I like Jesus's ethics, but I'm not sure I believe he died on the cross and rose from the dead kind of a thing.
1: Exactly, which involves different strategies. The other thing, of course, which has changed a lot since the 80s is the more of a mix of faiths, particularly in the Western world. In some communities in the West, Muslims are the majority, certainly the tide has turned where even within Western culture in some parts of the world, Islam is given a pass and Christianity is still the cause of all of our of all of our problems in society. There is a Islamophobia, but there's no Christophobia within our current culture, right?
2: Yeah, and I think part of that is, I think Western culture specifically, we really like the underdog. We have this, and I understand it, I get it. You know, come from the States, our whole entire existence is based on the fact that we rebelled against the biggest empire in the world at the time, and a handful of farmers won. And so we love the underdog. We love to be, you know, to talk to the minority. We love the Rocky movies, and we love all that kind of stuff. So when we look at something like Islam, for example, it is a minority religion in the United States. It's still the vast majority of people are not. And so there's this sense of protection of the underdog, as it were, either due to population or whatever it is. And because the word tolerance has stopped meaning what it originally meant, which was the ability to put up with stress, which meant that you tolerated people who disagreed with you. Now it's you have to agree with everybody. Well, Christianity is the big dog in the room. It's the one with quote unquote power because all of our presidents have been at least in name only to some degree Christians or whatever it is. It's easy to punch it into the eye of the big guy and not think you're doing something wrong. But when you take a look at the little guy and you say something that is critical of the little guy, well, it looks like you're being a bully and being mean. Yeah. And right now, there is the desire in the West to make sure no one feels bad about themselves in any way or feels criticized, except for, you know, sort of the big dog, as it were. Yeah. And you can make him feel bad as you want because there's a history of colonialism and all these kind of things. So I think that there is a pass that's given to it.
0: And that is Andrew Urquhart talking with Abdul Murray. Now, it seems like I've just kind of cut that conversation halfway off. Well, I certainly did, because part two of this conversation with Abdul Murray coming up next. He, of course, is at the No Rivals Conference with Thinking Matters. It's coming up this Saturday in Christchurch. If you want details, thinkingmatters.org.nz.
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10: The verdict was guilty. Case closed. The end. No chance for me to ever leave this prison of my sin. Now I know it might sound crazy, but one day a key unlocked that cell.

0: That is Micah Tyler with Walking Free here on Rima, 20 minutes away from 1 o'clock. Part 2 now of a conversation that Andrew Urquhart had with Speaker Thinker Abdu Murray, who is in the country for the Thinking Matters Conference, No Rivals.
1: With the impact that Islam is having, and particularly, yes, it's happening in the States, certainly less so in New Zealand, although it is still increasing, but I'm thinking in particular of Western Europe, where you have this clash of worldviews. And some commentators are saying that an Islamic belief system, or particularly an extreme Islamic belief system, is inconsistent with Western values and culture. What would your thoughts be on that statement?
2: Yeah, so it really is... I do believe there are shades of gray there, that there are extremes where that's absolutely true on the extreme ends of it.
1: Yep.
2: And I don't mean extreme like extremist. I mean in terms of their interpretations of things. So oftentimes I think about the number of Muslims I know who are wonderful people who, if they ran for office, I would probably vote for them because yep. their values line up with my values, their ideals, economically, socially, all these things line up. Other people, not so much. And both of those folks would say that they take their system of faith very, very seriously.
1: Yep.
2: However, I do think that when you look at the way in which the founding principles of Islam are taught, the idea that all people are created equal and endowed by their creator with certain inalienable rights is actually not an Islamic idea. Mm. Now, they believe in a creator, and they believe that he created all people, but there are certain people that, because of their beliefs, don't necessarily enjoy the same equality status as other people do. There's also distinctions where you can't necessarily criticize those in religious authority, depending on what their authority happens to be. Whereas in Western democracies and Western republics, whether it's based on the various charters that are all derivations of the Magna Carta to some degree, you have this ability to criticize those in authority, even those in religious authority. To speak your mind, freedom of religion, for example, where you get to pick any religion or no religion whatsoever, and there are essentially no legal consequences to that. There might be social consequences, but not legal. And in a pure Sharia state, that wouldn't be the case.
1: Yeah.
2: There would be legal consequences to your identification with a religion other than a...
1: Yeah, certainly. And there is already pockets of that happening, but as I say, particularly in Western Europe, where there seems to be different rules of law depending on the belief system of the people involved. For the Christian church, though, increasing numbers of Muslims being a part of our society and culture, is there something to fear in that, or is it a God-given opportunity, do you think?
2: Boy, I love the way you asked that question, because I think there is something to fear, and it is us squandering our God-given opportunity.
1: Yeah.
2: We have an opportunity right now in so many ways to look at those coming to our life because they recognize the value of Western cultures that are essentially Christian-based. And they see the value there. But at the same time, there are those who want to undermine that. So we have to be realistic about this and have responsible, reasonable immigration enforcement and laws and these kind of things and be careful. But ultimately, what I would worry about is that we become so afraid of our Muslim neighbor that we never talk to him or her, and that we never understand what they want and what they care about. And we never give them the opportunity to say that God, who you say is the greatest possible being, Allahu Akbar, you could actually find him in no place else other than in the gospel message.
1: Wow.
2: And so this is something that we actually have an opportunity to have. And I really fear that our fear will lead to our squandering an opportunity to reach people on a grassroots level. And then if we get them to see that Christ is the one who died for his enemies and converted those who were sinners into saints, then what do we have to fear? Because those people who we might say their worldview is so antithetical to the Christian faith would become sympathetic to it and actually join him. And what better conquest can one have than to have a conquest of folks for the sake of their salvation, not our political wins, but their ultimate win.
1: This is your story, certainly, and a dramatic conversion story, which we don't have time to get into the details of, tragically, but I encourage people to check out the resources. There's lots of videos and books, of course, which tell that story. But not everybody has the same personality style as you. For some people, they find it intimidating and or rude. Okay, if somebody's from another culture, if somebody believes differently, there is this sort of, there's still a little bit of a you do you vibe within Western culture. We don't want to be offensive. We want to be inclusive to other cultures. How do you even start having a conversation with a Muslim neighbor or a Muslim family in our community without that being offensive, with that being framed in and love and genuine relationship rather than just getting another scalp from the kingdom of God?
2: Absolutely. I love that too, because it really is a matter of real genuine relationship. I remember the people who thought I was a project, and I never thought that that relationship was genuine.
1: Yeah.
2: But for those who wanted to see me in the kingdom of God, they wanted to see me in heaven. I could tell they wanted that because they grew to know me and they grew to care about me and love me and think about my ultimate destiny. So there was already an authenticity to our relationship, even when matters of faith never came up in our conversations.
1: Yep.
2: I could tell that they really cared about me. And if I never converted, we'd still be friends. But for those who treated me in a way that was, I want to talk about these issues and even the difficult ones and learn how to disagree agreeably.
1: Yep.
2: That's the important thing.
1: Mm-hmm.
2: They did two things. And the one fed into the second one. The first thing they did was they made sure to ask me questions. They didn't make statements. They asked questions.
1: Yep.
2: And sometimes those questions would get pointed, but they started off as genuine, I believe,
1: mm-hmm.
2: questions looking for information about me. Like, why do I believe the things I believe? What does it mean to be a Muslim? What does it mean what do Muslims think of Jesus?
1: Yep.
2: Why do I think the Quran is the word of God? Here, give me lay it all out for me. I'm curious to understand. I value you as a person. I think you're a smart guy. I think you're a thoughtful woman, whatever it is.
1: Yep.
2: Lay it out for me. I want to hear it. And then just listen.
1: Mm-hmm.
2: And they did. They listened. And then they would think about it and they'd say, well, have you thought about something this way?
1: Yeah.
2: Or I address that. I love that you're looking for that, but I address it this way. And the Christian faith addresses it this way. What do you think of that?
1: Yeah.
2: That's not offensive in any way. Almost no, everyone likes talking about themselves and people like answering questions about themselves, typically, not always, but typically. So I think the best way to have a genuine relationship mature into a relationship that also includes evangelism is asking questions and being interested. And the second part that flows from that comes right from the Apostle Paul's words, where he says, let your speech be gracious, seasoned with salt, so you may know how you ought to answer each person. Don't answer a worldview or a question. Answer a person, because worldviews and questions don't need answers.
1: Yeah.
2: People do.
1: Yeah.
2: But they use their worldviews and their questions to get those answers. And so aim at answering a person and you can never go wrong. If you get a question right or wrong, you might even not understand the question.
1: Yep.
2: But if you understand the person, you'll always get it right. It might be slow, but you'll get it.
1: There's a natural sort of competitive nature, and I'm not sure social media helps on this one, actually.
2: No. Where, does it ever?
1: Yeah, exactly. One, you know, it is sort of point scoring ways of engaging with different from different ideological points of view, but genuine inquiry. And I love the way you say that. You're not answering a question; you're recognizing and speaking to an individual. It's not a sports game. It's relationally based, right? And I mean, that is, to be fair, that is true of both Christianity and Islam. Would you say that they're relationally based faiths?
2: Oh, it definitely is. I mean, 100%, especially when you consider that Islam and Christianity were both born in the Middle East, a culture that is steeped in the whole idea of relationality, that everything that I do and say has a reflection on the people I interact with, and that, and not only in terms of my immediate relationships, but in the fact that the family, and then in the community, then the larger nation, and the entire culture. So yes, absolutely. And I think relationships are so key and important. There is an old proverb that says there's no point in giving someone a rose after you cut off their nose. And oftentimes And oftentimes we end up cutting off noses in order to get likes and clicks and these kind of things. And while I do think that online evangelism is real and can really be effective, I've seen it happen. Mm-hmm. We have to be careful not to give in to the incredible seductive nature of having our tribe say, attaboy, attagirl, go
1: yeah.
2: get them.
1: Yeah, yeah.
2: I don't want to go get them. I want to look for the lost, look for the one out of the 99 and be that instrument that God uses to get to those people through genuine relationships.
1: Abdu, in your experience, and hey, maybe your background skews the balance on this one, but in your experience in talking to people about faith, people from a Muslim background, are they closer to the truth than somebody who is a secular atheist, or are some of the barriers and baggage that come with Islam actually more of an obstacle to them stepping forward to accept Jesus?
2: That's a great question, and I think it really kind of does depend on the person. I'll tell you, one thing you don't have to do is you don't have to convince them that God exists. Yeah. They already believe that.
1: Yeah, yeah.
2: You don't have to believe them that Jesus was an important figure. They already believe that too. The question now is, who is he? Is he God? Is he the one who died on the cross and rose from the dead? Because Islam denies both of those things. Mm-hmm. And so it can be tough. So there's some logical barriers you don't have to breach.
1: Yep.
2: Before talking on these things with a Muslim. But however, with an atheist, you do. The distinctive, though, is that there is cultural baggage and there is identity baggage
1: yep.
2: that has to be dealt with Muslims, which makes it challenging, because a bright, well-meaning, very polite and intense Muslim who's talking to you about these matters might nod in agreement with you, and you're thinking, well, why aren't you embracing this as true, just like it was for me? Why didn't I embrace it as true? Why did it take 9 years?
1: Yep.
2: Not because the answers were hard to find, but because the answers were hard to accept, mm-hmm. because there was going to be some level of consequences. Now, that is true of atheists as well. That is true of secular people. Christ calls all of us to die to ourselves, so I don't want to make it necessarily unique to Muslims, but the strength of it can be unique to them and people of religious faith from the East or from the Middle East, because of that communal nature, and everything you do, including changing your beliefs, reflects on your family. And that can be a real barrier that we have to just recognize and be able to be equipped to deal with.
1: There's a huge cost for some to pick up their cross and follow Jesus. Although what we're talking about beforehand about how, yes, there's some challenges, but also some opportunities. And at least you can chat with somebody in the United States or in New Zealand who is originally from Saudi Arabia about Christianity, and you can have a coffee together and be involved in relationship. These are conversations that you couldn't have perhaps in their country of origin. And certainly if somebody from a Muslim background wants to step forward into Christianity, at least there's a community for them to step forward into.
2: Yes, and that's actually a great point, because if you look at Rodney Stark's book, The Triumph of Christianity, one of the things he said was the chief factor in why Christianity grew so much in a hostile environment was because there was a community to go to.
1: Yep.
2: Not only was there a wonderful message that people were accepting, but they were ready to accept it because they knew they could land somewhere.
1: Yeah.
2: And that's an important part of how we can scale that wall, scale that barrier that keeps people away because of the communal consequences, is that we become community for them. I mean, when Jesus commissions us in Matthew 28:19 to go and make disciples, that disciple making process is a time commitment, which requires not just, and I'm okay with spot evangelism. I do it all the time.
1: Yeah.
2: I do it on planes. I do it on cars. I do it in trains. I do it everywhere. But there's the time when the cost becomes so luminous and bright that you can't see anything else. But the brighter light of Christian community can actually outshine yeah. that, and you can actually point them to it.
1: Mm. And hey, your testimony, a wonderful example, wonderful trophy of grace in that regard. Certainly encourage people to go deeper, to find out more about your story and your ministry. Embrace the Truth is the name of the organization. People can Google that and find you from there. Is that the best way of making contact with your story, your books, your resources?
2: Totally. EmbraceTheTruth.org.
1: Okay. Well, thank you so much, Abdu, for your time today. Looking forward to seeing you in New Zealand, but thanks for joining us.
2: Looking forward to being there, too. Thank you, guys, and thank you for the time. I really appreciate it.
0: And Abdu Murray was at the Thinking Matters conference on Saturday in Auckland. Coming up on Saturday this week, though, this now goes to Christchurch, New Zealand, the No Rivals Conference. 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
1: In this update, the Prime Minister concedes it's unlikely the government will complete some Māori reforms before the election, with two completed reports sitting on ministers' desks. The government says it's considering a review of Waitangi Tribunal functions. Meanwhile, a Ministry of Health review of training quotas for Māori and Pacifica doctors at Auckland and Otago universities as part of the ACT Coalition Agreement remains unreleased. Chris Luxon says they need proper consultation.
2: On both those issues, yep, they're live issues. Though obviously, there's advice coming through. We haven't delivered them before the election.
1: And a non-partisan campaign, Roll With Us, has an ambitious target this election to get our most young votes in history. Although 18 to 24-year-olds are one of the biggest groups of eligible voters, 188,000 aren't registered. The initiative from On A Roll is spreading the message enrolment closes in 7 weeks in schools and campuses and on social feeds. Crew member Adriana Bird says the future's being decided.
3: We deserve to have a say in it as young people. We're the ones who live with what happens next. And so I think it's really important that we're able to empower young people to use their voice.
1: A documentary has sketched out the murky reality of the infamous Breckenridge father and son disappearance more than a decade on. John Breckenridge and 11-year-old stepson Mike Zhao Breckenridge were last seen in the Catlins in 2015, their car found in rough seas below an 88-metre cliff, but no bodies recovered. Mike's mother remains convinced he's alive, but a coroner and police agree it was likely a murder-suicide. Detective Sergeant Dave Kennelly told TVNZ John was motivated by a hatred for his ex-wife.
4: I think this has consumed him and been the motivation for what he did that day.
1: Our largest volume port has the green light for fast-tracking a major expansion. Port of Tauranga's Stellar Passage development has approval, extending each wharf more than 300 metres and installing new container cranes on the Sulphur Point wharf. It'll also let larger ships berth. Regional Development Minister Shane Jones says it will deliver significant economic benefits. A former Royal Protection Officer believes royals, Harry and Meghan, should get state-funded security now they're back in the UK. The couple's thought to now be living in the Cotswolds with their two children, but won't return to official royal duties. Former Officer Scott Hamer says non-working royals and even past prime ministers have been protected after they served.
5: Irrespective of whether someone's working or not, it should be purely on threat and risk. He's the second son of the king. He's done a high-profile role in Afghanistan. And there are people who have served prison sentences for trying to attack him and his family.
1: To sport, Warriors boss Cameron George is grateful the NRL hasn't forced their first playoff match to Eden Park. The Warriors will welcome the Dolphins to Mount Smart Stadium this Saturday rather than going to the bigger venue.
6: Thankfully, they listened to us and we really appreciate that we're able to play this one at home. We earned the right to be at home, so we wanted to stay there.
1: George says the Warriors will get through the Dolphins match before engaging with the NRL on a venue for their guaranteed second home fixture. Sir Scott Dixon has finished 17th in IndyCar season-ending race at Monterey in California, the final drive with his team of 23 years. And FIFA football president Gianni Infantino has signalled his intention to stand for re-election in March, despite opposition on some continents. That is news and sport. I'm Raylene Ramsey.
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8: Taking a look at the weather across the country, northern to Waitomoa, including Coromandel Bay, have plenty in the central high country. Showers, some of those heavy at times, possible thunderstorms from South Auckland southwards this afternoon, and showers clearing early tomorrow morning to become fine. Gisborne and the Hawke's Bay, rain possibly heavy at times. Now that should clear tomorrow. Taranaki to Wellington also wind it up. A periods of rain with some heavy falls easing from the south this afternoon and evening. Mainly fine tomorrow. For Coolabulla, Nelson and Marlborough. Remaining rain should clear this afternoon, then mainly fine with a few showers tomorrow. And for Grey, Westland and Fiordland, rain in Fiordland tomorrow, otherwise mainly fine with isolated showers. Canterbury, cloudy with drizzle, clearing tonight, mainly fine tomorrow. And for Southland and Otago, isolated showers clearing and scattered rain in the west tomorrow morning, otherwise cloudy periods.
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8: From Deuteronomy 15, verses 7 through to 8, words to live by this afternoon, 5 minutes after 1 o'clock. It is great to be with you. And, you've joined us in time for Focus on the Family. Really good one today, talking about communication. Now, I am in the business of communication, but often when it comes to communicating with my husband or my family, I can get it really, really wrong. So what are some simple ways to improve your communication, particularly with your spouse? Well, Ken Wilgus will be speaking with the team. 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
10: Today on Focus on the Family with Jim Daly, Dr. Ken Wilgus shares encouragement for couples.
11: Just hug each other for a minimum of 6 seconds, 6 times a day, and feel the tiny static electricity that is there. Feel the awkwardness that is there. Whatever it is, you can't just hug. You'll feel something, and it's that connection or the tension in that connection.
10: Thanks for joining us. I'm John Fuller.
12: We have a unique take on communication in marriage today from Dr. Ken Wilgus. He'll explain how men and women process information differently, and he'll also remind us that there's something very special about being married. There's a spiritual unity that occurs, right? And pain in marriage is often caused by denying that spiritual connection. And singles, stay with us. There's some great encouragement for you as well toward the end of Ken's talk. Dr. Ken is a licensed psychologist who specializes in couples therapy and family therapy, especially for parents and teenagers. And we've had him on the broadcast half a dozen times in the past talking about how to help teens become competent adults.
10: Yeah, his insights are so good. And here now is Dr. Ken Wilgus speaking to our staff on Focus on the Family with Jim Daly.
11: It was 10 years ago. I remember this. I was standing in an Apple store and ordering an iPhone, and this cool, you know, the genius bar guy that knows everything, and saying, now when you come back in 2 weeks to pick up your phone, I won't be here, but you can get it from somebody else. He said, I'm getting married. And I said, dude, that is great. Marriage is great. And he stopped and looked at me stunned, and he said, really? Thank you. No one that I know thinks I should be getting married. Everyone's asking me, why are you getting married? That was 10 years ago. And you people know that that's only grown. The question of why should I get married and what is this about is only getting more and more. And I understand that. However, if there is a point or any advantage in a culture that is growing darker, it does give us a chance as Christians to really ask and drill down, why do we get married? What is marriage really about? We cannot afford to show marriages that are just socially appropriate, like my grandparents. My mother's parents came to faith late, and they were involved in their church. My grandmother taught Sunday school. My grandfather was the treasurer. I think it's because he didn't trust anyone else with the money. But still, they were involved, and they were married, and they weren't going to divorce, and they didn't like each other, not even close. Separate bedrooms. We heard stories of my grandfather, and they'd be driving together on a trip, and they'd stop for gas, and he'd drive off and forget she was with him. You know, but this is Christian marriage, or at least that used to kind of pass for that. We cannot afford that anymore. The world is not going to go, wow, that's great, if we define marriage as, well, you're not supposed to get a divorce. So then what does it look like? I can figure out most anyone else's marriage except mine. There's something very intense about marriage. And I want to tell you two influences that made a big difference to me. A big difference. One of them is that I've always been interested in communication and language. One of the best speakers, the best teacher that I knew of language was Deborah Tannen, who is a professor of linguistics at Georgetown University. And she talked about that, yes, men and women vary a great deal. Like there's about 60% overlap in the way men and women are temperament-wise. But when they communicate, there tends to be some almost subconscious agreement about the rules of communication that are not spoken. For example, women tend to, when you're communicating, most women have a third ear for this. Wait a minute, I'm hearing the words you're saying, but does that say that you and I are close or are we distant? Are we intimate and the same or are we far apart? It's a tendency to listen for that in relationship. But men have a tendency to listen this way. More of, wait a minute, does what you're saying mean that you think you know more than I do? Or where do we fit status-wise? And what are you requiring me to do? It's kind of the language of instrumental behavior, like getting stuff done. And that kind of made some sense for much of what I was seeing. But it didn't make sense for everything. And the other thing I was reading, stick with me here, was a series delivered by Pope John Paul II called A Theology of the Body. And there's been a much writing about it, now St. Paul II, John Paul II, that talked about the body and our physicalness in Scripture. And I have to tell you, it just blew my mind and connected things that I was seeing in relationship I had never seen before. So most people would say, if you really want to look at Scripture and about marriage, probably an important, if not the most important place to start is Matthew 19. And you'll remember this part. This is focused on the family. You people know all this stuff. I'm sure you've memorized it. But Matthew 19 is when Jesus is asked by these Pharisees, really tested, about divorce. You remember that? And Jesus, like he has a tendency to do, completely blows their paradigm. He answers by saying, have you not read that he who created them from the beginning made them male and female and said, therefore, a man shall leave his father and his mother and hold fast to his wife, and the two shall become one flesh. What therefore God has joined together, let not man separate. That's a weird mind blower for a couple of main reasons. One of the big ones is that he first is asked about the law. Isn't marriage, you know, an agreement, a legal thing? Yes. But he answers from creation. Marriage is founded not in a legal agreement, but in human. It means that marriage isn't a Christian thing. It's not even a religious thing. It's a human thing. It is how we were created. It is a fundamental aspect of creation. He who created them from the beginning,

As the image bearer, he says, it's not good for this human to be alone, and I'll fix that problem. And remember how he fixed it, and this is really important. Didn't scoop up more clay and blow life into that. He caused a deep sleep to come on the man, right? And while he slept, he took one of his ribs and closed up its place, and the rib the Lord had taken, he made into a woman and brought her to the man. He took the human that didn't look right as a singular and divides him into a male human and a female human. What was part of him is now her, and says, interacting as one, that looks a little more like me. What does Adam say when the woman comes to him, is brought to him? This at last is bone of my bones and flesh of my flesh. He's stunned that that's me. She is me. And that's what humanity does to look like God. Why is marriage so hard? Well, to really understand what's so hard about marriage, because you got this man and the woman and they are one and working in unity, you have to get to Genesis 3. Where, you remember, it's sin. Sin enters the world. And what was the sin? The sin was to be like God. You will eat of this fruit and your eyes will be opened. A strange way to describe becoming blind. Your eyes will be opened and you will be like God. Basically making your own decisions about what's good and bad. And so they did eat. Their eyes were opened to another reality. But they didn't become like God. They just thought like God. That's the tribe we're all in. We are the creatures who think that as if we are a God. And I would imagine that was fun for them for about, 30 seconds. I don't know how long they could look around and go, I don't think that tree's as good as God said, whatever, until they look at themselves. And they judged themselves. They knew they were naked, exposed. And what did they do? They sewed fig leaves together. Now, stick with me. What is it they didn't like about their body? They didn't cover. They didn't make hats and gloves. I think the King James Version, they make it aprons. They covered their connecting parts. Let's take the man. He's now sewing away to cover himself. Who's he covering from? God hasn't shown up in the story yet. And remember, when God shows up, you got to run. You're a little leaf and going to help you. Who is he covering from? He's covering from her. His judgment of himself, that this is not good, and I need to cover that. He thinks, she thinks that same thing. He assumes she is looking at him how he looks at him. Do you follow me? And you know he wasn't paying attention, because if he did, he would notice that she was too busy sowing her own leaves. Who is she covering from? Him. She had judged herself and assumed he thought the same way. The man and the woman were not covering the same thing. What they felt, and this is far more than just body parts, what they felt and the shame they experienced were different kinds of shame. The man is covering his effectiveness, his strength, his manly, all the things you can think of that, if you think about it more, it'll go into jokes and so forth, all about a man's defensiveness of whether he's adequate. But the woman isn't covering the same thing. She's covering a receiving, a much more vulnerable, a something much more about her loveliness and her inviting. It's a whole different thing she feels. And they're covering from each other because they assume they are thinking the judgment of each other that they have for themselves, and they're not the same judgment. Pain in marriage comes from denying that you're spiritually connected. Not that you need to become spiritual. You are connected. Marriage is a three-legged race. And if you don't know it, you're going to just be falling all over the place and hurting yourself. You are connected. When you go through difficult times in your marriage, it's important to think about, Jesus got you into this. This is his deal. What do you want from me? Why am I struggling like this? You are connected. You are joined. Your self-judgment you feel is coming from your spouse's mouth, and you try to ignore it. You can try to ignore it, but you can't make it go away. Married people are never two individuals who just happen to be living together. You remember my grandparents? Just, separate bedrooms, whatever. That's how they lived until my grandmother, the last probably about 2 years of her life. She had a series of strokes that left her with dementia with two major features. Number one, the only person she regularly remembered was my grandfather. She often didn't even know her own daughter, my mother. Didn't know us, so she knew him. And secondly, she never really knew that she was at home. This means that for 18 months, she shuffled around.

0: on our own house saying, Ike, we got to go home. Ike, we got to go home. And it was sad to watch. And my grandfather was a good man, and we knew he would do the right thing and put her somewhere that was, she could be taken care of. Guess what? My grandfather wouldn't hear of it. He did not want her taken from him. He watched over her, and this was even weirder. They started, like, kissing and stuff. They loved each other. They had denied this all this time, but once that changed, she needed him, and she knew it, and he knew she needed him. What happened was that resentment, those layers blew away, and they were suddenly the married people they always had been. Always had been. You can deny it, but you can't have a marriage that isn't that way. You're always interacting with each other. So lastly then, so what do we do with this? Well, for those of you that are married and those of you that are thinking about marriage, it's important to rethink what marriage is. What do Christians say marriage is? It is a unity. It is a unity you can feel. So if you look at Ephesians 5, husbands are told to love your wives, but love them as your own flesh. Love your wives as their own bodies. That's a particular kind of love. It is showing her the connectedness. It is reinforcing to her that we are connected. Remember how women think of things? I can't tell you how many husbands I know waste their time trying to be heroic, buy the expensive gift, and all these things that woman doesn't appreciate. You're doing it wrong. You're not actually thinking about the way that reinforces unity to her. Do things that reinforce that you are thinking about her. If you think about it, when women talk to each other about a problem, most of the time, or very often, what they're looking for is a witness to my experience. You will hear a woman say to a woman, oh, I know, right? And I've told many husbands, tattoo on your hand, oh, I know, right? Because men think their wives want you to do something about it. It's kind of cold in here. Okay, here, take my shirt. I'll talk to the maid. No. Probably she'll want to hear, I know. It's kind of, wasn't it chilly in here last time? That, believe it or not, is helpful to her to know that you and I see the same thing. And it's weird, we'll get to this in a minute, how often men don't see that. But just sharing and witnessing her experience, oh, I know. Showing and doing things that know you're thinking about her versus trying to do it right. If you're good enough at this, for your 25th wedding anniversary, you could buy your wife a rock. I don't mean a diamond, a rock. She'd open it up and go, it's a rock? And you go, do you know where that rock came from? Do you remember when we were in Canada and we climbed up that mountain and I called the guy, and he went. If you had enough story behind that rock, do you know what I mean, women? If there's enough story behind the rock, it'll be up on your mantelpiece because it shows what she needs to know. Are we connected? Instead, men are like, well, I got her a 3-carat when we couldn't even afford. And she was like, we can't afford that. Yeah, that's not really the thing that shows her that we're connected. Now, marriage work is to reinforce unity. Husbands, love your wife as your own flesh, like yourself. Show that you are connected to her. It's probably easier than you think. For women, again, what if wives submit to your husbands as unto the Lord, which, by the way, of course, the only way you can do it. If you submit to your husband to the degree he deserves it, he'll be waiting a long time. We know that. We get that. It's doing it as unto your real husband, the Lord. But what if instead it is actions and words that you show that you appreciate him and you respect his efforts? Not because of how great he is, but because of how sensitive he is. Because he's covering, he's hiding, and he needs to hear, or it's helpful to him, to show that he's winning with you. And I don't mean, you know, you're doing a lot better on that Bible study. That sounds like a, you know, like a kindergarten teacher. It's not that, it's that winning with you. It sounds more like, by the way, I was thinking yesterday when you called to ask how the doctors, I love when you do that. Thank you so much for that. That means you can get your guy to do anything. There was a Dr. Laura, did you ever hear her on the radio? She said that if you will cheer him on, feed him, and give him affection, he'll do anything you want in response. And he didn't even mind saying it. He's like, yeah, that's pretty much all I need. And that kind of encouragement, again, to help him with his shame and his struggle, cheering him on. Which means, by the way, for some of you, it means learning to let him do things for you. Some women are really good at taking care of everything and wonder, what's the problem here? Well, he really needs to know, where do you need him? You're playing the part of the church. You can't possibly tell the story of, well, the church in Christ, sometimes Jesus needs our help. And he, no. He came to get us. It's the most romantic story ever. And that's closer to what he is needing from you. When you do talk to your husband about things that bother you, do you know how many women have told me, I can't tell my husband how I feel without him getting defensive. Look, you know why? Well, it's not your fault. You're doing fine. He's the one hearing it as critique. But if you listen, women, if you listen to men talk to each other, especially about something tense, if I'm talking to my brother about something I'm disagreeing with him on, I will start with an apology. I'll preface it with something. You'll hear men say, dude, I mean, this is none of my business, and you're good at this. But he'll start by kind of going down, like, I don't want to come in high, because it helps with this kind of thinking. Where do we stand status-wise? So it's very important that when you want to tell him the things that concern you, and you must, never bite your tongue. It only makes it worse for you and him. But it can actually help sometimes to start with, listen, I'm not saying you're a terrible father. I mean, you obviously do well at, but yesterday when you said, and believe it or not, it can help a man hear you, not because you're saying it wrong, but because it is the way he hears it. Lastly, when you're disagreeing, and this is important, because you will get into your godlike judgment of, okay, he's wrong, she's wrong about this. You must keep in mind that you're joined. You are connected. If you talk to your spouse in a way that lights up their shame, you're wrong even if you're right. If a man tells his wife what's right, and men are big on that, by the way. Men are always going, Dr. Rose, I'd like to stop here. Can I just tell you what really happened? Like the accurate, that's how we think we're seeing. And she's all emotional, as if that isn't accurate. But when you try to tell your wife a thing you feel strongly about that says to her, that implies, I don't care what you feel about this. I don't want to know what your thoughts are on it. I'm just going to tell you, you're wrong even if you're right. Because she is your other half, and she is fearful of one main thing. She thinks she is alone and she's afraid. She thinks she is alone and she is afraid. So in disagreement, a husband must always be careful to help her to know, I'm hearing you. I want to know what your experience of this is and what your thoughts are, more than whether you completely agree with her at the end of it. It's knowing that she's connected to you. And women, it's also difficult that even when you know he's way off on this, not even close, but he needs to hear the help from you that you're not completely disrespecting him. There's a way to talk to a husband. Look, I'm not saying you don't know anything about this, but to kind of help him not to feel crushed in what he is dealing with. And lastly, then, is this fix our shame? If husband and wife know this, is this how Christians get through this? And the answer is no. Believe it or not, that's Genesis 3:21. Remember the weird part at the end? God does not show up and say, look, you have sinned. Stop judging yourselves and each other and just judge the world. You can't. Apparently, this thinking like God is a fatal and irreversible condition. So what does he do? He covers them with skins, right? And God made for Adam and his wife garments of skin. Who is that prefiguring? Jesus. The answer in marriage isn't to just be able to lift each other enough. You won't. It is to also know that in marriage is the rehearsal for all of our lives, singles as well, that you're dealing with Jesus. Men, when you are feeling like your wife is shaming you, no, number one, she's not. She's talking like a regular woman. She's not even aware of that. Our marriages are about drawing us to him. Jesus should make some difference to us as husbands. That he is right behind your wife saying whatever nightmare thing you think you're hearing, that you're terrible or whatever, and he's going, you're mine. I've made you whole. You're mine. And hope it makes some difference. For women, it's the same thing. That feeling of alone, which is so common. Your husband will never do enough that you won't worry that, I don't think he thinks about me at all. There must be comfort in knowing that Jesus is the man. He is the one who can quote Isaiah to you. Would a mother forget her own child? I will never forget you. I have carved you into the palms of my hand. He is the man that you are really married to. It's awkward for your husband to be wearing the Jesus suit because it doesn't fit well. It is Christ who will never tell you, well, that hurt, that feeling, that's not important. Jesus never does that. He is the man that should comfort you. Even when your husband fails at that, it's knowing that we are covered by his love, his sacrifice, and his submission. For those of you that are single, which apparently that's a thing today, I was told, is I think it's really important that you really take into account that your singleness is not the same as the world's singleness. You are married. For you who are women that do have that concern of, is there something wrong with me? Am I not? What is that? Let Jesus speak to you, who adores you. I mean adores you. And for single men, again, Christian men are not single like the world's, like secular men. You are adequate to marriage. All you have to do is to look for the answer to, is this someone you would have for me to marry? And let him cover that sense of, I don't know if I'm ready. I don't know if I would even know if I am ready. I hear that all the time from young men. I get that. But the answer to that is letting Jesus cover your inadequacy, knowing that all it takes is in prayer, I think he wants me to marry, then do it. Then don't worry as much. I can't believe how much young men think about whether, I didn't think that much about marriage. I just wanted to be married. I wanted to be married to her. And Jesus took me there more than I even knew. So that's what I wanted to tell you, is the work that I've done in marriage has gone from, this is too hard and I quit, to recognizing that, wait a minute, marriage isn't a relationship. It is the relationship. And whether you are married or single, we are all in the same boat, working our lives out with our husband, the guy who never married and called himself the bridegroom, who has come to get us because he loves you and he has covered you, he has made you adequate, and made you to be never alone.
1: What a great reminder from Dr. Ken Wilgus that when we know Jesus Christ, we're truly never alone.
2: Yeah, John, and what a comfort that is. And our thanks to Dr. Ken for visiting our campus and sharing this message with our team. 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
4: Thanks so much for joining us. And Focus on the Family is back tonight. 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And of course, returning tomorrow as well. Actually, just taking a look at the week ahead. Tomorrow, talking about how to experience God's blessing in our moments of rest. I don't know about you, but I could sure do with some more moments of rest. Dave and Ashley Willis are in on Wednesday and Thursday talking about transforming your marriage through simple lifestyle shifts. And on Friday, taking a look at, well, an unlikely multi-ethnic friendship that was sealed in Christ. Looking forward to that one coming up on Friday with Focus on the Family. Coming up next, though, we return with more teaching. Yeah, a little bit later in the hour, Running with Fire returns, and today talking about leaving behind the things in order to move forward. But that's a little bit later in the show. Coming up next, music from Kane.
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0: Mercy Me with Sing Like You've Already Won. It is Rima. Just got a notice in here at Rima. Just a heads up, there's going to be a fire alarm test. You don't need to do anything. Have a great Monday. Okay, good to know. We actually had one the other week and we were like, oh, you want us to leave the building? You want us to... Yeah, it was actually an actual practice. There we go. Do you have those in your business? Well, that is almost my lot for today. What I wanted to say is coming up later today, if you're wondering who's going to be on the afternoon show, because, of course, Kat had her final day here on Friday, we've got the wonderful Tom joining you. Now, Tom, of course, was on Afternoons with me a few years ago now. I really enjoyed the show with Tom. He's got such a great laid-back feel. But he is not going to be our new drive announcer. He is our fill-in announcer for a couple of weeks, and we are so very grateful for that. Coming up in a couple of weeks' time, we have got a brand new drive show, which we're working on behind the scenes. Yeah, I'm pretty excited to release that and to talk about that from next week. But coming up after 2 o'clock, Tom's in. Coming up next, Running With Fire.
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11: Thanks for tuning in this week. You know, many people are happy whenever a year is over. Some people are happy when a day's over, or a week or a month. You know, maybe you've had a tough year so far, hurts, losses, disappointments, financial struggles. There was an article in the Herald a while ago just talked about a wasted year. Can I remind you that when you're living for God, there are no wasted years. There are no wasted days. God's always doing something good in our lives. He's always up to something good in your life every single day. If you can grab a hold of that, it's going to really help you. So every year we can be excited and believe God to excel himself. You know, God has some great blessings in store for you. Why? Because he loves you. He delights to bless you. And I want to share some important truths that will help you enjoy the future. Number one is leave excess baggage behind. Philippians 4:13, one thing I do, forgetting those things which are behind and reaching forward to those things which are ahead. One thing, Paul said, one thing I do, I've got to leave the past behind, especially the disappointments, the hurts, the struggles, the mistakes, the failures, which we've all got many of. One thing, you see, it's impossible to move forward well if we're carrying the baggage of yesterday. It's going to wear us out physically, mentally, emotionally, spiritually. You've heard me share numbers of times of how they catch monkeys. They put these peanuts in this jar with a narrow neck. The monkey gets hold of the peanuts, tries to get its hand out, it won't get out, has to let go of the peanuts. But it won't do it. So that's how they catch these monkeys. What do you need to leave behind? What do you need to let go that is holding you back? It's like carrying a sack of potatoes and you're trying to run a race. What are the failures, the hurts, the wrong responses, the compromises? No one's been untouched by life. Paul was terribly persecuted Christians. He was party to killing some of them. How do you leave that behind and become one of the greatest men of God of all time? He did it. It's a timeless truth. No matter how far you have fallen, you can rise to the greatest heights in God. This is the gospel. Joseph, betrayed by his brothers, he's in a pit, he's in a prison. Unbelievable hurt and pain. Genesis 41, 51 to 52. Joseph called the name of his firstborn Manasseh. What that means, for God has made me forget all my toil and all my father's house. Wow. Name of his second son, Ephraim. For God has caused me to be fruitful in the land of my affliction. Think about this. Two sons. Manasseh means God has made me forget all my trouble. God helped Joseph to leave the crippling pain of the past behind. Helped him to leave the losses behind. The betrayal, the hurt, the pain. And by God's grace, you can do the same. His grace is sufficient for you to leave behind the hurt, the pain. It may sound impossible, but with God, nothing's impossible. But his second son is Ephraim, which means fruitful. God made Joseph fruitful beyond his dreams. Watch this. In the place of his affliction. Fruitfulness helps you forget the pain of the past. But take note of this. Manasseh, forgetting the past, came before Ephraim. The pain had to be dealt with before he could be doubly fruitful or fruitful in the land of his affliction. See, leaving the baggage of the past behind is one of the most important keys to future fruitfulness in our lives. And so today, if you've got baggage in your history, we all have, ask God for his help. Ask for his grace, like Paul did, to leave the past behind so you can embrace the wonderful future that God has got in store for you.
12: 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We hope you'll join us next time.
0: Yes, do join us next time. It'll be back tomorrow at the same time. And that is indeed my lot for today. Always a joy to fill in for Andrew Urquhart, and I'll be doing it again tomorrow on the show. Coming up after 2 o'clock, though, we've got the wonderful Tom Francis joining you for the afternoon. Do have a really great rest of your Monday. I'll be in from 6 o'clock tonight. Of course, thoughts and comments, the evening edition returns. Looking forward to that. And then I'll be back on the show tomorrow from 10. Do have a great rest of the day. Ka kite anō.

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1: In this update, the government's announced the first investments from the $200 million gas security fund. Todd Energy's been approved for $23.5 million in time-limited loans for two Taranaki projects. Political reporter Troy Matic has more.
2: One $16 million loan will let the company drill a new gas well, and the rest aid conversion of an existing well to access gas in the deeper Tariki Reservoir. Both projects hope to have gas on stream late next year. Resources Minister Shane Jones says maximising existing fields with an experienced operator is one of the fastest ways to bring needed gas to the market.
1: Analysis suggests underinvestment in medicines could mean we're losing billions of dollars in economic growth. A Business NZ report finds every dollar invested returns nearly $2 to the economy and $1.15 to the Crown. It's primarily down to health gains, meaning people work more and are absent less, and reducing demand on the health system. Business NZ Chief Executive Catherine Rich says more funding would be transformational.
3: PharmAct already has over 130 medicines which it deems worthwhile to purchase in New Zealand but can't for budgetary reasons.
1: Regulation Minister David Seymour says giving companies the power to use digital labels could generate $111 million in net benefits over a decade. Cabinet has agreed a national standard should be developed on a ministry recommendation, which is expected to take about a year. Seymour says it's currently risky for companies to use such labels. He says they don't know what information can be digital or on a physical label.
4: Right from the top of government, the Cabinet, at the top of the beehive, we're telling you to use digital labelling and accept it according to the standard that we'll develop.
1: Concerns lending caps will put young people off aviation careers. The warning comes as the government claims progress on its aviation action plan, achieving half its priorities in 1 year. Aviation Industry Association CEO Simon Wallace says the $70,000 domestic student loan cap over 2 years hasn't been updated since 2013.
5: Over that time, the cost of training for a pilot has gone up. And so we're really concerned that pilot training is becoming the preserve of only the elite in New Zealand now.
1: Gisborne's mayor says the city's buzzing after a local homeware store sold a ticket worth more than $28 million for Saturday's lotto draw. The winners claimed their ticket. Rahet Stoltz hopes it's been won by a family in need.
6: I really, really hope it goes to a family that need money, that might have had some tough times or have some bills that they need to pay off.
1: To sport. New Breakers basketball coach Gordon Herbert isn't getting carried away with a win in his first match in charge. Despite missing two starters and having another two forced off the court, the Breakers beat Tasmania by 10 points in the pre-season blitz. Herbert was happy to start on a winning note while giving some youngsters extended minutes as he gets to grips with his roster.
7: It brings it a little bit more together. I think winning is important in pre-season too. Losing's good too. You learn more from losing, but we'll learn from this too and move forward.
1: Scott McLaughlin has won IndyCar's season-ending race in California and says his first win in 2 years gives him renewed confidence heading into the off-season.
8: That's what it's going to take to win a championship. What a great warm-up we had. So, yeah, bring on 2027.
1: That is news and sport. I'm Raylene Ramsey.
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11: Northland to Waitomo, including Coromandel Bay of Plenty and the Central High Country. Showers, some heavy at times, possible thunderstorms from South Auckland southwards this afternoon. Showers then easing tonight. Gisborne and Hawke's Bay, rain developing this morning, possibly heavy about Hawke's Bay. Taranaki to Wellington, also wider upper. Periods of rain with some heavy falls easing from the south this afternoon and evening. Buller, Nelson and Marlborough, rain clearing from the south this morning and early afternoon and becoming fine apart from a few coastal showers for Buller. Grey, Westland and Fiordland, fine, some morning cloud for Grey. Canterbury, cloud with drizzle, clearing later this afternoon or evening. Southland and Otago, areas of cloud and isolated showers, clearing to fine this morning.
0: From the Bible,
12: The Lord is not slow in keeping his promise, as some understand slowness. Instead, he is patient with you, not wanting anyone to perish, but everyone to come to repentance. Words to live by.
13: 2 Peter chapter 3, verse 9 there as we kick off the drive show just after 2. I'm Tom, and a very good afternoon to you. Good to have you listening in to Rhema. And I'm just holding the fort at the moment, so watch out for more to come in the next couple of weeks. But good to have you with me as we continue through the rest of this Monday afternoon, well into the week now. And as we kick off the show, well, as you'd expect, doing so with Jeff Vines in a new series today, Hide and Seek. And with a focus on Matthew's Gospel, chapter 9.
14: I got good news. You're not going to have to do a lot of thinking this week. And sit back in your chair. I'm not going to give you the typical headache. I'm going to do what we call a narrative type. I'm going to tell you some stories with primary focus on Matthew 9, a fantastic story. And we're going to let that narrative come alive.
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18: Hello, my name is Bill, and welcome to Today with Jeff Vines. In this episode, we start a message from Pastor Jeff called Hide and Seek. He's speaking about seeking out those who are lost in our communities, who are in need of knowing God's kingdom. We all have some experience of what it's like to feel alone, betrayed, or guilty. Today's message is about reassuring us that all are welcome in God's kingdom. Here's Pastor Jeff as he looks at the example of disciple Matthew, the tax collector.

the joy of the Lord. Is there a part of you that is sad that there are many around us who don't know what that is? You talk about the joy of the Lord, you're kind of, you could be looked at like you're kind of loony. And yet it's something that over a period of time that it becomes very real to you, doesn't it? That no matter what's going on around you, you know there's a centralized internal joy that never goes away. And that's why I use that statement about that when you become a Christ follower and you really begin to understand what's going on, joy becomes central and sorrow only peripheral. You still have sorrowful moments. There's some of you hurting in the room right now. Within the sound of my voice right now, you're hurting and you're hoping that there's something that will kind of help things. But even in the midst of your hurt and sorrow, there is a centralized joy that no one can take away from you. Now imagine hurting in a world where there is no centralized joy and where there is no hope. Now, how desperate would you be to help someone who doesn't know that joy find that joy? Again, I know that we come to church often and we're all, and I don't want to say guilty because it's not guilt, it's just that we all come hoping to make it through another 7 days. And we're hoping that we hear something that will encourage us along the way. This weekend, this message is not about you. It is about others. And there's healing along the way, but I just want you to relax this week. I want you to sit back in your chair. I'm giving you permission to relax. And sit back in your chair. I got good news. You're not going to have to do a lot of thinking this week. I'm not going to give you the typical headache that I usually give you. I want you to enjoy yourself this weekend. I'm going to do what we call a narrative type. I'm going to tell you some stories with primary focus on Matthew 9, a fantastic story. And we're going to let that narrative come alive. So somewhere along the line, I'm going to ask you two questions. That's what I want you to focus on. Two questions that I'm going to ask you that I want you to determine what the answer is. Not later, not tomorrow, but right now. What is that answer? So on the 14th of April, many years ago, the ocean liner called the Californian was about 1,500 miles from her destination near the Boston Harbor. It's midnight. The second officer, Herbert Stone, is due for watch on the bridge. Stone arrives on deck. He finds his apprentice staring back toward the black horizon through a pair of binoculars. He has the lights of a steamer in distance, in sight. He can make out the ship's masthead light, the red light, and then the glare of white lights on the after deck. Stone asks his apprentice to try communicating with the Californian's Morse lamp. So a bright beacon is flashed into the sky. There's no answer from the steamer. So the apprentice says, "Will that be all, sir?" Stone says, "Yes." And the apprentice leaves and does what he's supposed to do. He notes the events in the patent log. Second Officer Stone is now alone on the bridge. A white flash catches his eye in the direction once again of the steamer. Stone scratches his head, picks up the binoculars. Four more white flashes like skyrockets bursting into the heavens. Stone notifies the ship's captain. Over the voice pipe, the captain asks if the flashes appeared to be company signals. Stone says he can't say with certainty. The captain requests again communications through the ship's Morse lamp. Now Stone's apprentice has returned back to the bridge. The beacon signal is employed once more, but there's still no answer from the steamer in the distance. Stone, still on deck, lifts the binoculars, witnesses three more bright flashes. It's like a light show. But now his attention is drawn to the steamer's cabin lights, and they seem to be disappearing as if the vessel is sailing away from them. Now it's 1:40 in the morning. Stone sees eight white light flashes in the night sky. In just 1 hour, all of the steamer's lights vanish. So that by 4 a.m., the crew of the Californian learned the rest of the story, that neither the captain nor the second officer had interpreted the white skyrocket flashes as cause for alarm, because it was a matter of coincidence that they were able to see the flashes anyway. Earlier that night, 14th of April, the Californian had reversed its engines, parked as a precautionary measure,
halted in her course by an immense field of Arctic ice. And that unscheduled stop in the middle of the sea had provided the Californian with a ringside seat for the most unimaginable drama. The distant steamer had intended those rocket flares and distress signals for the Californian, which was only 9 miles away, who could easily get to her side, except for one thing. The steamer was also sending out signals by radio, and the Californian was well within range of those messages. But her radio operator on the Californian was asleep on the job. The Californian's fledgling radio operator was fast asleep in his cabin on the very same night. The ship's second officer, from his vantage point on the bridge, unwittingly watched the sinking of the Titanic. Now, I want you to hold on to that narrative, and let me tell you a story that ends a little bit better. Matthew 9, as Jesus went on from there, Jesus just healed a paralytic whose four friends lowered him through the roof while Jesus was teaching, and Jesus said, pick up your mat and walk. And suddenly, the writer of the book of Matthew tells us they decided to move out from there, and they saw a man named Matthew sitting at the tax collector's booth. Follow me, he told him, and Matthew

in Jesus' day. Okay, one of them was a dung collector. Imagine people making that a career choice. You go to Jerusalem Tech, you get a degree, you come home and tell your parents, I've decided on my career path, I'm going to be a dung collector. Your dad tells you, son, that job stinks. And there's even a provision made by local rabbis that if you marry a dung collector and then you decide that you can't do it anymore, you actually can divorce him legally. If you say, I thought I could handle the dung, but I can't, you can divorce. It's legal. Now, at the top of the list of social stigma, people that have gone too far, residing at the very bottom of the spiritual barrel, are tax collectors, even worse than dung collectors. Matthew's a tax collector, which again, believe it or not, is a scream for help. Israel is occupied by Rome, and Rome's greatest interest is to bleed as much money from these pesky little Hebrews as they can. And they know the best way to do that is not have Romans show up at your door to collect them, but have local Israelites bid against their own people. So if you bid, I can get $100,000 from my own people in a given year, everything you got on top of that, you got to keep. And so, tax collectors were hated, despised. Of course, California politicians don't need tax collectors. They just take whatever they want without representation or authorization, but I digress. Everyone knows in Jesus' day that this is the way things work. So a tax collector is hated and assumed guilty of massive dishonesty no matter what. And the chances are high that he is guilty of massive dishonesty. Actually, archaeology helps us in this. There's a famous saying that emerges out of Jesus' day, and it goes like this: for tax collectors, repentance is hard. And what it means is, the way Jesus uses the word repentance assumes that when you genuinely repent, you're going to make restitution of the people you've wronged. But a tax collector hasn't kept records of everybody he's cheated, so it's impossible. We also discover in Roman history that the Romans actually erected a statue to an honest tax collector. They were so rare, kind of like honest divorce lawyers. So we found one, let's make a statue. However, like many others in his profession, Matthew feels alone, isolated. See, there's a reason you become a tax collector. You're angry about something, at least in Zacchaeus and Matthew's day. You're frustrated with your own people. Maybe you feel betrayed. And suddenly you think money's going to solve everything, but it doesn't. But now you're too far gone and there's no way back, because there's no tax collecting support group. There's no friends to come around and encourage you. You're all alone in this world, man, because repentance is hard for tax collectors. Now, suddenly in Matthew's life, the news of this rabbi Jesus starts spreading throughout the valley. This is a rabbi that talks about loving all people, forgiving those who've offended you, expressing grace and mercy and kindness, and praying for all your enemies. And that obviously struck a chord with Matthew. And suddenly he starts to think, maybe there's a way back for me. Imagine love and grace for tax collectors. Man, I gotta meet this rabbi. Matthew has never seen a rabbi like this. This rabbi is a friend of sinners. And so he rushes probably every day after work down into the valley to listen to this rabbi Jesus. And the truth just keeps pounding him. He can't sleep. He can't eat. He can't get his mind off the possibility of changing a new life. He knows he's got to make a change, but he just can't pull the trigger because he's afraid of what other people might say or do to him. He's thinking, man, I can't enter this group of Christ followers. They'll kill me, or they'll either laugh at me. I mean, I can just see Matthew thinking, I'll go try to join their group, and they'll say, everyone is welcome except you, man. You're a tax collector. Then what am I going to do? And then the Bible tells us in Matthew 9 that Jesus stops at the toll booth, and Jesus gives him a personal invitation, looks him right in the eyes and says, all right, Matthew, time to decide. Come on in out of the shadows. We know who you are, and it doesn't matter. One and all are welcomed in. Let's go. Change direction. Do a 180. Matthew's heart starts pounding. His palms are sweaty. He stands up and dives in, crosses over, leaves everything behind, and starts a new life. Now, it's interesting. The first thing that he wants to do, the very first thing that he wants to do, is throw a party. I mean, there's no break in the text. He meets Jesus. Verse 10 says, then Levi held a great banquet for Jesus at his house, and a large crowd of tax collectors and others were eating with them.

0: Evidently, there's no delay. Matthew's thinking, I'm a changed man. Now, remember what we've said. Matthew, it's not like we think Jesus just happened on the toll booth and Matthew had never seen him before. Come follow me. I'm like, okay, I'll do it. But Matthew had been listening to Jesus' podcast for a very long time. He knew what Jesus was about. And suddenly he's a changed man. I've been forgiven much. I've died to my old life. I'm at peace. I'm at home again. But wait. Matthew thinks to himself, obviously I have this new life with new friends, but my old friends and my old buddies have no clue. They don't know they don't have to stay stuck. They don't know they don't have to remain empty. They don't have to keep kidding themselves that everything's okay. They can be redeemed and restored and reconciled. Their lives can have meaning and purpose. Their souls can be connected to something that's eternal. Acceptance for tax collectors. Fantastic. But how can I explain this to all my old friends? I don't know how to express all this yet. I am new at the eternal life and forgiveness thing. I haven't yet gone through Joey Versace's Next Steps class. But I have this burning desire, and I want my friends and workmates to discover this, but I don't know how to do it. And if I try to do this just off the cuff, my friends are going to think that I've been sitting in the toll booth too long. I've gone loony. So he comes with an idea, and it's a good one. He says to himself, what if I threw a party? Maybe a backyard barbecue with Monday Night Football on the screen. What if I put the people from my old life and the people of my new life in the same room? And everybody likes free food and conversation. I'll get my old friends together with my new friends and I'll just let things happen. I'll get my new friends just to walk across the room and shake hands and make conversation. And maybe the people from my old life will meet people from my new life. I'll throw this party, and maybe some of them will open themselves up to the Spirit of God. And who knows, maybe a dozen or so of my old friends will wind up in the kingdom because of this party. Amen. And he sells the idea to Jesus. And Jesus says, attaboy, Matthew, I'll come and I'll bring the boys. So Jesus shows up and brings the boys. Now imagine the setting. Food and wine and dessert. Huge banquet, Chick-fil-A caters everything. And imagine the conversations. Because what happens at parties like these? Come on, guys. Peter. Just Peter. What do you do? Now, he's talking to one of Matthew's old friends. So Peter walks over and the conversation. The guy says, Peter, what do you do? So I'm a fisherman. Well, how's that going? Well, tell you the truth, not very good. We couldn't catch a cold. And then one day, this Jesus fellow comes along and he says the silliest thing. He says, why don't you put the net on the other side of the boat? And we're all thinking, dude, what are you, crazy? The boat doesn't stay in one place. We're always spinning. Doesn't matter what's right now, might be left in a few moments. But he just seemed to know what he was talking about. So the rest of my brothers and me, we decided just to cast the net. What do we have to lose? So we did. And man, there were fish everywhere. We caught so many. And so his friend from Matthew's old life says, so what you're telling me is this Jesus guy's building your business. No, not really, because I closed down the fishing business. What? Why? Well, I'm fishing for men now. Excuse me? Well, Jesus has a much better incentive plan. The more I involve myself in kingdom work, the more joy and peace, love and completeness I experience. Retirement plan's not bad either. Gold streets, large mansions, time travel, you know, all the good stuff. You see the point here? Matthew just throws a party. He just has a gathering at his home. And he's hoping that his friends from his new life will walk across the room and begin conversation with his old friends. And there you have it. And so it begins, conversations. They talk about business, family, the kids, headlines in the Jerusalem Gazette, the Bethlehem Braves, Burning Bush League, the Jerusalem Giants, new recruit, Goliath. And seeds are planted. In some cases, they're planted, watered, and harvested at the same time, all because they're walking across the room. Now, can you grab that story? I told you it was going to be lighthearted. Take a break on yourself for a moment here. Can we go back and grab that story I told you at the beginning? Because here's what I've learned in my life in ministry. Hey, by the way, we're all in this together. I got issues like you do. You think I just walk down the street and everybody gets saved because I have a conversation with them? I only tell you the ones that turn out good. How many stories have I told you? Like four. Okay, so let's just be honest. Let's go back and grab that story. There are lights flashing all around us. There are the lives of those at work and at school, on the sporting fields, even at church, who are going down, fading into the abyss. And their distress calls are often misinterpreted. Their anger and their stress and their frustration and their agitated demeanor and their arrogance and pride and unhealthy drive to conquer everything, those are nothing less than screams of insecurity and hopelessness. They're trying to grab a lifesaver as they continue to sink deeper and deeper into anxiety and depression at the realization that it's all going to end one day soon. It's all arrogance, but it's a cover-up for insecurity because the soul is desperate for meaning and hope to attach to something that's eternal. Unfortunately, as they send out the distress signals, you and I are dozing off, asleep on the job, when we should be attentive and praying for and looking for opportunities to say, come follow me. In the latest Barna Research Group survey, here's what they discovered. Less than 33% of all Christians actively share their stories of faith and hope in Christ. That's one third. However, in the same survey, they learned that more than 79% of the unchurched people said they would engage in faith conversations if asked. How is it that there can be such a gap? Let me tell you something else. Millennials, I get to brag on you. I'm going to brag on you because it's my generation letting you down. Barna also discovered that millennials who identify as born again were the most likely age group to share their faith and that their evangelism habits were growing while other generations were dropping. In 2013, two-thirds of millennials said that they had presented the gospel to someone within the past year, compared to half of born-again Christians in general. Additionally, practicing Christian millennials have the strongest belief in the Bible and read it more than any other generation. 87% do so multiple times a week, according to the 2016 Barna survey on behalf of the American Bible Society. Did anybody notice something here? I told you last week that millennials want the real thing or nothing. They want, give me the real thing or nothing. And when you have the real thing, guess what happens? There's a cause and effect. Let me give you an example in Acts 4. They called the disciples in, commanded them not to speak or teach at all in the name of Jesus. But Peter and John replied, which is right in God's eyes? Listen to you or listen to him. You be the judges. As for us, we cannot help speaking about the things we've seen and heard. See, when you've truly been transformed, you can't help but to speak about the transformation that's occurred in your life. Unfortunately, for we non-millennials, here's what we think. Here's what we've been taught to think. Just live a good life and that'll be enough. Let me read the quote. If we just live good enough lives, we can forgo the conversation entirely. We don't need to talk about Jesus. We just be good people. And people around us will almost magically come to know Jesus through our good actions and selfless character. Does anybody see the obvious problem? You're not that good. You're not good. People from other religions may even be better than you. Atheists may be morally better than some of you. So you may live a good life, but if you don't explain why, they'll kind of grab you in and lump you in with everybody else. This style, the Barna Report says, of evangelism is becoming more and more prevalent in a culture constantly looking for a fast track and simple fix. In other words, it doesn't cost me anything. I live a good life. I'm good. The gospel is a gospel of words and actions. It is a story of history, his story, and your story and how they intersect. Can I say that again? The gospel is a story of his story, history, and my story, and how they intersect. And in Matthew 9:13, later on in the same passage, Jesus says, for I have not come to call the righteous, but sinners. And I love the Greek word for call. I noticed driving down the street in front of San Dimas School, there is a real estate sign, and it's called kaleo real estate. That's a Greek word. And it means to call and gather and to speak. So all in that one word means it assumes that Jesus came to call and to speak and to gather. Unfortunately, here's what happens in our world today. We call people near and then isolate away.
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0: Are there any of you in the room still hiding? Can I tell you someone who walked across the universe for you? Man, he didn't walk across the room. He walked across the universe, across the cosmos. The reason he did that is to stretch out his hands for people who are smack dab in the middle of making a mess out of their lives.
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2: Jeff Vines continuing his series Hide and Seek tomorrow at the same time here on Rima. 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

0: Monday afternoon on Rima. I'm Tom. Sanctus Real joining Jason Gray there for a new version of his song Land of the Living. Joyce Meyer's program still to come before three.
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3: Welcome to 15 Minutes in the Word with New York Times bestselling author Joyce Meyer. On today's program, Joyce will be teaching from her series, Calm Down and Cheer Up. The Bible is full of scripture describing God's love for each one of us, and it tells us how, through salvation in Christ, we can know true joy. But keeping our joy isn't always easy when the difficulties of life creep in. So how do we remain calm and cheerful when circumstances are worrisome? Today, Joy shows us practical ways we can calm down and choose God's joy in every situation. Let's discover how His peace and joy can transform our lives. Now, here's Joyce with today's teaching.
4: If you just think about the ocean, which is very deep, there can be a terrible, terrible, furious storm on the surface of the ocean. Waves beating about, wind blowing. But down deep in that water is just as calm and peaceful as it can be. And that's the way our lives can be. No matter what's going on around us, deep inside, we can stay calm and peaceful if we have our trust in God. He got up, rebuked the wind and the waves, and said, "Quiet, be still." Then the wind died down, and it was completely calm. And he said to his disciples, "Why are you afraid? Don't you have any faith?" And they were terrified and asked each other, "Who is this that even the wind and the waves obey him?" You know, Dave's stability, after we got married, I didn't really know what calm was and peace. I'd lived in turmoil as long as I could remember. I was sexually abused by my father, and he was drank excessively, and he'd go out and get drunk and come home, beat my mother up, and rant and rave and yell, and our house was just full of fear, full of arguing, full of strife. And so I really didn't even know what peace felt like, certainly not consistent peace. And Dave was just so calm and peaceful. And, you know, the way I was, I would even try to get him upset, because if I was upset, I wanted everybody else to be upset with me. And he just remained calm. And I resented it at first. It made me angry. But then his life showed me what was wrong in mine, like the scripture we previously read. His life was a witness to me, and I started wanting the peace that I saw him have. And when I got hungry enough for that peace, and I asked God how I could have that peace, he began to show me things in my life that I would have to handle differently if I wanted to have that peace. We can't just pray for peace. We have to learn the things that upset us and either avoid them or, when they come, be prepared ahead of time to remain calm anyway. Like I learned that when I hurry, if I hurry for a long time, I'll end up getting upset. So that meant that I had to arrange my life in such a way that I didn't have to hurry. I had to leave some things out, that I could prepare some things the night before that would make my mornings easier, so the enemy didn't take advantage of me and have me get all upset at the beginning of the day, because usually if you start out that way, the whole day may go that way. But when we start to feel ourselves getting upset, that's a signal to calm down. The devil is on the prowl. He roams around the earth looking for whom he may devour. But I can tell you that it does not have to be you. Dave's stability increased my desire to have what I saw him have. And people need to see Christians remaining calm in the storms of life. My goodness, there is such an opportunity today for all of us who call ourselves Christians to be a witness to the people around us because people are so fearful right now and upset, and there's so many crazy things going on. I mean, it's like, I don't know what people do if they don't know Christ, because he is the source of our strength. It's being calm in the storm that gives us authority over the storm. Reading Mark 4, 35 through chapter 5, verse 1. If you read chapter 5, verse 1, remember 35 said, let us go over to the other side. And in chapter 5, verse 1, it says, and they arrived on the other side. And I love that. You start out here, we're going to the other side. But boy, in the middle, and there's always a middle, that's where the enemy tries to take you out, steal your faith, get you to give up on your dreams, get you to believe your prayers aren't going to be answered. But if you stay calm and steady and you stick with God and you continue doing what you believe God wants you to do, you will end up on the other side. I know it by the word of God, but I also know it by my own life. Proverbs 16:32 says, better is a patient person than a warrior. One with self-control is better than one who can take an entire city. Wow. Somebody who has self-control, who can control themselves, who can control their emotions, and that doesn't mean you don't feel them. It just means that you don't let them control your life. That person is better than somebody who can go in and conquer an entire city all by themselves. A person with self-control is stronger than somebody who can conquer a whole city. Wow, that is awesome. What's going on inside? You know, you can put a smile on your face, but that doesn't mean that you're not all upset inside. We can tell everybody we're fine, but that doesn't mean that we're not living in a war zone at home. We can pretend to have faith, but you know, pretense never impresses God. Always remember that. Only the truth will set you free. 1 Peter 3, 3 and 4 says, let not yours be merely the external adorning with elaborate interweaving and knotting of the hair, the wearing of jewelry, or the changes of clothes. And this is not saying that any of those things are wrong or that we shouldn't look our best and do our best, but it says, don't let that be the only thing you're concerned about. But let it be the inward adorning and the beauty of the hidden person of the heart with the incorruptible and unfading charm of a gentle, peaceful spirit. A calm atmosphere inside you, which is not anxious or wrought up, but is very precious in the sight of God. That is such a good scripture. You know, it takes me about an hour. If I'm on a day where I need to wash my hair, style my hair, by the time I take a shower, get my makeup on, style my hair, get my clothes on, get ready to go, it takes about an hour. Well, I do that every day because I want to look nice when I go out. Well, do I spend the same amount of time getting ready spiritually? Well, thank God I do. Matter of fact, I spend a little more than that. But how many people will spend that hour looking good on the outside, but they don't spend even 2 minutes trying to make sure that their heart is right? Let me tell you something. If you spend time with God every morning before you try to do anything else, it is the wisest investment of time that you can have. Talk to him, sit quietly in his presence, tell him what you want or need, spend some time studying the word, listen to a good teaching CD, watch me on TV. Get the word in you and stir yourself up by putting yourself in remembrance of the things that God wants you to do. Be gentle, be peaceful, not anxious or worried, not upset or tense, but relaxed. Practice staying relaxed inside. You can sit in a chair and just let yourself relax. Practice being calm because it destroys evil. Ooh, I like that. The devil doesn't know what to do with you if you stay calm in the storms of life. Now, 5 open doors for being upset. Wow. Well, the first one I have here is when our plans don't succeed. Oh, all you planners, beware, because things are not always going to work out the way you've got them planned. Now, I think having a plan is good, but we need to always present that plan to God, know that it's in His hands, and perhaps even pray daily. Now, Lord, you know what I have planned today. I'm going to do this, this, this, this, that, and that. But if my plans don't work out, help me stay calm and not get upset. Plan ahead of time to stay calm if things don't go your way, and maybe it'll happen more often. Make a plan, then offer it to God. Proverbs 16:9 says, a man's mind plans his way, but the Lord directs his steps and makes them sure. A second open door, when other people don't do what is right. Doesn't it just make you so aggravated when people you love, you can plainly see them doing dumb stuff, making bad decisions that you know are going to cause trouble in their life, and they just won't listen? Well, we finally have to learn that everybody has a right to make their own choices when they reach a certain age, and that sometimes the only way people can learn is by doing and getting the results of what they've done. It doesn't do us any good to be upset over somebody else's bad choice. Third open door, when we have to wait for gratification and reward, when we're doing the right thing, but the right thing is not happening to us. I think it shows great spiritual maturity if you can do what's right when the right thing is not happening to you. If you can treat people good when maybe they're not treating you good. You say, well, I sowed, but I haven't reaped yet. I need a quicker result. I prayed, but God hasn't answered. I've done things right and nothing has changed for me. Well, we have to wait. God tells us that we receive the promises of God by faith and patience. Not just by faith, but faith and patience. I talk often about the woman who came to the altar when I was offering to pray for people at the end of a meeting, and she put her hands on her hips and she said, I want my money back. And I thought, what in the world are you talking about? I said, what do you mean you want your money back? She said, I've been listening to you and I've been doing what you said to do for 2 weeks, and I've been giving into the offerings, and nothing has changed in my life. Well, to be honest, it was all I could do not to laugh. And it wasn't because her situation was funny, but I thought, here's somebody who's had no experience with God. They think that they can have a lifetime full of mistakes and do one thing right and have it all fixed overnight. Well, you know, let's at least give God the same amount of time that we gave the devil to mess our lives up. Let's give God at least that much time to get them fixed. Yes, God could just magically, supernaturally fix every problem we have, but that's not what's going to happen. He's going to walk us through things and teach us things, and He delivers us, but He does it little by little. And then the fifth door is when we're tired and in poor health. Well, I tell you what, if the enemy wants to take advantage of me, one of the times I have to be really careful is if I'm super tired. Let me ask you a question. Do you get cranky and grouchy when you're tired or you don't feel good? Why do we think that we have a license to mistreat everybody else because we don't feel good? Sometimes it's just the way we look at things. The enemy will look for every little tiny open door that he can to try to get you upset. But my advice to you today is calm down and cheer up. Thank you so much for being with us today, and God bless you.
5: 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Jesus said in John 14:27, peace I leave with you, my peace I give you. I do not give to you as the world gives. Do not let your hearts be troubled, and do not be afraid. Let's remember these words and resist the temptation to lose our joy, especially in those troubled times. Fear and worry do not have to control us. As we grow closer to Jesus, our trust in Him strengthens, and we can choose to remain calm through any difficulty.
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6: I'm Tom. It is Rhema, just a few minutes away from 3. We'll update news, weather, and sport for you, and then return to the music and plenty to enjoy as we continue through our Monday afternoon. Good to have you with us.

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1: In this update, Regulation Minister David Seymour says labelling differences scared off an overseas supermarket chain that considered setting up shop. The Ministry for Regulation has finished its produce labelling review and Cabinet's agreed to develop a digital label standard. A major recommendation to recognise more international labelling standards wasn't progressed. Seymour says he can't name the grocery brand, but is hinting it's UK-based.
2: They have an entire suite of brands. So basically everything in this British supermarket couldn't be sold in New Zealand because they have different labelling over there.
1: A warning, we're chronically under-investing in medicines and paying the cost. A Business NZ report finds every dollar invested returns nearly $2 to the economy and $1.15 to the Crown. It flags we allocate just 4.9% of health spending on medicines, compared with an OECD average of 13.3%. Chief Executive Catherine Rich says spending more on medicine would help New Zealanders, businesses and the health system.
3: If you have more treatments available which can either prevent or treat current ailments, that will have a big impact.
1: Police still haven't identified a man's body discovered in Whangarei's Hatia River on Saturday. A post-mortem has been completed. Germany's AfD party is within reach of becoming the first far-right party to govern a German state since World War II. Counting continues, but so far it's won 44.4% of the vote in Saxony-Anhalt, just short of a majority. BBC correspondent Jessica Parker says if it wins outright, it would be a huge blow to Germany's Conservative Chancellor, Friedrich Merz.
4: This has the potential, this result, to further dent his authority and destabilise his government, the government, of course, that's running Europe's largest economy. So this may be a regional election, but it has implications far beyond.
1: Cuts to the fuel excise tax could come at the expense of key maintenance on the capital's public transport network. The government's cancelled the 12 cents per litre excise increase due in January, replacing it with smaller rises from 2028. Labor's also committing to freeze fuel excise and road user charges for a full three-year term if elected. Regional Council Deputy Chair Ross Connolly says the necessary funds for road and transport maintenance aren't being collected.
5: We have stations that are at the end of their life. Some are literally earthquake prone. There are things that we need to put capital money into that we don't have the funding to progress with unless the Crown is prepared to come to the party.
1: Top nominees, the Pitt, Hacks and Pluribus, all have the chance to stock up on Emmys at an early ceremony 8 days before the main award show. They were previously known as the Creative Arts Emmys, but have now been rebranded as simply the first two nights of the 78th Emmy Awards. To sport, and 8-seed Ben Shelton has blasted past Stefanos Tsitsipas to make the US Tennis Open quarterfinals. The American will face Carlos Alcaraz in the final eight, which is a real surprise to the second seed and defending champion, as Alcaraz thought he was playing Francis Tiafoe. Depleted squad? No worries for New Breakers basketball coach Gordon Herbert. He's just hooked up with his Kiwi club after guiding Canada to their two most recent wins in an 8-win, no-loss record in World Cup qualifiers. Herbert had two breaker frontliners missing and lost another two in a hard-fought win over Tasmania in the pre-season blitz. But the new boss is philosophical about the lack of personnel.
6: Yeah, I mean, we're missing some key guys right now, but I think it gives an opportunity for other guys to step up.
1: That is News and Sport. I'm Raylene Ramsey.
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8: Northland to Waitomo, including Coromandel, Bay of Plenty and the Central High Country. Showers, some heavy at times, possible thunderstorms from South Auckland southwards this afternoon. Showers clearing early tomorrow morning and becoming fine. Gisborne and Hawke's Bay, rain possibly heavy at times, clearing tomorrow. Taranaki to Kapiti also widened up, periods of rain with some heavy falls easing from the south this afternoon and evening, mainly fine tomorrow. Wellington, Buller, Nelson and Marlborough, remaining areas of rain clearing this afternoon. Fine tomorrow apart from a few showers, mainly in the west. Grey, Westland and Fiordland, mainly fine today, isolated showers tomorrow but rain for a time in Fiordland. Canterbury, cloudy with drizzle, clearing this evening, mainly fine tomorrow. Southland and Otago, cloudy periods, isolated showers clearing this afternoon but scattered rain in the west tomorrow morning.
9: From the Bible. Now this is eternal life, that they know you, the only true God, and Jesus Christ, whom you have sent. Words to live by on Rema.

0: It's Franny Cash here on Rima. Good afternoon. I'm Tom. And I find myself tempted to say filling in for Kat, but the reality is Kat finished up her season on Friday and has gone on to new things. So I'm just holding the fort for a couple of weeks. So there are exciting things to come, and do keep listening in for more on that. But great to have you with us as we continue through this Monday afternoon. And the music continues shortly with music from Natalie Lane coming up next. Joshua McGregor too, with some New Zealand music on the way.
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0: position seems unbearable and other distractions threaten to overshadow it. Often when people say they don't have a passion for anything, they mean they don't have faith to believe that they could actually do what they really desire in their hearts. Jesus refused to let anyone pull him away from his purpose. Someone in the crowd said to him, "Teacher, tell my brother to divide the inheritance with me." Jesus replied, "Man, who appointed me a judge or an arbiter between you?" Luke chapter 12, verses 13 and 14. In essence, Jesus was saying, "I'm not about to get distracted by conducting an arbitration hearing between you two. That's not part of my purpose for being here on earth." Even up to the day that Jesus gave his life on the cross, there were many sick people needing healing and a myriad of other impossible situations that needed his attention. He knew that through the power of his death and resurrection, all could be addressed. So despite unresolved problems, Jesus confidently gave his heavenly Father this report on his ministry. "I brought glory to you here on earth by completing the work you gave me to do." John chapter 17 and verse 4. He refused to let disciples, Satan, well-meaning family members, needy people, or anyone else distract him from his purpose. And you must learn to do that too. This raises the question, can you state your God-given purpose in a single sentence? Are you pursuing it?
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Joshua McGregor, run to you. I'm Tom, and it is Rhema. 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

0: I'm Tom. It is Rima Monday afternoon. Well, billboards, slogans, advertising, the election is coming quickly. In fact, 2 months away now. I thought Andrew Urquhart was on a bit of a break this week, but it sounds like he's actually working quite hard in terms of preparing for the election season over the next couple of months. That's why Di is filling in on thoughts and comments this week. She's back tomorrow morning from 10. Don't forget, if you missed anything today, the evening edition is coming up after 6. And to find out what Andrew Urquhart has been up to and working on, well, stay with us to find out more when he returns next week.
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0: John Redick, holding on, praise God. I'm Tom. It is the Drive Show on Rema, continuing on towards four, and hopefully an encouragement if you are struggling to hold on, if you're in Christ, remembering God is holding on to you. And also some encouragement coming up as we look at music that reminds us that God meets us in those valleys, and also that the darkness will not, or has not, and will not overcome the light that is in Christ, as John writes at the start of his gospel account. With Tasha Layton's Meet Me in the Valley next, and We the Kingdoms, Don't Let the Darkness Get You Down, coming up in the next few minutes as well.
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2: 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Ask of me, and I'll surely give the nations as your inheritance and the very ends of the earth as your possession.
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6: I'm finding these days that a few wrinkles are starting to appear. I'm not thrilled about it, but I like to remind myself of the passion fruit.
7: Why?
6: Because with passion fruit, it's the wrinkly ones that taste the best. We have a passion fruit vine. The flowers are exquisite, and then the green fruit appears and slowly turns to a purple shade. The temptation is to pick it at that stage, but it won't taste great as the fruit is not yet mature. However, when the wrinkles start to appear, that's when you know the fruit is mature and it will taste wonderful. A reminder for me and you to remain firmly attached to the vine, gaining our sustenance from God and growing sweeter by the day. Don't let the outward wrinkles fool you or define you. Remember the passion fruit. The wrinkly ones are the best. Mahara ki tō tātou atua e tēnei rā. Remember God today. I'm Alison Shaw.
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We the Kingdom, don't let the darkness get you down. Just before four, I'm Tom. It is Rima, just taking care of things for a couple of weeks. Yes, there is more to come. Watch this space as we head towards four. We've got news, weather and sport coming up in just a moment.

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1: In this update, Health New Zealand says our surge in winter illness is far from over, with hospitals facing at least another 4 weeks of high demand. Jamie Cunningham has more.
2: Influenza A and other respiratory illnesses have swept the country, keeping hundreds of school students home and forcing some hospitals to cancel elective surgeries. Chief Medical Officer Dame Helen Stokes-Lampard says patient numbers are still above historic levels, but she says it's eased from last month's exceptional high.
1: A restructure for Wellington Council ending with 47 jobs being lost. It's made up from disestablishing 141 roles, 41 already empty, and creating 97 new positions. Not all staff will be eligible for some of the new roles. Acting Council Chief Executive Anna Carver says the Council this year directed them to find nearly $4.5 million savings from affected teams. She says not all savings came from staffing cuts. Local businesses are looking forward to welcoming more ships into Tauranga Port under a long-awaited container berth and wharf expansion. The Stella Passage project has been granted fast-track approval with conditions after being held up by legal challenges from iwi. It was initially wanted in 2019. Tauranga Business Chamber Chief Executive Matt Cowley says it's meant turning away business for the Bay of Plenty and the country.
3: It is an important enabler for New Zealand's future success to increase our capacity and to deliver more of New Zealand's great products overseas.
1: Barcode regulator GS1 New Zealand claims new digital labelling standards are a win-win for consumers and businesses. The government's taking up recommendations from the Ministry of Regulations for changing digital labelling requirements. Regulations Minister David Seymour says once developed, nationwide standard could generate $111 million net benefits over a decade. GS1 CEO Peter Stevens says regulation hasn't kept pace with online shopping and new tech.
4: We are frankly behind. We've seen Europeans, China and other jurisdictions move ahead with digital labelling. We just haven't moved. Just having some clarity and some direction here is very positive.
1: A non-partisan campaign hoping to enrol young voters is trying to simplify politics for them. Roll With Us is taking to social feeds and school and campuses from today, encouraging 18 to 24 years old to sign up. It says 188,000 are still missing from the roll. Crew member Adriana Bird says a major barrier for young people is feeling they need to understand complex policies.
5: They should actually just start at the values basis, and young people should just think about what they care about, think about what matters in their life and for their future.
1: To sport, American tennis star Ben Shelton is stunned by the form of Carlos Alcaraz at the US Open. The pair will meet each other in the quarterfinals after dominant fourth-round wins and straight sets. Shelton is awestruck by how Alcaraz has bounced back from being sidelined for 5 months with a wrist injury.
6: The level that he's been playing at is really, really impressive. To be not playing for 5 months, to come out and do what he's done so far this tournament has been superhuman.
1: Australian cricket's test selectors have kept the faith in underperforming batter Manish Labuschagne for the looming tour of South Africa. Labuschagne hasn't scored a test century in more than 40 innings, but despite an average of just 25 in that time, he's been included for next month's three test series. That is news and sport. I'm Raylene Ramsey.
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8: Northland to Waitomo, including Coromandel, Bay of Plenty and the Central High Country. Showers, some heavy at times, possible thunderstorms from South Auckland southwards this afternoon. Showers clearing early tomorrow morning and becoming fine. Gisborne and Hawke's Bay, rain possibly heavy at times, clearing tomorrow. Taranaki to Kapiti also widened up, periods of rain with some heavy falls, easing from the south this afternoon and evening, mainly fine tomorrow. Wellington, Buller, Nelson and Marlborough, remaining areas of rain clearing this afternoon. Fine tomorrow, apart from a few showers, mainly in the west. Grey, Westland and Fiordland, mainly fine today. Isolated showers tomorrow, but rain for a time in Fiordland. Canterbury, cloudy with drizzle, clearing this evening, mainly fine tomorrow. Southland and Otago, cloudy periods, isolated showers, clearing this afternoon, but scattered rain in the west tomorrow morning.
9: From the Bible, the Spirit of the Sovereign Lord is on me, because the Lord has anointed me to proclaim good news to the poor. He has sent me to bind up the brokenhearted, to proclaim freedom for the captives and release from darkness for the prisoners. Words to live by on Rema.

0: It is Rima on Tom, just after four, Monday afternoon, already a week into spring officially. In fact, heading to church, my family ended up chasing lambs back into a paddock that found their way under the gate. So yes, spring had well and truly sprung, if you will. Continuing the music shortly with the new one from Joel Vaughan, recently added to the playlist. It's called Like God Does, and it's coming up in just a few minutes' time.
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0: when Jewish men would regularly pray, "Thank you, God, that I'm not a Gentile, a slave, or a woman." 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

I'm Tom. It is Rima. Well, a bit of change going on at the moment with Kat finishing up on the drive show last week off on new adventures. And I'm just holding the fort for a couple of weeks. So I'm just saying there is more to come, more exciting news. So do keep listening in. One thing that stays the same at the moment is the bright side, and that is with Andrew and Becky. They'll be back tomorrow morning, of course. Weekday mornings from 6, you'll find them kicking off the day here on Rima.

0: It is Rima. I'm Tom. Good to have you with us this week. An opportunity for you to win a $180 Manor Christian Stores voucher as the Bible Society reflect on 180 years of the work they've been doing here in New Zealand. Their 180th birthday. That's quite a milestone. So listen out for your chance to be in the draw to win that voucher on the Bright Side all this week. And yeah, good opportunity to buy a book considering today happens to be Buy a Book Day, apparently, 7th of September. We'll take a look at the Bible Society group verse of the day after 5. Now, still to come before 5, Bernie Diamond with some thoughts on today's Fresh as we return into the music in just a moment.
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0: I'm Tom. It is Remo. Good to have you with us. I was talking to someone in the weekend and they didn't know about our other station, Sanctuary, our worship station. 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
8: So, what's your instinctive reaction when you're confronted by the raw, messy realities of someone else's life? The friend whose marriage is falling apart, the parents slipping into addiction, the workmate whose bitterness poisons every room they walk into. When their pain starts touching yours, do you lean in or back away? Hi, I'm Bernie Diamond, and welcome again to Fresh. Years ago, a young woman named Clara Barton found herself nursing wounded soldiers during the American Civil War. At first, she recoiled from the blood and agony. She wanted to turn and run. But something deep inside told her to stay. Day after day, she dressed wounds, held dying men's hands, and organized relief for thousands. Her persistence birthed what would become the American Red Cross, compassion that changed a nation. Galatians chapter 6, verse 2. Help each other with your troubles. When you do this, you're obeying the law of Christ. The Apostle Paul wrote that to believers who were struggling to live out genuine community. His call was simple, but costly. 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But love doesn't run away. Love stays. Love carries. Who in your world right now needs you to stay close, even though it's messy? Whose mess is God calling you into as your mission to help carry their burden? Because let me tell you, your love could change their whole world. Help each other with your troubles. When you do this, you're obeying the law of Christ. That's God's word, fresh for you today. Man, there is such power in the word of God. Power to change lives. Power to change your life. 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

Just before five, news, weather and sport coming up shortly. After six this evening, the evening edition of Thoughts and Comments with Dyer filling in for Andrew Urquhart this weekend. After that, of course, from seven, it's the night show with Rosemary Jane. Plenty to look forward to as we continue into our Monday evening here on Rima.

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1: In this update, Tauranga could cement its place as our export gateway to the world with its port expansion. The Stella Passage project has the green light for fast-track development, subject to conditions. The approval panel's requiring it to engage with iwi groups, which opposed the original proposal in 2019. Tauranga Business Chamber Chief Executive Matt Cowley says the city attracts major shipping lines and has strong logistical companies and sequencing.
2: As soon as it's able to get off the ship, it'll be either on rail or another boat or on a truck to get where it needs to go. So it's pretty important for New Zealand.
1: A police officer who fatally shot an unarmed man wasn't interviewed for almost 2 weeks and was treated as a witness, not a suspect. Chaos Price was killed in 2022 after he rammed a patrol car and attempted to hijack a vehicle in Taranaki. Jamie Cunningham has more.
3: The Independent Police Conduct Authority has found the fatal shot was excessive, but didn't recommend criminal charges. Price's mother, Gillian Hana, is now challenging the decision not to prosecute, seeking a court declaration it was unlawful and should be reconsidered. Open Justice reports her lawyer has told a judicial review in Wellington it was clear Price was unarmed.
1: Labour's leader has little to say about the party's plunge in popularity in today's Taxpayers Union Courier poll. It's down 1.9% to 25.9%, lagging behind National's 29%. The Greens have jumped to 13.9%, ACT's on 10.5%, Opportunity's below the 5% threshold. Chris Hipkins says the poll that actually matters is the one on election day.
4: Polls bounce around. What I'm focused on is making sure that New Zealanders know that Labour's on their side when it comes to the cost of living.
1: Label producer and regulator GS1 New Zealand says new digital labelling requirements are a positive step. Cabinet has agreed to roll out digital product labelling over the next year to better align with global standards. Regulation Minister David Seymour says the recommendation from his ministry will help Kiwis sell to international markets and overseas companies sell products here. GS1 CEO Dr. Peter Stevens says these labels are different from standard QR codes.
5: These are sophisticated ones. They go beep at the point of sale, but also provide the ability for consumers to scan off their cell phone and find further information.
1: Weta FX can add another trophy to its cabinet, winning an early Emmy for the final season of Netflix's Stranger Things. The Kiwi visual effects pioneers crafted more than 1,100 shots across 8 episodes, ranging from digitally making main character Will Byers younger to bringing back villain Vecna. To sport, a sense of pragmatism from Warriors boss Cameron George at the possibility of their second home NRL final being held at Eden Park. The governing body has granted the club its initial request to hold this Saturday's qualifying final against the Dolphins at Mount Smart. The Warriors are guaranteed another home final, irrespective of the result this weekend. George says he understands the NRL's desire to have more punters there.
6: At the end of the day, they own the finals, they get all the revenue from the finals, and naturally they're thinking, well, if you're going to a grand final qualifier, we should be at a bigger stadium.
1: NRL Supremo Peter Valandis has fired up at claims players are confused by how quick play the balls can be, saying those players aren't telling the truth, as the ruck speed is exactly the same as it was last season. That is news and sport. I'm Raylene Ramsey.
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8: Northland to Waitomo, including Coromandel Bay of Plenty and the Central High Country. Showers, some heavy at times, possible thunderstorms from South Auckland southwards this afternoon. Showers clearing early tomorrow morning and becoming fine. Gisborne and Hawke's Bay, rain possibly heavy at times, clearing tomorrow. Taranaki to Kapiti also wide at upper, periods of rain with some heavy falls, easing from the south this afternoon and evening, mainly fine tomorrow. Wellington, Buller, Nelson and Marlborough, remaining areas of rain, clearing this afternoon. Fine tomorrow, apart from a few showers, mainly in the west. Grey, Westland and Fiordland, mainly fine today. Isolated showers tomorrow, but rain for a time in Fiordland. Canterbury, cloudy with drizzle, clearing clearing this evening, mainly fine tomorrow. Southland and Otago, cloudy periods, isolated showers clearing this afternoon, but scattered rain in the west tomorrow morning.
9: From the Bible, if my people who are called by my name will humble themselves and pray and seek my face and turn from their wicked ways, then I will hear from heaven and I will forgive their sins and I will heal their land. 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

0: It is Rima. Good evening. I'm Tom, just after five, final hour of The Drive Show. After six, the evening edition of Thoughts and Comments with Di filling in for Andrew Urquhart this week. Let's take a look at the Bible Society group verse of the day, and I guess you could say really getting to the heart of the matter as we look at Romans chapter 5, verse 15. But there is a great difference between Adam's sin and God's gracious gift. For the sin of this one man, Adam, brought death to many, but even greater is God's wonderful grace and his gift of forgiveness to many through this other man, Jesus Christ. Adam and Eve, the first created human beings, bearing the image of their creator, but deceived by the devil, convinced to doubt God and disobey his clear command not to eat the fruit of the tree from the knowledge of good and evil. And from that point, sin entering God's creation, entering the world, as did death. And that, well, has been the case ever since. And the consequences of such, well, wide-reaching, as we all find ourselves now in this position. But thankfully, God's grace, his wonderful grace, bringing forgiveness for our sin. And this is in Jesus Christ, who came to pay the price for our sin, and that we might find, well, not death, which came with sin, but in Christ we find eternal life. Do you know that grace, that undeserved favour of God in Christ? Well, look, maybe take an opportunity to reflect on not only this verse, but Romans 5, maybe the verses around it, 12 through 21. And a song we've just added to the playlist today, in fact, talking of God's grace, from Cochrane & Company. It's called What Grace Can Do. I've got it coming up for you in just a couple of minutes.
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First day of the work week already winding down. Hopefully you do get the opportunity to wind down. Sometimes the evening can be a very busy time. Well, look, hang in there. The night show with Rosemary Jane after seven tonight, of course, and a few long-form programs for you to enjoy, including the likes of Focus on the Family, 6640, etc. There's quite a list, and Rosemary will take you through that after seven this evening here on Rima.

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0: I'm Tom. It is Rima. Look, if you got the telly on this evening, don't forget to check in with Shine TV, which is also part of Rima Media like us. 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
13: In today's Bible Boost, we're hearing some of the most famous words in the whole Bible about God's love. These verses come from Romans 8.
14: I am convinced that nothing can ever separate us from God's love. Neither death nor life, neither angels nor demons, neither our fears for today or our worries about tomorrow, not even the powers of hell can separate us from God's love. No power in the sky above or in the earth below, indeed nothing in all creation will ever be able to separate us from the love of God that's revealed in Christ Jesus our Lord.
13: That's Romans chapter 8, verses 38 and 39 from the NLT. Paul says he is convinced, he's absolutely certain, that nothing can separate us from God's love. Nothing. God's love is unconditional. It isn't based on what we do or don't do. He keeps loving us. But if you're anything like me, accepting that can sometimes be easier said than done. Yes, God's love might be unconditional, but believing that can be hard. And I think it's because we as human beings are used to seeing conditional love. Our love is limited, it's finite. So it's difficult for us to comprehend a love which is unlimited and infinite. A love that never runs out, never gives up, never changes. We may struggle to get our heads around God's unconditional love, but that doesn't make it any less real. If we find it hard to believe, it simply means we're human. It doesn't make God's love any less unconditional. Dame Julian of Norwich lived in the 1300s and wrote the first book ever written in English by a woman. One of the things she reflects on is the challenge of understanding God's love. She writes, "We are so preciously loved by God that we cannot even comprehend it. No created being can ever know how much and how sweetly and tenderly God loves them. It is only with the help of His grace that we are able to persevere in spiritual contemplation with endless wonder at His high, surpassing, immeasurable love, which our Lord in His goodness has for us. Those words were written hundreds of years ago, but they're still really helpful today. Julian says we cannot fully understand God's love without God's help. And she's right. The Lord's love is too deep, too wide, too tender, too strong for us to grasp on our own. But even if we cannot get our heads around it, even if we can't comprehend it, we can trust it. We are so preciously loved by God, more than we can ever imagine.
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0: It is Rima. I'm Tom. Well, the countdown is very much on for the release of For King and Country's new album. It's called The Most Beautiful Colours. And a few singles have already been released online and for airplay. One of those is the latest one we've got on Rima called What If I Told You? And What If I Told You? It's coming up in just a couple of minutes' time. It's next here on Rima.
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0: On the night you're falling all to pieces, you can bring your lonely heart to Jesus. What if I told you that I believe it?
1: This is Rhema.

It is Rima. I'm Tom, wrapping up the drive show for this Monday afternoon. Back tomorrow afternoon from 2. But remember, just a placeholder at the moment. There's exciting things to come. So keep listening in for more as things get put in place. We'll have more for you the closer they get. Coming up, well, talking of closer they get, we've got the evening edition of Thoughts and Comments on the way after 6 with Di.

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1: In this update, a long-awaited project at Port of Tauranga has the green light. The Stella Passage development will extend container berths and wharves after getting fast-track approval subject to conditions. Payments will also be made to the local marae as part of cultural mitigation. Port CFO Simon Kebble says it'll be 2.5 years before it's finished.
2: It's probably going to take 6 months to stand up for construction. So there will be consent conditions that we have to meet first, get our contractor in line, and then it's a 2-year build time.
1: A restructure for Wellington Council is leaving it with 47 fewer jobs, although most were already vacant. It's disestablishing 141 roles, 41 already empty, and setting up 94 new positions. Not all staff will be eligible for some of the new roles. Here's Troy Matich.
3: Acting Council Chief Executive Anna Calver says the council this year directed them to find nearly $4.5 million savings from affected teams. She says not all savings came from staffing cuts, but the overall targets required reducing roles and changing team structures.
1: Opportunity's leader is still setting her sights on being a kingmaker, despite today's Taxpayers Union Courier poll. It scored 4.5%, below the Parliament threshold, at a very far cry from leader National on 29 and Labour 25.9. The Greens have climbed to 13.9%, followed by ACT on 10.5% and NZ First 8.4%. Kule Wong says they'll take their bottom lines first to the party with the most support.
4: If we can't get anywhere with that largest party, if they're not going to agree to those things, then we will go and speak to the next largest party.
1: Health New Zealand says our surge in winter illness is far from over, with hospitals facing at least another 4 weeks of high demand. Influenza A and other respiratory illnesses have swept the country, keeping hundreds of school students home and forcing some hospitals to cancel elective surgeries. Chief Medical Officer Dame Helen Stokes-Lampard says patient numbers are still above historic levels, but she says it's eased from last month's exceptional high. Analysis suggests underinvestment in medicines could mean we're losing billions of dollars in economic growth. A Business NZ report finds every dollar invested returns nearly $2 to the economy and $1.15 to the crown. It's primarily down to health gains, meaning people work more and are absent less, and less demand on the health system. Business NZ Chief Executive Catherine Rich says more funding would be transformational.
5: PharmAct already has over 130 medicines which it deems worthwhile to purchase in New Zealand but can't for budgetary reasons.
1: To sport angst, the Warriors NRL finals match against the Dolphins on Saturday could be the side's last at Mount Smart this year. The NRL is eager to utilise the extra capacity at Eden Park. Warriors boss Cameron George says no decision will be made on the second finals venue until they know when they'll be playing.
6: That's my commitment to the NRL. Let's just get through this week and then, you know, we'll sensibly sit down and talk about the following one. But I think that's a really good balanced position to take at this point.
1: A win over the Dolphins gives the Warriors a home preliminary final, and a loss would see them host an elimination final. And the Wallabies are bracing to be without first-choice playmaker Carter Gordon for the Bledisloe Cup. Scans revealing he suffered a leg fracture that will keep him sidelined for 2 months. That is news and sport. I'm Raylene Ramsey.
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8: Taking a look at the weather across the country, northern to Waitomo, including Coromandel Bay, of plenty in the central high country. Showers, some of those heavy at times. Possible thunderstorms from South Auckland southwards this afternoon, and showers clearing early tomorrow morning to become fine. Gisborne and the Hawke's Bay, rain possibly heavy at times. Now that should clear tomorrow. Taranaki to Wellington also winded up. Periods of rain with some heavy falls easing from the south this afternoon and evening. Mainly fine tomorrow. For Coolabah, Nelson and Marlborough. Remaining rain should clear this afternoon, then mainly fine with a few showers tomorrow. And for Grey, Westland and Fiordland, rain in Fiordland tomorrow, otherwise mainly fine with isolated showers. Canterbury, cloudy with drizzle, clearing tonight, mainly fine tomorrow. And for Southland and Otago, isolated showers clearing and scattered rain in the west tomorrow morning, otherwise cloudy periods.
0: From the Bible. I pray that you will understand the incredible greatness of God's power for us who believe in Him. This is the same mighty power that raised Christ from the dead and seated Him in the place of honor at God's right hand in the heavenly realms. Now He is far above any ruler or authority or power or leader or anything else, not only in this world, but also in the world to come. Words to live by on Rhema.
8: Kia ora, and those words to live by from the book of Ephesians. That's Ephesians 1, verses 19 through to 21. It's 5 minutes after 6 o'clock. Good evening, and a big thank you to Tom Francis for seeing us through to the 6 o'clock hour. Coming up, thoughts and comments, the evening edition with me, Diane Campbell. More details as to what's on tonight's show in just a moment. But first, this from Josiah Queen.

0: morning.
1: No, Kevin Crowder, that's Josiah Queen here on Rima. 9 minutes after 6 o'clock, 7th of September. Goodness gracious me. I really realised that we were sort of, you know, at the tail end of the year. Okay, not quite at the very end. I know there's still a bit to go, but I really realised it over the weekend because we had a very, very warm day on Saturday. Now, I know that things have cooled down since then, but it reminded me that, yes, indeed, we are in spring. The sunlight hours are extending. And, yeah, before we know it, Christmas will be coming. I'm pretty sure I saw an advent calendar the other day in the stores. And I thought, really? It's September. But anyway, moving past that, I do hope your day has been a good one today, the 7th of September. Coming up, I'm going to replay some conversations I had earlier today and some really important ones too. I caught up with Jeff Willett from the Barnabas Aid talking about Nepal in particular, talking about the recent flooding events and what they've done to try and help. Barnabas Aid, as well as being an advocacy for those in the persecuted church, they are an aid organisation as well, and they've got the Nepal Flash Flood Appeal, which has just recently been set up. Talking about that and talking about an event that is happening, or a series of events that are happening across the country a little bit later in October. Yeah, if you're interested in, you know, finding out more about the persecuted church, we'll stick around for that conversation, more on that. And up next, I got to catch up with Rebecca Armstrong from World Vision. World Vision New Zealand is welcoming a new report on the modern slavery bill that is essentially saying, hey, can you pass this legislation before the election? This legislation has some pretty strong cross-party support, and alongside that, thousands of New Zealanders have got in touch to say that they want this law in place. We're going to talk more about modern slavery, what it looks like in this day and age, and alongside how the modern slavery bill is going to actually help us to not participate in slavery. Because unfortunately, as consumers, as people that buy products, sometimes unconsciously we are. More details on that up in a moment.
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3: 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And the wild thing about this is, it doesn't take long for guys to get it.
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7: 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I've been

0: apparently there were over 340 groups and individuals who submitted on the draft bill, sending a very clear message that New Zealanders want this law. Rebecca Armstrong, the head of advocacy and justice at World Vision, joins us on the show to tell us more. So firstly, a big old welcome to the show, Rebecca. It's lovely to have you here.
1: Thank you so much for having me. It's lovely to be here.
0: Look, I think, you know, we have talked about this bill before, but I'd actually love a little bit of an overview first. What is this modern slavery bill? And then we'll look into why we actually need it. So what is the bill?
1: Sure. At its heart, this bill is about making sure that the products that we buy in New Zealand are not being produced at the expense of someone else's freedom or childhood. So at the expense of someone being exploited for someone else's gain. For the first time, large New Zealand businesses with more than $100 million in annual revenue will have to publicly report on modern slavery in their operations and supply chains. And the reporting is not simply about saying whether they see modern slavery as a risk. They actually have to report on incidents that have occurred, known or anticipated risks, the due diligence actions that they're taking, and how they're going to respond when they see harm or exploitation take place. This is really important because World Vision's research showed that New Zealand's is really deeply connected to global supply chains. The average New Zealander imported uses $77 a week on high-risk goods linked to modern slavery. That amounts to around $7.9 billion per year. And the children behind these numbers are the reason that this matters. There's around 12 million children living in modern slavery. And they're working in hazardous work that can damage their health, safety, and development. They can be mining minerals, picking cocoa, working in agriculture. But important to say too that modern slavery happens here as well. And so this bill is essentially going to ask us to examine our supply chains and understand where modern slavery is taking place and address this.
0: I mean, I think you've almost already answered my question, what is modern slavery? Because I do think that, you know, often in this age, we think of slavery as a problem of yesteryear. We don't enslave people, but perhaps we just don't see the slavery. Can you explain what modern slavery is in this context of 2026?
1: Yeah, modern slavery is an umbrella term for the most serious forms of exploitation where a person cannot refuse or leave because of coercion, threats, deception, abuse of vulnerability or other forms of control. Under the term modern slavery, we have the crimes such as slavery, trafficking in persons. Importantly, this bill includes the worst forms of child labour, which includes work that is dangerous or harmful to children. So it's an umbrella term that covers the magnitude of crimes that have exploitation at their heart.
0: Mm. And where do we see modern slavery? Like, in what industries? I mean, is it in all industries, or are there particular ones where perhaps we see it the most?
1: There are definitely industries that are more high risk of modern slavery. World Vision did a report in 2022 that showed that there were particularly risky goods being imported to New Zealand around electronics, garments. There's some food products like tomatoes and cocoa and chocolate and bananas. But in New Zealand, we have had instances of modern slavery or trafficking in persons found in our primary industries, some of our horticulture industries. You can see all the time in New Zealand we have worker exploitation issues in our kiwi fruits, in our apple industry, in our cleaning industry. So it does apply across the board, but some particular industries, but also countries are more high risk of modern slavery than others.
0: So how much impact do you think this bill is actually going to have in terms of preventing slavery from happening? I mean, can we see a real world example of this happening?
1: Yeah, I think it's important to note that this legislation in itself won't end modern slavery, but this bill really changes something fundamental because it makes looking away much harder. At the moment, a New Zealand company can import a product from a high-risk supply chain without ever

0: considering whether there is a risk of modern slavery, or examining or explaining what risks it's identified or what it's doing about it. So under this bill, large companies will have to examine their operations and supply chains, publicly explain the incidents they identify. There'll also be a public register, enforcement mechanisms and penalties for non-compliance. If you want a real live example, probably cocoa is a good one. Imagine a large New Zealand company sourcing chocolate products from a supply chain in West Africa, where we know that the worst forms of child labour take place. It's a known recognised risk. This law, this modern slavery bill, will mean that the company shouldn't just simply ask its immediate supplier, do you use child labour, and accept a tick box answer. It should understand where its cocoa comes from, identify where children are most at risk, work with suppliers and communities to address those risks, and respond appropriately if children are found in harmful work. The bill that's is largely a transparency and disclosure bill, but it's asking these harder questions to help people scrutinise and understand their supply chains. And I think importantly for this law, it's important to note that other countries have the same laws in place. So we have Canada, the UK, Australia, a lot of Asian countries, a lot of EU countries, and the same scrutiny of supply chains is applying to big companies in all of these places. And so it should have a real impact on the children and the people that are in slavery to power the supply chains that we use.
1: Now, at the start of this conversation, I talked about the fact that there's a report on the modern slavery bill that is urging Parliament to pass the legislation before the election, especially because there seems to be so much support for it. Can you tell us a little bit about that new report and why, you know, there's only a few months left before the elections, why we need to get it done now?
0: Yeah, the Select Committee report just came out last Monday, and it was a good report because the Select Committee members unanimously agreed that the Modern Slavery Bill be passed into law. They made some changes to the bill to make it align more with Australia, and I guess they made it a little bit easier for businesses to report on. But the point is, the Select Committee report, this bill has been scrutinised now over, as you said earlier, over, I think, 340 submissions were made through World Vision and Tear Fund. We had thousands of our supporters support this bill and the changes that we recommended as well. And I think the reason we want this bill to pass is because it's not just a new thing that we've been advocating for. We've actually been advocating for this bill for 6 years now. And 3 years ago, the Labor government said that they would introduce this bill, and it didn't happen. And so it's taken another 3 years to get to this point. And I think every time there's an election, you can really lose progress on a really important work that's been done. And the case for modern slavery is so clear. As you said before, it has so much business support, so much support from the general public, but it also, you know, had over 80% of all MPs support it, support its introduction. So we're just saying, with all of this public support, and because it's been well and truly scrutinised through the Select Committee process, please pass it. There's only six more days where it could possibly be passed, but
1: really,
0: we're hoping that will take place.
1: Wow. Okay. This is my last question. You know, we often put the onus on government to prevent slavery. However, in many ways, we're kind of all participants in it with the products that we consume. So just thinking of myself, thinking of people listening today, how do we help on an individual level to help prevent the hardship, the cruelty that can go on in slavery?
0: Yeah, I think it's important to say, like, the average Joe, you know, a mum at the supermarket, standing in the supermarket aisle, shouldn't have to be a supply chain investigator to figure out if they're buying an at-risk product, which is why this law is really important. The government need to set those standards. The business need to respect and have a responsibility to address this. What we can do as consumers, though, I think, is really understand where there are particularly high risk products. And I think World Vision's report, our risky goods report, is really good at just showing that there are some particular products at more risk of modern slavery than others. And so for me, as an example, because tin tomatoes are at such high risk of modern slavery, when I buy my tomatoes now, I know to be looking for particular certifications or particular to buy from a particular country or not. And the supermarkets should be doing this themselves, but because they're not, I know that there are some products, similarly with electronics or others, that are at so high risk that I can take some responsibility. So I think that's one thing, and I can share with you that report. We're going to be updating it soon as well.
1: That'd be awesome. Secondly,
0: I think the thing we can do once this bill is made law is we can really encourage the transparency and disclosure obligations of New Zealand businesses. And we should really choose to buy from companies that have very credible modern slavery regimes. And we should be honouring and respecting companies that actually do find and disclose modern slavery and address it, because we know that they're taking these responsibilities seriously. That's what's going to be great about having a transparency register that we can we'll be able to kind of scrutinize ourselves and make decisions as consumers, which is going to be really important.
1: I mean, this is sounds like really, really good stuff. You say 6 days to go to be able to pass this bill. In the meantime, do people get on board by perhaps showing their support, or are we just as a sit and wait kind of situation?
0: Yeah, well, we've done everything that we can. We've written to the Prime Minister. We've written to the Business Select Committee. What we're really wanting is for people to attend any road shows where there's politicians and ask the question. I mean, this is probably one of the most amazing examples of bipartisan lawmaking that we've seen in many years. And so just a simple question to our politicians of, is this modern slavery bill going to pass before the election? Can you prioritise this bill, or why isn't it being prioritised? Would be a great question to ask your MPs, especially when they're touring the country at the moment before the election.
1: Rebecca, it is so good to chat about this. It's such an important topic. Thank you for the work you've been doing, because I know it's been years long. We've been chatting about this one for a long time now. Thanks again for being a part of the show.
0: Thank you so much.
1: And that was Rebecca Armstrong from World Vision New Zealand. Yeah, really, really interesting conversation around modern slavery, and in particular, this modern slavery bill. If you've got any thoughts or comments based on that, you can always get in touch. 8168, put the keyword comments. Here's Micah Tyler.

0: perfectly. Micah Tyler and Perfectly. That's new music here on Rena. Thoughts and comments, the evening edition coming up. A conversation I had with Jeff Woollett from Barnabas Sage. But earlier today, The Bright Side, they also caught up with Niels Jans van Rensburg. He is the CEO of the Bible Society of New Zealand. And the Bible Society of New Zealand are actually, well, in celebration mode at the moment. This September, they are celebrating 180 years of the Bible Society of New Zealand in this country, faithfully lifting up God's words across the generations, carrying the hope of the gospel into churches, schools, hospitals, prisons, communities, and throughout homes here in New Zealand and beyond. With that celebration comes a little bit of an exciting thing that we're doing here at Rema, and particularly The Bright Side. They're giving you the opportunity to win a $180 Manor Christian Store voucher celebrating the 180 years of the Bible Society here in New Zealand. If you'd like to be in to win, make sure you listen in to The Bright Side tomorrow morning.
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0: troubled seas. Sophia Speedy with Troubled Seas here on Reamer. And actually, I get to catch up with Sophia Speedy on the show this coming Thursday. She's coming in for lunchtime. Might share my peanut butter sandwiches with her. I'll see how I go. But we're going to be catching up about her music, some new music that's coming out. And we're even going to try and get a keyboard into the studio and do a little bit of live music, which I'm very much looking forward to. Here's a conversation now that I had earlier today with Jeff Willett from Barnabas Aid. We took a look at the situation in Nepal.
1: Yes, our project partner in the country tells us along the 40-something mile stretch of river that was hit by these horrible floods, there's about 1,500 Christian households that were in the direct path of the flash flooding. And as far as we know, some of them we haven't heard from, but we're just wanting to have an appeal to help Christian communities affected. It's in many parts of the world where disasters occur, if Christians are a minority, very often they do sometimes miss out on government aid because they're kind of pushed to the end of the queue. And because we have folk in the country that have been helping the Christian community for a number of years, we're in a position we can be a channel of help to Christians in very specific areas, such as the flash floods that we all saw the video of and were absolutely horrified by. So, yes, we are wanting to help our brothers and sisters in those areas.
0: Now, Barnabas Aid, it is not only an organisation that works with the persecuted church, but, you know, you've got the aid side of it. So what sort of aid are you hoping to give to the people in the area that have been affected?
1: Yeah, if you go to our webpage and check out our information about the appeal, we, for example, $30-odd dollars can provide blankets and a mattress for one family that hasn't got a house anymore. For a bit more, you can provide food, fuel, drinking water, and even help to provide temporary shelters. So just very basic aid. I mean, you can just imagine you've got nowhere to live and you're at the mercy of the elements.
0: Yes.
1: So just the basics of life is what we can provide to our brothers and sisters. And if folk go to barnabasaid.org, you can see more specific information about amounts you can give and how that money can help. And we do stress with our projects, 100% of money that goes to a project goes to that project. And as I say, we have project partners in the country who have been helping the Christian community because they do suffer discrimination and persecution in Nepal. So we have contacts and we have lines of communication that can get the aid to the people who need it.
0: You talk about persecution in Nepal. I mean, what does it look like there? Does it mean, you know, you're shunned from society, or is it harder to get work, or is there just open persecution of anyone who professes to be a Christian?
1: All of the above to an extent, yeah. The church is growing in Nepal, and often a growing church is a threat to established extremist elements. And Nepal has had a lot of political unrest in the last year. They had elections following some very grim protests. And what was a positive development, the government that was voted in, there were fears that a political party like the BJP in India might come to power, which would embolden extremists. That did not happen. The government that was elected in has promised to look after minorities. But, of course, at a local level, you do have extremism and people are persecuted for their Christian faith, especially if they convert from Hinduism or something like that. Pastors have been arrested under these very spurious false conversion charges. In some areas, Christians can't bury a family member in the local cemetery because they're a Christian. So it comes in varying forms. Again, if your family can reject you if you convert. So, yeah, it can be very difficult for Christians. And when you add to that, that the growth of the church has been quite significant in Nepal, that sometimes even angers those with an anti-Christian agenda even more. I think in the 1980s, there were basically zero Christians in Nepal. Today, there's possibly over 500,000 in a population of 30 million.
0: Wow.
1: So, as often the case in persecution, you see a growing church.
0: And I think you mentioned at the start that when something like a natural disaster happens, sometimes the church is the one that gets the least amount of support.
1: Yeah, in many countries, there's the religious infrastructure is a good channel for government aid to be, you know, distributed through, because there's temples, mosques in every community that can be focal points for distributing aid. But of course, the other side of that, if you're outside that dominant religion, you can, as it were, get shunted to the end of the queue. I'm not saying that's always the case, but it does certainly happen. And that's hence the reason for organisations such as ours, you know, very upfront. Our role is to be a channel to help Christian communities where there's discrimination and persecution.
0: Yeah, and of course, over the weekend, you've started the appeal to help Christians impacted by the flash floods in Nepal. As you mentioned, go to the website for details. Something else that you guys have got happening, and I'm quite excited about this, is an event in October where you get to encounter the faith of Christians from around the world who follow Jesus at a great cost. Tell us about Encourage.
1: Well, events, not
0: events. Oh, okay.
1: Coming down the spine of the North Island and into the South Island.
0: Excellent.
1: But yeah, if I can put it this way, often when, you know, I think as Christians, we know that persecution happens, but it's very sobering and there's a lot of bad news, and it can be something that we maybe don't want to dwell on because it's a very negative thing that happens and it's a reality. But the purpose of our Encourage tour, as it's named, is to say there is a deeper story here, often where there is, you know, injustice that frankly beggars belief sometimes, that we can do this to each other as humans. In the midst of that, you see Christians who are just like us, different language, different culture, but you see a faith that is unshakable. You see a hope that just radiates in a dark place. You see the church in action, and you hear incredible testimonies of people not giving up and even loving and forgiving their enemies. So our Encourage tour is to share those stories. We have one of our project partners from Pakistan who will be sharing in the venues that you can see on our webpage. We encourage folk to register just so we can have a number. But our project partner from Pakistan, he works with families in brick kiln factories, and we've all seen those images. And he also helps Christians with legal struggles through blasphemy charges and stuff like that. And we want to share the story of our refugee families from Afghanistan that we've brought to New Zealand. Just light in the darkness. Actually, a minister said to me once, he said, isn't your job depressing because you're dealing with all this bad news? And I said, it is heartbreaking, but what you also see at the same time is incredible faith and incredible courage and amazing testimonies of the church in action. And I think that's why in many places where there is persecution, the church is growing. You know, it's literally a light in a dark place. So we don't want to negate the pain and the injustice, but we want to share the stories of the church in action in some of the toughest parts of the world. And you will be encouraged. You will be challenged. You will be inspired. And I can just add personally, I've had a heart for the persecuted church for many, many years, even before I worked for Barnabas. And I would frequently annoy my pastor for an opportunity to share over the pulpit or to pray or to give a testimony of the church in these tough parts of the world. And I have to tell you, it pours petrol on the fire of my faith when I see the incredible courage and just the way God gives his people the ability to not give up and to flourish. And to be able to give forgiveness and love to the people that are doing horrible things to them, it is a tremendously encouraging. And it reminds us that we are part of something amazing, this global church we're all part of. So that's what we want to do for Encourage, is just to share those stories. So, again, check out the webpage. If you go to barnabasaid.org, it's the first thing you'll see. And we'd love to see you at one of our meetings.
0: Okay, and they are coming up in October. Have I got that right?
1: Yes, it's not long. It's September has sort of snuck up on us. It is actually spring, even though you wouldn't believe it in Lower Hutt today. It's coming up fast.
0: Oh, honestly, it is certainly coming up fast. And what I find at this time of year, it's good to actually get these things in the calendar. Otherwise, you know, we find ourselves in a situation where we're at home on a Saturday night thinking, oh, man, I wish I'd gone to that event. I should have done that. What am I doing with my life right now? Hey, Jeff, thank you so much for being a part of the show. Of course, we started talking about the Nepal flash flood appeal and, of course, finishing talking about this Encourage event, or as you said, events die. So if people want to check that out, head to the website barnabasaid.org. Thanks again.
1: Okay, great to share. Thanks very much.
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Ben Fuller and Megan Danielle with If I Got Jesus. Coming up now to 7 o'clock. That is indeed my lot for today. Have a wonderful rest of your Monday. The lovely Rosemary Jane will join you next for your evening. And Focus on the Family coming up for you soon. I'll be back tomorrow on the show from 10 a.m. Here's Zach Williams. Ka kite anō.

0: keeping you in the know. This is Rima News.
1: In this update, some support for the Greens' plans for state-owned stores. The Green Party is pledging to tackle grocery prices by breaking up the country's duopoly with KiwiMart, costing $2.8 billion. It would force Woolworths and Foodstuffs to divest 120 branches and two distribution centres into public ownership. Upper Hutt's Plenty Foods owner, Henry Hutchin, says it's a realistic idea which will need fine-tuning.
2: There's a lot of complexities to running supermarkets, not as simple as just buying 120 shops and two distribution centres.
1: Tauranga could cement its place as our export gateway to the world with its port expansion. The Stella Passage project has the green light for fast-track development, subject to conditions. The approval panel is requiring it to engage with iwi groups which opposed the original proposal in 2019. Business Chamber Chief Executive Matt Cowley says the city attracts major shipping lines and strong logistics.
3: As soon as it's able to get off the ship, it'll be either on rail or another boat or on a truck to get where it needs to go. So it's pretty important for New Zealand.
1: Labor's leader has little to say about the party's plunge in popularity in the latest Taxpayers Union Courier poll. It's lagging behind National's 29% on 25.9%. The Greens have jumped to 13.9%. ACT is on 10.5%. New Zealand First is on 8.4%, while Opportunity has fallen below 5%. Chris Hipkins says Election Day is the one poll which matters.
4: Polls bounce around. What I'm focused on is making sure that New Zealanders know that Labor's on their side when it comes to the cost of living.
1: It's been revealed a police officer who fatally shot an unarmed man wasn't interviewed for almost 2 weeks and was treated as a witness, not a suspect. Chaos Price died in 2022 after ramming a patrol car and attempting a carjack in Taranaki. Jamie Cunningham reports.
5: The Independent Police Conduct Authority has found the fatal shot was excessive, but didn't recommend criminal charges. Price's mother, Gillian Harner, is now challenging the decision not to prosecute, seeking a court declaration it was unlawful and should be reconsidered. Open Justice reports her lawyer has told a judicial review in Wellington it was clear Price was unarmed.
1: Sport now and in basketball, the Breakers' new coach is battling time to have his players on the same page before the new season starts in 13 days. Canadian national coach Gordon Herbert has just joined the team, guiding a roster depleted by injury to a 10-point win over Tasmania in the pre-season blitz ahead of two pre-season clashes in Melbourne this week. Herbert is keen to introduce the squad to his systems.
6: We're just early. We got to get on the same page. You know, we don't have much of our offensive package or defensive package in yet. It's little by little. So it's pre-season and we got a lot of work to do over the next 2 to 3 weeks.
1: In rugby, the Wallabies are bracing to be without first-choice playmaker Carter Gordon for the Bledisloe Cup in the latest blow for the injury-prone first five. It's understood scans after Australia's 28-all draw with the Pumas have revealed the 25-year-old suffered a leg fracture, which will keep him sidelined for 2 months. Weather now, Northland to Waitomo, including Coromandel, Bay of Plenty and the Central High Country. Showers will be clearing early tomorrow morning and becoming fine. Gisborne and Hawke's Bay, rain clears away as the day progresses tomorrow. Taranaki to Kapiti, also Wairarapa. You can look forward to mainly fine conditions tomorrow. For Wellington, Buller, Nelson and Marlborough, should be a fine day in those regions tomorrow, although there could be a few showers, mostly confined to west areas of those regions. Grey, Westland and Fiordland, isolated showers on the way for you tomorrow. Expect rain for a time in Fiordland, though. For Canterbury, it's a mainly fine day on the way for you tomorrow. Southland and Otago, there'll be cloudy periods. Expect some scattered rain in the west of those regions tomorrow morning. And for the Chatham Islands, it's a mostly cloudy day in store for you tomorrow. That's news, sport and weather. I'm Tony Doe.
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9: And that was 1 John chapter 4 and verse 9. Good to be with you Monday night on Rema, and I hope the weekend and Father's Day went off well for you. Coming up, we've got music to encourage you from Cutley Ann Taylor soon, reminding us of our Heavenly Father before we catch up with Joyce Meyer, 15 minutes in the Word. More from her series on how to find calmness in your life in the midst of what might even be a storm, and how to cheer up with great hope in God. Also, a little later in the evening, taking a look at what else is coming up, just after 8, we've got Family Life Today. Why don't I feel close to God? That's a question that you might be pondering, or someone near you. Our guest is Bran Hansen. Also, 8:45, Tark Barner Running with Fire. Leave Behind to Move Forward. This is a new series. We'll learn more about that later. Just after 9, Insight for Living with Chuck Swindoll, and The Man of Heroic Endurance continues this week. How did he do it, Job? How to handle criticism with style. Then at 9:45, Foundations, learning more about the Christian roots of the Jewish roots of our Christian faith, rather, and what the Kabbalah is all about. You may well have heard about it. What is this belief system? Also, after 10, we'll catch up with Turning Point Dr. David Jeremiah as we return to our look at the life of Jonah when he really hit rock bottom. But why was God taking him through this journey? At 10:45, A Different Perspective with Bernie Dimit is back. Reaping the Harvest of Righteousness. This is week one of a new series from Bernie. And just after 9, we'll catch up with our Worship Hour, which is always good to do to wrap up the evening. And we'll be bringing you the Word for Today daily devotional. Well, that's a quick look. Let's begin with Focus on the Family now. Simple ways to improve your marital communications. Our guest is Dr. Ken Wilgus. He's a licensed psychologist and family therapist. Amongst the things he's going to talk about tonight, how men and women process information so differently, how to help you to improve your marital communication, but also some advice for singles coming up later in the program too. 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
11: Just hug each other for a minimum of 6 seconds, 6 times a day, and feel the tiny static electricity that is there. Feel the awkwardness that is there. Whatever it is, you can't just hug. You'll feel something, and it's that connection or the tension in that connection.
10: Thanks for joining us. I'm John Fuller.
12: We have a unique take on communication in marriage today from Dr. Ken Wilgus. He'll explain how men and women process information differently, and he'll also remind us that there's something very special about being married. There's a spiritual unity that occurs, right? And pain in marriage is often caused by denying that spiritual connection. And singles, stay with us. There's some great encouragement for you as well toward the end of Ken's talk. Dr. Ken is a licensed psychologist who specializes in couples therapy and family therapy, especially for parents and teenagers. And we've had him on the broadcast half a dozen times in the past talking about how to help teens become competent adults.
10: Yeah, his insights are so good. And here now is Dr. Ken Wilgus speaking to our staff on Focus on the Family with Jim Daly.
11: It was 10 years ago. I remember this. I was standing in an Apple store and ordering an iPhone, and this cool, you know, the genius bar guy that knows everything, and saying, now when you come back in 2 weeks to pick up your phone, I won't be here, but you can get it from somebody else. He said, I'm getting married. And I said, dude, that is great. Marriage is great. And he stopped and looked at me stunned, and he said, really? Thank you. No one that I know thinks I should be getting married. Everyone's asking me, why are you getting married? That was 10 years ago. And you people know that that's only grown. The question of why should I get married and what is this about is only getting more and more. And I understand that. However, if there is a point or any advantage in a culture that is growing darker, it does give us a chance as Christians to really ask and drill down, why do we get married? What is marriage really about? We cannot afford to show marriages that are just socially appropriate, like my grandparents. My mother's parents came to faith late, and they were involved in their church. My grandmother taught Sunday school. My grandfather was the treasurer. I think it's because he didn't trust anyone else with the money. But still, they were involved, and they were married, and they weren't going to divorce, and they didn't like each other, not even close. Separate bedrooms. We heard stories of my grandfather, and they'd be driving together on a trip, and they'd stop for gas, and he'd drive off and forget she was with him. You know, but this is Christian marriage, or at least that used to kind of pass for that. We cannot afford that anymore. The world is not going to go, wow, that's great, if we define marriage as, well, you're not supposed to get a divorce. So then what does it look like? I can figure out most anyone else's marriage except mine. There's something very intense about marriage. And I want to tell you two influences that made a big difference to me. A big difference. One of them is that I've always been interested in communication and language. One of the best speakers, the best teacher that I knew of language was Deborah Tannen, who is a professor of linguistics at Georgetown University. And she talked about that, yes, men and women vary a great deal. Like there's about 60% overlap in the way men and women are temperament-wise. But when they communicate, there tends to be some almost subconscious agreement about the rules of communication that are not spoken. For example, women tend to, when you're communicating, most women have a third ear for this. Wait a minute, I'm hearing the words you're saying, but does that say that you and I are close, or are we distant? Are we intimate and the same, or are we far apart? It's a tendency to listen for that in relationship. But men have a tendency to listen this way, more of, wait a minute, does what you're saying mean that you think you know more than I do, or where do we fit status-wise, and what are you requiring me to do? It's kind of the language of instrumental behavior, like getting stuff done. And that kind of made some sense for much of what I was seeing. But it didn't make sense for everything. And the other thing I was reading, stick with me here, was a series delivered by Pope John Paul II called A Theology of the Body. And there's been a much writing about it, now St. Paul II, John Paul II, that talked about the body and our physicalness in Scripture. And I have to tell you, it just blew my mind. And connected things that I was seeing in relationship I had never seen before. So most people would say, if you really want to look at Scripture and about marriage, probably an important, if not the most important place to start is Matthew 19. And you'll remember this part. This is focused on the family. You people know all this stuff. I'm sure you've memorized it. But Matthew 19 is when Jesus is asked by these Pharisees, really tested, about divorce. You remember that? And Jesus, like he has a tendency to do, completely blows their paradigm. He answers by saying, have you not read that he who created them from the beginning made them male and female and said, therefore, a man shall leave his father and his mother and hold fast to his wife, and the two shall become one flesh. What therefore God has joined together, let not man separate. That's a weird mind blower for a couple of main reasons. One of the big ones is that he first is asked about the law. Isn't marriage, you know, an agreement, a legal thing? Yes. But he answers from creation. Marriage is founded not in a legal agreement, but in human. It means that marriage isn't a Christian thing. It's not even a religious thing. It's a human thing. It is how we were created. It is a fundamental aspect of creation. He who created them from the beginning, who was it that was created them from the beginning? Jesus. John 1 tells us this is the pre-incarnate Christ is the one that created us this way. So it takes us to Genesis 2, which is that very weird story of the creation of humans. You remember that? How many humans did God create? One. Out of the clay or whatever. He blows life into it. Why does he create the human? To image God, to be, here it's all of creation, and here is this human to be the God, today the part of God will be played by, and he makes this human. And then he says, the weirdest thing he says, as the image bearer, he says, it's not good for this human to be alone, and I'll fix that problem. And remember how he fixed it, and this is really important, didn't scoop up more clay and blow life into that. He caused a deep sleep to come on the man, right? And while he slept, he took one of his ribs and closed up its place, and the rib the Lord had taken, he made into a woman and brought her to the man. He took the human that didn't look right as a singular, and divides him into a male human and a female human. What was part of him is now her, and says, interacting as one, that looks a little more like me. What does Adam say when the woman comes to him, is brought to him? This at last is bone of my bones and flesh of my flesh. He's stunned that that's me. She is me. And that's what humanity does to look like God. Why is marriage so hard? Well, to really understand what's so hard about marriage, because you got this man and the woman and they are one and working in unity, you have to get to Genesis 3. Where, you remember, it's sin. Sin enters the world. And what was the sin? The sin was to be like God. You will eat of this fruit and your eyes will be opened. A strange way to describe becoming blind. Your eyes will be opened and you will be like God. Basically making your own decisions about what's good and bad. And so they did eat. Their eyes were opened to another reality. But they didn't become like God. They just thought like God. That's the tribe we're all in. We are the creatures who think that as if we are a God. And I would imagine that was fun for them for about, 30 seconds. I don't know how long they could look around and go, you know, I don't think that tree's as good as God said, whatever, until they look at themselves. And they judged themselves. They knew they were naked, exposed. And what did they do? They sewed fig leaves together. Now, stick with me. What is it they didn't like about their body? They didn't cover. They didn't make hats and gloves. I think the King James Version, they make it aprons. They covered their connecting parts. Let's take the man. He's now sewing away to cover himself. Who's he covering from? God hasn't shown up in the story yet. And remember, when God shows up, you got to run. Your little leaf isn't going to help you. Who is he covering from? He's covering from her. His judgment of himself, that this is not good, and I need to cover that, he thinks, she thinks that's

All the things you can think of that, if you think about it more, it'll go into jokes and so forth, all about a man's defensiveness of whether he's adequate. But the woman isn't covering the same thing. She's covering a receiving, a much more vulnerable, a something much more about her loveliness and her inviting. It's a whole different thing she feels. And they're covering from each other because they assume they are thinking the judgment of each other that they have for themselves, and they're not the same judgment. Pain in marriage comes from denying that you're spiritually connected. Not that you need to become spiritual, you are connected. Marriage is a three-legged race. And if you don't know it, you're going to just be falling all over the place and hurting yourself. You are connected. When you go through difficult times in your marriage, it's important to think about, Jesus got you into this. This is his deal. What do you want from me? Why am I struggling like this? You are connected. You are joined. Your self-judgment you feel is coming from your spouse's mouth, and you try to ignore it. You can try to ignore it, but you can't make it go away. Married people are never two individuals who just happen to be living together. You remember my grandparents? Just, you know, separate bedrooms, whatever. That's how they lived until my grandmother, the last probably about 2 years of her life. She had a series of strokes that left her with dementia with two major features. Number one, the only person she regularly remembered was my grandfather. She often didn't even know her own daughter, my mother. Didn't know us, so she knew him. And secondly, she never really knew that she was at home. This means that for 18 months, she shuffled around her own house saying, Ike, we got to go home. Ike, we got to go home. And it was sad to watch. And my grandfather was a good man, and we knew he would do the right thing and put her somewhere that she could be taken care of. Guess what? My grandfather wouldn't hear of it. He did not want her taken from him. He watched over her, and this was even weirder. They started, like, kissing and stuff. They loved each other. They had denied this all this time, but once that changed, she needed him, and she knew it, and he knew she needed him. What happened was that resentment, those layers blew away, and they were suddenly the married people they always had been. Always had been. You can deny it, but you can't have a marriage that isn't that way. You're always interacting with each other. So lastly then, so what do we do with this? Well, for those of you that are married and those of you that are thinking about marriage, it's important to rethink what marriage is. What do Christians say marriage is? It is a unity. It is a unity you can feel. So if you look at Ephesians 5, husbands are told to love your wives, but love them as your own flesh. Love your wives as their own bodies. That's a particular kind of love. It is showing her the connectedness. It is reinforcing to her that we are connected. Remember how women think of things? I can't tell you how many husbands I know waste their time trying to be heroic, buy the expensive gift, and all these things that woman doesn't appreciate. You're doing it wrong. You're not actually thinking about the way that reinforces unity to her. Do things that reinforce that you are thinking about her. If you think about it, when women talk to each other about a problem, most of the time, or very often, what they're looking for is a witness to my experience. You will hear a woman say to a woman, oh, I know, right? And I've told many husbands, tattoo on your hand, oh, I know, right? Because men think their wives want you to do something about it. It's kind of cold in here. Okay, here, take my shirt. I'll talk to the maid. No. Probably she'll want to hear, I know. It's kind of, wasn't it chilly in here last time? That, believe it or not, is helpful to her to know that you and I see the same thing. And it's weird, we'll get to this in a minute, how often men don't see that. But just sharing and witnessing her experience, oh, I know. Showing and doing things that know you're thinking about her versus trying to do it right. If you're good enough at this, for your 25th wedding anniversary, you could buy your wife a rock. I don't mean a diamond, a rock. She'd open it up and go, it's a rock? And you go, do you know where that rock came from? Do you remember when we were in Canada and we climbed up that mountain? So I called the guy, and he went and got, if you had enough story behind that rock, do you know what I mean, women? If there's enough story behind the rock, it'll be up on your mantelpiece because it shows what she needs to know. Are we connected?
Instead, men are like, well, I got her a 3-carat with it.

0: couldn't even afford. And she was like, we can't afford that. Yeah, that's not really the thing that shows her that we're connected. Now, marriage work is to reinforce unity. Husbands, love your wife as your own flesh, like yourself. Show that you are connected to her. It's probably easier than you think. For women, again, what if wives submit to your husbands as unto the Lord? Which, by the way, of course, the only way you can do it. If you submit to your husband to the degree he deserves it, he'll be waiting a long time. We know that. We get that. It's doing it as unto your real husband, the Lord. But what if instead it is actions and words that you show that you appreciate him and you respect his efforts? Not because of how great he is, but because of how sensitive he is. Because he's covering, he's hiding, and he needs to hear, or it's helpful to him, to show that he's winning with you. And I don't mean, you know, you're doing a lot better on that Bible study. That sounds like a, you know, like a kindergarten teacher. It's not that, it's that winning with you. It sounds more like, by the way, I was thinking yesterday when you called to ask how the doctor's, I love when you do that. Thank you so much for that. That means you can get your guy to do anything. There was a Dr. Laura, did you ever hear her on the radio? She said that if you will cheer him on, feed him, and give him affection, he'll do anything you want in response. And he didn't even mind saying it. He's like, yeah, that's pretty much all I need. And that kind of encouragement, again, to help him with his shame and his struggle, cheering him on. Which means, by the way, for some of you, it means learning to let him do things for you. Some women are really good at taking care of everything and wonder, what's the problem here? Well, he really needs to know, where do you need him? You're playing the part of the church. You can't possibly tell the story of, well, the church in Christ, sometimes Jesus needs our help. And he, no. He came to get us. It's the most romantic story ever. And that's closer to what he is needing from you. When you do talk to your husband about things that bother you, do you know how many women have told me, I can't tell my husband how I feel without him getting defensive. Look, you know why? Well, it's not your fault. You're doing fine. He's the one hearing it as critique. But if you listen, women, if you listen to men talk to each other, especially about something tense, if I'm talking to my brother about something I'm disagreeing with him on, or where I will start with an apology. I'll preface it with something. You'll hear men say, dude, I mean, this is none of my business, and you're good at this. But he'll start by kind of going down, like, I don't want to come in high, because it helps with this kind of thinking. Where do we stand status-wise? So it's very important that when you want to tell him the things that concern you, and you must, never bite your tongue. It only makes it worse for you and him. But it can actually help sometimes to start with, listen, I'm not saying you're a terrible father. I mean, you obviously you do well at, but yesterday when you said, and believe it or not, it can help a man hear you, not because you're saying it wrong, but because it is the way he hears it. Lastly, when you're disagreeing, and this is important, because you will get into your godlike judgment of, okay, he's wrong, she's wrong about this. You must keep in mind that you're joined. You are connected. If you talk to your spouse in a way that lights up their shame, you're wrong even if you're right. If a man tells his wife what's right, and men are big on that, by the way. Men are always going, Douglas, I'd like to stop here. Can I just tell you what really happened? Like the accurate, that's how we think we're seeing. And she's all emotional, as if that isn't accurate. But when you try to tell your wife a thing you feel strongly about that says to her, that implies, I don't care what you feel about this. I don't want to know what your thoughts are on it. I'm just going to tell you, you're wrong even if you're right. Because she is your other half, and she is fearful of one main thing. She thinks she is alone and she's afraid. She thinks she is alone and she is afraid. So in disagreement, a husband must always be careful to help her to know, I'm hearing you. I want to know what your experience of this is and what your thoughts are, more than whether you completely agree with her at the end of it. It's knowing that she's connected to you. And women, it's also difficult that even when you know he's way off on this, not even close, but he needs to hear the help from you that you're not completely disrespecting him. There's a way to talk to a husband. Look, I'm not saying you don't know anything about this, but to kind of help him not to feel crushed in what he is dealing with. And lastly, then, is this fix our shame? If husband and wife know this, is this how Christians get through this? And the answer is no. Believe it or not, that's Genesis 3:21. Remember the weird part at the end? God does not show up and say, look, you have sinned. Stop judging yourselves and each other and just judge the world. You can't. Apparently, this thinking like God is a fatal and irreversible condition. So what does he do? He covers them with skins, right? And God made for Adam and his wife garments of skin. Who is that prefiguring? Jesus. The answer in marriage isn't to just be able to lift each other enough. You won't. It is to also know that in marriage is the rehearsal for all of our lives, singles as well, that you're dealing with Jesus. Men, when you are feeling like your wife is shaming you, know, number one, she's not. She's talking like a regular woman. She's not even aware of that. Our marriages are about drawing us to him. Jesus should make some difference to us as husbands, that he is right behind your wife saying whatever nightmare thing you think you're hearing, that you're terrible or whatever, and he's going, you're mine. I've made you whole, you're mine. And hope it makes some difference. For women, it's the same thing. That feeling of alone, which is so common. Your husband will never do enough that you won't worry that, I don't think he thinks about me at all. There must be comfort in knowing that Jesus is the man. He is the one who can quote Isaiah to you. Would a mother forget her own child? I will never forget you. I have carved you into the palms of my hand. He is the man that you are really married to. It's awkward for your husband to be wearing the Jesus suit because it doesn't fit well. It is Christ who will never tell you, well, that hurt, that feeling, that's not important. Jesus never does that. He is the man that should comfort you. Even when your husband fails at that, it's knowing that we are covered by his love, his sacrifice, and his submission. For those of you that are single, which apparently that's a thing today, I was told, is I think it's really important that you really take into account that your singleness is not the same as the world's singleness. You are married. For you who are women that do have that concern of, is there something wrong with me? Am I not? What is that? Let Jesus speak to you, who adores you. I mean adores you. And for single men, again, Christian men are not single like the world's, like secular men. You are adequate to marriage. All you have to do is to look for the answer to, is this someone you would have for me to marry? And let him cover that sense of, I don't know if I'm ready. I don't know if I would even know if I am ready. I hear that all the time from young men. I get that. But the answer to that is letting Jesus cover your inadequacy, knowing that all it takes is in prayer, I think he wants me to marry, then do it. Then don't worry as much. I can't believe how much young men think about whether I didn't think that much about marriage. I just wanted to be married. I wanted to be married to her. And Jesus took me there more than I even knew. So that's what I wanted to tell you, is the work that I've done in marriage has gone from this is too hard and I quit to recognizing that, wait a minute, marriage isn't a relationship. It is the relationship. And whether you are married or single, we are all in the same boat, working our lives out with our husband, the guy who never married and called himself the bridegroom, who has come to get us because he loves you and he has covered you, he's made you adequate, and made you to be never alone.
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0: Heavenly Father, the title of that track from Carly and Taylor. He is watching over you. Well, coming up to Joyce Meyer, 15 minutes in the Word. Calm down and cheer up is the title of your series. Easier said than done, perhaps. But the source of our strength is our relationship in Christ. And that is our focus tonight with Joyce Meyer. Coming up.
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8: Welcome to 15 Minutes in the Word with New York Times bestselling author Joyce Meyer. On today's program, Joyce will be teaching from her series, Calm Down and Cheer Up. The Bible is full of scripture describing God's love for each one of us. And it tells us how, through salvation in Christ, we can know true joy. But keeping our joy isn't always easy when the difficulties of life creep in. So how do we remain calm and cheerful when circumstances are worrisome? Today, Joyce shows us practical ways we can calm down and choose God's joy in every situation. Let's discover how His peace and joy can transform our lives. Now, here's Joyce with today's teaching.
9: If you just think about the ocean, which is very deep, there can be a terrible, terrible, furious storm on the surface of the ocean. Waves beating about, wind blowing. But down deep in that water is just as calm and peaceful as it can be. And that's the way our lives can be. No matter what's going on around us, deep inside, we can stay calm and peaceful if we have our trust in God. He got up, rebuked the wind and the waves, and said, "Quiet, be still." Then the wind died down and it was completely calm. And he said to his disciples, "Why are you afraid? Don't you have any faith?" And they were terrified and asked each other, "Who is this that even the wind and the waves obey him?" You know, Dave's stability after we got married, I didn't really know what calm was and peace. I'd lived in turmoil as long as I could remember. I was sexually abused by my father, and he was drank excessively, and he'd go out and get drunk and come home, beat my mother up, and rant and rave and yell, and our house was just full of fear, full of arguing, full of strife. And so I really didn't even know what peace felt like, certainly not consistent peace. And Dave was just so calm and peaceful. And, you know, the way I was, I would even try to get him upset, because if I was upset, I wanted everybody else to be upset with me. And he just remained calm. And I resented it at first. It made me angry. But then his life showed me what was wrong in mine, like the scripture we previously read. His life was a witness to me, and I started wanting the peace that I saw him have. And when I got hungry enough for that peace, and I asked God how I could have that peace, he began to show me things in my life that I would have to handle differently if I wanted to have that peace. We can't just pray for peace. We have to learn the things that upset us and either avoid them, or when they come, be prepared ahead of time to remain calm anyway. Like I learned that when I hurry, if I hurry for a long time, I'll end up getting upset. So that meant that I had to arrange my life in such a way that I didn't have to hurry. I had to leave some things out, that I could prepare some things the night before that would make my mornings easier, so the enemy didn't take advantage of me and have me get all upset at the beginning of the day, because usually if you start out that way, the whole day may go that way. But when we start to feel ourselves getting upset, that's a signal to calm down. The devil is on the prowl. He roams around the earth looking for whom he may devour. But I can tell you that it does not have to be you. Dave's stability increased my desire to have what I saw him have. And people need to see Christians remaining calm in the storms of life. My goodness, there is such an opportunity today for all of us who call ourselves Christians to be a witness to the people around us, because people are so fearful right now and upset, and there's so many crazy things going on. I mean, it's like, I don't know what people do if they don't know Christ, because he is the source of our strength. It's being calm in the storm that gives us authority over the storm. Reading Mark 4:35 through chapter 5, verse 1. If you read chapter 5, verse 1, remember 35 said, let us go over to the other side. And in chapter 5, verse 1, it says, and they arrived on the other side. And I love that. You start out here, we're going to the other side. But boy, in the middle, and there's always a middle, that's where the enemy tries to take you out, steal your faith, get you to give up on your dreams, get you to believe your prayers aren't going to be answered. But if you stay calm and steady and you stick with God and you continue doing what you believe God wants you to do, you will end up on the other side. I know it by the word of God, but I also know it by my own life. Proverbs 16:32 says, better is a patient person than a warrior. One with self-control is better than one who can take an entire city. Wow. Somebody who has self-control, who can control themselves, who can control their emotions, and that doesn't mean you don't feel them, it just means that you don't let them control your life. That person is better than somebody who can go in and conquer an entire city all by themselves. A person with self-control is stronger than somebody who can conquer a whole city. Wow. That is awesome. What's going on inside? You know, you can put a smile on your face, but that doesn't mean that you're not all upset inside. We can tell everybody we're fine, but that doesn't mean that we're not living in a war zone at home. We can pretend to have faith, but, you know, pretense never impresses God. Always remember that. Only the truth will set you free. 1 Peter 3:3-4 says, let not yours be merely the external adorning with elaborate interweaving and knotting of the hair, the wearing of jewelry, or the changes of clothes, And this is not saying that any of those things are wrong or that we shouldn't look our best and do our best, but it says, don't let that be the only thing you're concerned about. But let it be the inward adorning and the beauty of the hidden person of the heart with the incorruptible and unfading charm of a gentle, peaceful spirit, a calm atmosphere inside you, which is not anxious or wrought up, but is very precious in the sight of God. That is such a good scripture. You know, it takes me about an hour if I'm on a day where I need to wash my hair and style my hair. By the time I take a shower, get my makeup on, style my hair, get my clothes on, get ready to go, it takes about an hour. Well, I do that every day because I want to look nice when I go out. Well, do I spend the same amount of time getting ready spiritually? Well, thank God I do. Matter of fact, I spend a little more than that. But how many people will spend that hour looking good on the outside, but they don't spend even 2 minutes trying to make sure that their heart is right? Let me tell you something. If you spend time with God every morning before you try to do anything else, it is the wisest investment of time that you can have. Talk to Him, sit quietly in His presence, tell Him what you want or need, spend some time studying the Word, listen to a good teaching CD, watch me on TV. Get the Word in you and stir yourself up by putting yourself in remembrance of the things that God wants you to do. Be gentle, be peaceful. Not anxious or worried, not upset or tense, but relaxed. Practice staying relaxed inside. You can sit in a chair and just let yourself relax. Practice being calm because it destroys evil. Ooh, I like that. The devil doesn't know what to do with you if you stay calm in the storms of life. Now, five open doors for being upset. Wow. Well, the first one I have here is when our plans don't succeed. Oh, all you planners, beware, because things are not always going to work out the way you've got them planned. Now, I think having a plan is good, but we need to always present that plan to God, know that it's in His hands, and perhaps even pray daily. Now, Lord, you know what I have planned today. I'm going to do this, this, this, this, that, and that. But if my plans don't work out, help me stay calm and not get upset. Plan ahead of time to stay calm if things don't go your way. And maybe it'll happen more often. Make a plan, then offer it to God. Proverbs 16:9 says, a man's mind plans his way, but the Lord directs his steps and makes them sure. A second open door, when other people don't do what is right. Doesn't it just make you so aggravated when people you love, you can plainly see them doing dumb stuff, making bad decisions that you know are going to cause trouble in their life, and they just won't listen? Well, we finally have to learn that everybody has a right to make their own choices when they reach a certain age, and that sometimes the only way people can learn is by doing and getting the results of what they've done. It doesn't do us any good to be upset over somebody else's bad choice. Third open door, when we have to wait for gratification and reward, when we're doing the right thing, but the right thing is not happening to us. I think it shows great spiritual maturity if you can do what's right when the right thing is not happening to you. If you can treat people good when maybe they're not treating you good. You say, well, I sowed, but I haven't reaped yet. I need a quicker result. I prayed, but God hasn't answered. I've done things right, and nothing has changed for me. Well, we have to wait. God tells us that we receive the promises of God by faith and patience. Not just by faith, but faith and patience. I talk often about the woman who came to the altar when I was offering to pray for people at the end of a meeting, and she put her hands on her hips and she said, I want my money back. And I thought, what in the world are you talking about? I said, what do you mean you want your money back? She said, I've been listening to you and I've been doing what you said to do for 2 weeks and I've been giving into the offerings, and nothing has changed in my life. Well, to be honest, it was all I could do not to laugh. And it wasn't because her situation was funny, but I thought, here's somebody who's had no experience with God. They think that they can have a lifetime full of mistakes and do one thing right and have it all fixed overnight. Well, you know, let's at least give God the same amount of time that we gave the devil to mess our lives up. Let's give God at least that much time to get them fixed. Yes, God could just magically, supernaturally fix every problem we have, but that's not what's going to happen. He's going to walk us through things and teach us things, and he delivers us, but he does it little by little. And then the fifth door is when we're tired and in poor health. Well, I tell you what, if the enemy wants to take advantage of me, one of the times I have to be really careful is if I'm super tired. Let me ask you a question. Do you get cranky and grouchy when you're tired or you don't feel good? Why do we think that we have a license to mistreat everybody else because we don't feel good? Sometimes it's just the way we look at things. The enemy will look for every little tiny open door that he can to try to get you upset. But my advice to you today is calm down and cheer up. Thank you so much for being with us today, and God bless you.
10: Thanks for listening. Jesus said in John 14:27, "Peace I leave with you, my peace I give you. I do not give to you as the world gives. Do not let your hearts be troubled, and do not be afraid." Let's remember these words and resist the temptation to lose our joy, especially in those troubled times. Fear and worry do not have to control us. As we grow closer to Jesus, our trust in him strengthens, and we can choose to remain calm through any difficulty. Thank you for listening to 15 Minutes in the Word with Joyce.
0: Joyce Meyer, 15 Minutes in the Word, back with us tomorrow night at 7:40. We'll continue this series, Calm Down and Cheer Up. And then, actually, we've got a new series beginning on Wednesday. Well, coming up towards news, sport and your weather, we'll check out what's happening for tomorrow. Then we'll join Family Life Today. I don't feel as close to God as I did. Why? For Christians, they just feel like there's something missing. It is a tough time. We want to be close to God, don't we? That reassurance of his presence with us. So how do we get there? Brand Hansen is our guest, joining us just after the news.
11: Do you have a list of regrets? This longer than it's ever been.

0: 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This is Rima News.
1: In this update, Health New Zealand is warning the country's surge in winter illness is far from over, with hospitals facing at least another 4 weeks of high demand. Jamie Cunningham reports.
2: Influenza A and other respiratory illnesses have swept the country, keeping hundreds of school students home and forcing some hospitals to cancel elective surgeries. Chief Medical Officer Dame Helen Stokes-Lampard says patient numbers are still above historic levels, but she says it's eased from last month's exceptional high.
1: Meanwhile, Business NZ is warning the country is chronically underinvesting in medicines and paying the cost. It says every dollar invested returns nearly $2 to the economy and $1.15 to the Crown. It notes this country allocates 4.9% of health spending on medicines against an OECD average of 13.3%. Chief Executive Catherine Rich says spending more on medicine would help New Zealanders, businesses and the health system.
3: If you have more treatments available which can either prevent or treat current ailments, that will have a big impact.
1: Wellington Regional Council says cuts to the fuel excise tax could come at the expense of key maintenance to public transport. The government has cancelled the 12 cents a litre increase scheduled for January, with smaller rises from 2028. Labour says if elected, it will freeze fuel excise and road user charges for 3 years. Regional Council Deputy Chair Roz Connolly says funds necessary for road and transport maintenance aren't being collected.
4: We have stations that are at the end of their life. Some are literally earthquake prone. There are things that we need to put capital money into that we don't have the funding to progress with unless the Crown is prepared to come to the party.
1: Police have caught three teens accused of spending Sunday afternoon stealing other children's bikes. Multiple people reported the thefts at East Auckland's Lloyd Ellsmore Park, including a 14-year-old being pushed off her bike and breaking her arm. Five bikes have been returned to the victims. County's Manukau Police say the trio of 15-year-olds have been referred to Youth Aid. Sports news now, and Rugby League Warriors boss Cameron George is being realistic about the possibility of their second home final being held at Eden Park. The governing body has granted the club its initial request to hold this Saturday's qualifying final against the Dolphins at Mount Smart. The Warriors are guaranteed another home final irrespective of this weekend's result. George says he understands the NRL's desire to have more punters in attendance.
5: At the end of the day, they own the finals, they get all the revenue from the finals, and naturally they're thinking, well, if you're going to a grand final qualifier, we should be at a bigger stadium.
1: In cricket, the Australian Test selectors have kept faith in underperforming batter Marnus Labuschagne for the looming tour of South Africa. Labuschagne hasn't scored a Test century in more than 40 innings, but despite an average of just 25 in that time, he's been included in a 16-strong squad for next month's three-test series. Weather around the country now, and firstly for Northland to Waitomo, including Coromandel, Bay of Plenty and the Central High Country. Any showers will clear away early tomorrow morning and it should leave fine weather in their wake. Gisborne and Hawke's Bay, there'll be rain, but that as well should clear tomorrow. For Taranaki to Kapiti, also Wairarapa, you can look forward to a mainly fine day in your regions tomorrow. For Wellington, Buller, Nelson and Marlborough, mostly fine tomorrow. Could be a few showers, but they'll be mainly confined to the west of those regions. Grey, Westland and Fiordland, isolated showers on the way for those areas tomorrow, but expect rain for a time in Fiordland. Canterbury looks like a mainly fine day for you tomorrow. Southland and Otago, cloudy periods for you. There will be some scattered rain in the west, but that should be gone by the end of the morning. And for the Chatham Islands, it's a mostly cloudy day on the way for you tomorrow. That's News, Sport and Weather. I'm Tony Doe.
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8: Our God reigns indeed. Isaiah 52 verse 7. Welcome along if you've just joined us. I'm Rosemary Jay. Nice to have your company. Hope all is well with you tonight. Coming up, we've got music a little later from Terrain, their song Testimony and Dan Breams before we catch up with Kiwi Bible teacher Tark Barner running with Far. New series begins for us tonight. It's called Leave Behind and Move Forward. Well, find out more about that soon. But let's start the hour with family life today. And Brant Hansen is with us tonight. We are looking at the need to feel close to God And those times when you don't feel close to God, it's not a good place to be. What if faith doesn't feel the way that you expected? What do you do? How do you get closer to Him?
9: The truth is the truth whether I feel it or not. The truth is the truth whether you feel it or not. Your feelings do not determine reality. And you can see where our whole culture actually buys into this idea that our feelings actually determine reality.
10: Welcome to Family Life Today, where we want to help you pursue the relationships that matter most. I'm Ann Wilson.
11: And I'm Dave Wilson, and you can find us at familylifetoday.com. This is Family Life Today. All right, let me read you the opening paragraph of a book that I think you'll relate to. It starts this way. You know that feeling when God is right there, this close, and you can just feel His loving arms around you, and you can literally hear His voice whispering in your ear, telling you how much He loves you? I don't. I never have.
10: What did you think when you read those words?
11: I thought, this guy feels what I feel. Huh. I'm not kidding. I don't think you feel that often.
10: No, I read that and I thought, no, I can't imagine what that would be like because I do feel Him all the time. But when I read it, I thought, Dave is totally relating to this.
11: Yeah, and I've often felt like I'm less spiritual or there's something wrong with me because my wife doesn't feel this way. My son doesn't feel this way, but I do. So often I felt like I just keep that quiet. I don't say it out loud. So I always thought, I wish we could have the author of that paragraph in the studio. We got Brant Hansen.
10: Because he wrote those words.
11: Yeah, from a book called Blessed Are the Misfits. Brant, welcome back.
12: Thank you. It's cool to hear people talk about that.
10: Really?
12: Yeah, because there's not much space in church culture, I think, to talk about that. And I asked this question one time when I was talking at a big church, and they had the worship music and all this stuff, and it was well done. Big theater environment. And I asked, does anybody feel like you're missing something when everybody else has their arms upraised? There's a big emotional moment. Like maybe you're not feeling it, but I think about half of the people raised their hand.
10: Really?
11: Really?
12: That's a lot of us.
11: Yeah.
12: And you are kind of made to feel like maybe unintentionally, maybe I'm just not spiritual.
11: Exactly. Yeah.
12: I just wanted to be honest about that because like there's nothing wrong with that. But if we think spirituality is emotion, we're in trouble because we're not all cut out of the same cloth. And it's not strictly a man versus woman thing.
10: Right.
12: You know, one of the couples that came up to me immediately afterward was a woman with her husband. And she said, I'm so glad to hear you say that. She said, I'm an engineer and I'm very analytical and my husband is very emotive. And I've always thought I'm missing something because his spiritual life looks so different. And he expects that from me, but that's just not who I am.
10: I think I judged Dave for years when we were first married, thinking, what's his problem? Is he not connected to Jesus? Not realizing we're all made in such a different way. I don't judge anymore, but I think we can judge one another.
11: But the other side is, I can't feel what they're feeling. Why do they feel something that I can't feel? So I feel less than. Like, that's what I should be feeling and doing. Well, and I'm not saying I don't sometimes raise my hands and be emotional, because I do, but there are times where I feel less than because I'm not experiencing the same thing it looks like they're experiencing.
12: Okay, so that's why I wanted to write the book. I think it's very freeing when we realize that, wait a second, that's not actually spirituality. Spirituality is not emotion. It's faithfulness. It's faithfulness. I can do that.
11: Yeah.
12: But you... What happens is you wind up judging yourself sometimes if you're cut out of this cloth. And there's so many people who are listening right now that can relate to this, where maybe they know people who've lost their faith. This feels like a show to me. It feels like an emotion-based thing. They're thinking analytically, why do we do it this way? Or, like with me as a teenager or a young adult, like maybe God's given up on me.
10: Wow.
12: Maybe I'm not having that experience that everybody else is having. I'm not hearing His audible voice speaking to me or wrapping His arms around me because I'm such a sinner. There's something wrong with me.
10: Yeah.
12: And it makes you eventually walk away frustrated.
10: Like, I don't get it.
12: I don't get it. But what he's really looking for is loyalty.
10: Yeah. Obedience.
12: Obedience.
11: Faithfulness.
12: Right. So I can do that.
11: I mean, in some ways, when you say that, Brandon, I'm like, again, I'm going to exaggerate, but it feels like it's more faithful. It's like if I'm loving Anne in a marriage relationship and I don't feel it anymore, which many married couples are going, that's where I am right now. I don't feel it.
10: A lot of us go through that.
11: Yeah. Yes. I mean, it's part of marriage.
12: It's part of relationship.
10: Yes.
12: It's part of emotions. As human beings, our emotions change sometimes based on factors that have nothing to do with us.
11: Yeah.
10: But when people say, I fell out of love, sometimes I think, well, of course you did.
12: Right.
10: That's not what love is.
12: Right. So if you try to manufacture these experiences that give you goosebumps and you equate that with spirituality, well, the people who don't get goosebumps, I guess they're not spiritual.
10: Mm.
12: Or if I can't do it, maybe your relationship with God has changed and matured in a new way where you needed that earlier on in your relationship with God. You really did. And it was a gift. But now there's a new maturity, just like the marriage relationship.
10: Mm.
12: I think that's God's love language, in fact, is when we do it just because he's good and he deserves my loyalty and I need to obey him. My emotions may come and go. And this goes for people like you, Ann. You may be more emotional in your relationship with God, but there's probably sometimes you go through a trough.
10: Oh, yeah.
12: It doesn't mean
10: it's dry.
12: It doesn't mean you did something wrong.
10: Right. But I do get introspective and think, Lord, did I do something? Did I sin? Where are you? Are you still close? David felt like that in the Psalms.
12: Mm-hmm.
10: Where are you, God?
12: Yeah. Well, and he also had to speak truth to himself.
10: Yes.
12: When he was feeling down. Why are you so downcast, oh my soul?
10: Mm.
12: Put your trust in God. And he finishes Psalms where he's down and downcast with reminding himself repeatedly of what's true.
10: Mm.
12: So for somebody like me who doesn't feel this, I still know what's true.
10: Mm.
12: I still have to put my mind on what's true and what's noble and what's right and what's pure and lovely and admirable and praiseworthy and excellent. And I have to remind myself that God hasn't left me. All of scripture, repeatedly, I'm with you. I'm with you. I'm with you. Why would he have to say that if we were going to feel him around all the time? Why is that 100 times in the scripture?
11: Hmm.
12: He must have anticipated that we're going to feel like he's not there sometimes.
10: Hmm.
12: The truth is the truth, whether I feel it or not.
10: Hmm.
12: The truth is the truth, whether you feel it or not. Your feelings do not determine reality. And you can see where our whole culture actually buys into this idea that our feelings actually determine reality.
11: Oh, yeah.
12: But that seeps into evangelical culture, too, and church culture. It's like, this is not true.
10: It feels like in different eras, emotions and analytical thinking are swaying and they're all going back and forth. I feel like we're in a more emotive kind of... You do think that?
12: Absolutely.
11: The question is why? Why do you think that culture is like that now?
12: I think the conceit of the human being is that we're hyper-rational. We all think we're super rational. The truth is, most of the time we use our rationality to back up what our emotions are telling us.
10: Mm-hmm.
12: So we're still, the emotion is leading us places. But I think if you reject the idea of transcendent truth, we're all just left with our feelings.
10: Mm.
11: Yeah.
12: So that wins the day. I also think that we're so used to shopping. We're so consumeristic.
10: Yeah.
12: And I'm very thankful for the products that are at our fingertips, but we're used to choosing everything. So why can't I just choose my reality?
11: Hmm.
12: My desires are always catered to, so my desire has to be transcendent. So I think that's a big part of it, just the loss of hope in God.
11: So you think a lot of that's creeped into the church?
12: Absolutely.
11: In our faith.
12: Yeah, that's overtly what church has tried to do, too, right? Is like recreate this rock concert experience in some cases, or recreate a motivational speaker. Like, I understand it.
11: Yeah.
12: I get the thinking, but that's not going to speak to everybody. In fact, I don't think it speaks to the majority of people who are looking for something more.
10: Yeah.
12: And I'm very thankful to realize this because it means I can participate too.
11: Mm.
12: I can walk with God. I can talk to him even if I don't feel it. It's okay. Mm. And sure enough, he answers my prayers in different ways. And I see that faithfulness from his side. So it's very freeing to realize this.
10: Let me ask you, because Dave has said the same thing from the pulpit. He would say he's very skeptical by nature.
12: Yeah.
10: And as soon as he says that, I can see certain people just have a sigh of relief. Like, wait, is that okay? You're a pastor and you can still be skeptical? You've said the same thing. Where does that come from?
12: I think some of us are born dissenters. We're born analysts, right? Mm-hmm. We question everything. I mean, my dad was a pastor, and I got Bible, preaching. He's a good speaker, you know, charismatic presence, talented. And also our home life was traumatic, like terrifying. Then I would go to church and hear more preaching. And this is the same guy that's terrorizing us. And I feel like we're not safe. I just grew up scared. So allow me the skepticism. As it turns out, the skepticism for me has chased me back to Jesus. Because he's actually the one that calls out this human nature that would explain my dad or explain me at times, And he actually does something about it. Who else anywhere acknowledges human brokenness and actually does something about it? Most everybody else wants to deny human brokenness in spite of all that we can see that's so obvious. We know. Everybody knows. We're messed up. But then actually call it out and do something about it. Like, where else do I go for that?
11: I mean, is that what kept you in the faith? Because you hear that story, and it's, I mean, 8 out of 10 people would walk away.
12: Yes. Honestly, I'm so skeptical. I'm not exaggerating. I mentioned this in the book, too, but I used to do talk radio. I interviewed a guy who was the founder of Skeptic Magazine.
11: Oh, yeah, he said that in the book.
12: Yeah, the American Humanist Association president at the time. We would debate stuff. And he, to his credit, he was a kind guy. He was just like, I got to admit, you're actually more skeptical than I am. This guy's a founder of Skeptic Magazine.
11: He's like the president of skepticism. Like,
10: give us an example of a conversation you might have.
12: Well, about the idea, like, we can only have science to know reality. Like, well, how is that a falsifiable statement? Because science itself, you have a scientific method. You have to have a falsifiable hypothesis. I said, what you're saying is philosophical. It's not scientific at all. What's your basis for that philosophy? And that's like, well, that, you make a valid point. So, and I'm legitimately ask

0: Nietzsche. Nietzsche was right. He at least called it out. Like, it's just all about power then. Mm. Whatever we want to do. But people don't want to say that because they actually deep down know. Mm. And so Paul even talks about that in Romans. He says men suppress their knowledge of God. It's readily available. We can see it everywhere. We know it. Then they'll catch themselves. I heard Chris Martin from Coldplay just saying about something. He's like, well, I thank God. I mean, I thank the universe that that happened. I mean, we have to keep telling ourselves.
1: Yeah.
0: It's human. We do a thing called denial. Mm. We know it at some level and we want to suppress it. But when I see people doing that, it reinforces my faith. Because you see that a lot of this, we think these people are so smart because they doubt. But doubt doesn't make you smart. Mm. That's a modern lie. For somebody who's analytical, I'm chased back around to Jesus. The alternatives don't make sense to me. Mm. Jesus himself is so compelling and he is medicinal for somebody like me. To just read the Gospels, he's like the only guy that makes any sense.
2: Now, when you think about your faith, because I was trying to relate it again to marriage and your marriage with Carolyn. I mean, do you feel loved by God like you do in your marriage? Or is that not part of it?
0: This is not discouraging, I hope. But no, I don't feel that.
2: Is it any different than your marriage?
0: Yeah. With Carolyn's right there. I feel for her and I feel compassion for her sometimes. I'm rooting for her, you know, and she's right there in my care and she loves me. And so it's so obvious. It's so tangible. It's hard for me to know how to translate that to God. Mm. I'm not trying to be discouraging at all. It's just that is a struggle for me. However, when I visit, like I work with these hospitals internationally, I get to visit the ORs and I get to be with the kids and stuff and see how God prioritizes these people. I feel that. Maybe I'm broken for whatever reason. Maybe it's from my past or whatever, my own dad stuff. But I know he loves me. Mm. I know it as I know gravity. I think we can know that. Mm.
2: That's so, what I was getting at. Yeah. Because I know Anne loves me.
0: Yes.
2: She shows me all the time. If there was a book written about her love for me, it would, just like the Bible, I know it. And I know God loves me as well. There are, most of the time, I don't feel it. I mean, not most of the time, but, you know, it isn't an emotional, affectionate feeling that I have. There are moments, but most of the time, it's based on truth. And I feel the same thing from Anne. There are moments where I feel her love for me, but it doesn't matter. I know she's committed to me and loves me, and that's enough.
0: Yeah.
2: Does that make sense?
1: Mm-hmm. Well, let me ask you this. Do you ever feel like God doesn't love you?
0: No.
1: Do you?
2: I honestly, early in my Christian walk, I didn't know the word. I didn't know truth. And so I questioned it. But over now 40 years of walking with him, I'm like, no, he loves me. Even in my worst moments where he shouldn't.
1: Yeah.
2: I am absolutely convinced the truth of the word of God says he loves me and I know it.
0: Yeah.
2: And I'm secure in that.
0: There is a sense of security. Each morning, I try to do Psalm 23 while I'm walking the dog out loud. Mm. Lord is my shepherd. I lack nothing. It starts. Mm. That's a strong place to start.
2: Yeah.
0: And I've seen him answer prayers and I've seen him in ways that are utterly inexplicable. Just if I was just going at it from scientific, like coincidental odds, like that's crazy. Mm. I hearken back to those things. I made a list in my head the other day, like three of those things that happened. And like, there's no explaining that.
1: Yeah.
0: But I know.
1: Yeah.
0: But the feeling thing, if someone's listening and they're alarmed, well, I'm letting you into my head. It's a vulnerable thing and into my heart. But I'm very thankful for the grace of God that lets us all into this kingdom with our own hobbled whatever. Mm-hmm. And should it happen, if you're alarmed, but then maybe in a year or two, you go through a long, dark night of the soul where you keep pursuing God, but you don't have those old feelings like you used to. I hope you remember he's still there.
2: Yeah.
0: Still loves you. He hasn't changed. It's okay. That's a really secure place to be, even if you don't have the in-love feelings.
1: Yeah. I think when I was younger, too, I would feel like God loved me or didn't love me based on my actions or lack of obedience. I think that's why the word is so important. I love that you're quoting and you're memorizing and saying out loud Psalm 23.
0: Yeah.
1: Because sometimes we have to remind ourselves.

0: ourselves over and over. And that's what God's word does. That's what other people do. That's why we can't do it alone, because there's an enemy of the soul who will tell us the opposite. You're a failure. God doesn't love you. You don't know God. If you aren't experiencing him or feeling him, you must not be a follower. So I agree. Like, I think that's really important. I also thought it was so fascinating for you, Brant, as you were reading the word and you would say, we are aliens.
1: Uh-huh.
0: Like, you're like, yes, this is what I'm feeling.
1: Yeah.
0: Was that back when you were a new follower and you're reading the Bible?
1: It's honestly, it's always appealed to me because...
0: It's appealed to you.
1: It appeals to me that we're aliens and strangers. Like, I already feel that way. So... That's a nice place for me to be. Culturally, I was always felt like, and some people are like this too, you're kind of more of an observer than a participant. Even like social stuff in high school.
0: You've always felt like a misfit.
1: Yeah, always felt like a misfit. So we get a leg up on everybody else in this aliens and strangers thing. I know what that's like. I'm not afraid of that. I'll be the oddball. It's okay. And you know what's wonderful? Is talking about this in book form. When people come out of the woodwork and like, that's me too, or that's my son, that's my husband, that's my daughter. You do feel more like you're part of the family.
0: Hmm.
1: That's very helpful. And to have other people say, you're right. It's good, even at this point in my life, we need to hear things over and over and over and over and over. And you keep having to go back to that. And that's why I'm saying, like in the Bible, that he would say, fear not, I am with you.
0: Hmm.
1: I will help you. I will strengthen you. I will uphold you with my righteous right hand. I will not, I am with you. Be strong and courageous. I'm going with you wherever you go.
0: Hmm.
1: Over and over. If we all felt 100% that he's right there, why would he have to say that over and over? He's doing this because
0: so
1: he loves us. That alone tells me he loves us.
0: Mm-hmm.
1: He must know me for him to say that over and over.
0: Yeah.
1: He must be patient with people like me. So if somebody else is like, bro, we got to throw you overboard. Like, what are you talking about? You're not feeling like, well, okay, but he's going to go with me if you throw me overboard. And there's so many people, this is the most freeing thing for them to hear.
0: Mm.
1: Like they'll be weeping, realizing God didn't leave me.
2: Mm. Yeah, and I think what you just said, I'm in the kitchen with a listener. They are hearing the voice of God through Brant, what you just said. They need to hear that.
1: Good.
2: Because like you and me, they don't often feel it. And they're like, that's truth. And if you're skeptical like me, does God speak? He just did.
1: Good.
2: He just did.
1: Yeah.
2: To you.
1: And how wonderful is that?
2: Like, yeah.
1: Somebody reminded me of a scripture, so I memorized it a few days ago from Lamentations, where it's like, all this horrible stuff's going to happen, yet I call this to mind.
2: Mm.
1: You know, and then he reminds himself of the goodness of God.
0: Mm.
1: So you have to remind yourself of what's true. So that's what I do. That's all.
0: Yeah.
1: We have a very distracted culture. We have to remind each other because we forget stuff. Some of the most basic stuff. I'll even look in my own old books, or somebody could do this with your own journals. I'm like, hey, that's a good thought. I wrote that. I forgot. Totally.
0: And I have scripture all over the house.
1: Yeah.
0: You know, it's written down and my grandkids are like, Nani, what's this? Like, oh, I just need to remember this is what Jesus says.
1: That's what it means to be human. And in fact, in Deuteronomy, like God is saying, look, tie this around your wrist if you have to. Put it on the doorpost. He knows they're living in a religion-soaked culture.
2: Yeah.
1: And yet, he's like, you're still going to forget.
0: Mm.
1: So I can't imagine in this culture where everything is so distractible, we've got everything pulling at us nonstop.
0: Mm.
1: Of course we need scripture all over the place. I need to commit it to memory and then say it over while I'm walking the dog so I'm reminded of what's true.
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3: And our guest tonight, Brant Hansen, will be back tomorrow evening. 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When God feels far away, I'm the problem, right? Well, no. 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He will never leave you nor forsake you. Sometimes our feelings get in the way. Sometimes there's a lot going on and we struggle to feel his presence, but he is right with you. So we'll be joining Brant again tomorrow night to talk more about this. The truth is the truth, whether we feel it all the time or not. God is still there and loves us dearly. Coming up, we've got music from Terrain and Dan Breams. 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

Testimony with Terrain. Rima taking you through the evening. A little after 8:30 already. Well, the Bible Society celebrating a 180th birthday. So that is quite a milestone, isn't it? 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

0: Glory, glory with We The Kingdom on Rima and Ambreem's The Way. Hope you enjoyed that little musical interlude as we catch up with Tark Barner shortly. Running With Fire, beginning a new series tonight called Leave Behind and Move Forward. 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And these are truths that we can learn from the Apostle Paul. Tark Barner, he's on the way.
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3: Thanks for tuning in this week. You know, many people are happy whenever a year is over. Some people are happy when a day's over, or a week, or a month. You know, maybe you've had a tough year so far, hurts, losses, disappointments, financial struggles. There was an article in the Herald a while ago just talked about a wasted year. Can I remind you that when you're living for God, there are no wasted years. There are no wasted days. God's always doing something good in our lives. He's always up to something good in your life every single day. If you can grab a hold of that, it's going to really help you. So every year we can be excited and believe God to excel Himself. You know, God has some great blessings in store for you. Why? Because He loves you. He delights to bless you. And I want to share some important truths that will help you enjoy the future. Number one is leave excess baggage behind. Philippians 4:13, one thing I do, forgetting those things which are behind and reaching forward to those things which are ahead. One thing, Paul said, one thing I do, I got to leave the past behind. Especially the disappointments, the hurts, the struggles, the mistakes, the failures, which we've all got many of. One thing, You see, it's impossible to move forward well if we're carrying the baggage of yesterday. It's going to wear us out physically, mentally, emotionally, spiritually. You've heard me share numbers of times of how they catch monkeys. They put these peanuts in this jar with a narrow neck. The monkey gets hold of the peanuts, tries to get its hand out, it won't get out, has to let go of the peanuts. But it won't do it. So that's how they catch these monkeys. What do you need to leave behind? What do you need to let go that is holding you back? It's like carrying a sack of potatoes and you're trying to run a race. What are the failures, the hurts, the wrong responses, the compromises? No one's been untouched by life. Paul was terribly persecuted Christians. He was party to killing some of them. How do you leave that behind and become one of the greatest men of God of all time? He did it. It's a timeless truth. No matter how far you have fallen, you can rise to the greatest heights in God. This is the gospel. Joseph, betrayed by his brothers, he's in a pit, he's in a prison. Unbelievable hurt and pain. Genesis 41, 51 to 52. Joseph called the name of his firstborn Manasseh. What that means, for God has made me forget all my toil and all my father's house. Wow. Name of his second son, Ephraim. For God has caused me to be fruitful in the land of my affliction. Think about this. Two sons. Manasseh means God has made me forget all my trouble. God helped Joseph to leave the crippling pain of the past behind. Helped him to leave the losses behind, the betrayal, the hurt, the pain. And by God's grace, you can do the same. His grace is sufficient for you to leave behind the hurt, the pain. It may sound impossible, but with God, nothing's impossible. But his second son is Ephraim, which means fruitful. God made Joseph fruitful beyond his dreams. Watch this. In the place of his affliction. Fruitfulness helps you forget the pain of the past. But take note of this. Manasseh, forgetting the past, came before Ephraim. The pain had to be dealt with before he could be doubly fruitful or fruitful in the land of his affliction. See, leaving the baggage of the past behind is one of the most important keys to future fruitfulness in our lives. And so today, if you've got baggage in your history, we all have, ask God for his help. Ask for his grace, like Paul did, to leave the past behind so you can embrace the wonderful future that God has got in store for you.
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0: 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We'll continue this new series around about 8:45, heading towards your news update at 9 o'clock. Then we'll catch up with Chuck Swindoll, bringing us insight for living, learning more about how to live with courage from Job. Also music from Tasha Layton and John Reddick, all on the way after the news. Jeremy Camp now.

0: keeping you in the know. 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
1: In this update, Chris Luxon has laughed off the Greens' plan to break up the supermarket duopoly, calling it communistic. The Greens estimate setting up what they're calling KiwiMart, which involves acquiring 120 stores and two distribution centres, would cost $2.8 billion. Luxon says the policy resembles communist Russia.
2: Some of us lived through the 1990s or grew up in that era. It sounds very Soviet to me. And I just think the thought of Hipkins and Swarbrick running a government-run supermarket, God help us.
1: New analysis suggests underinvestment in medicines could mean we're losing billions of dollars in economic growth. A Business NZ report finds every dollar invested returns nearly $2 to the economy and $1.15 to the crown. It's primarily down to health gains, meaning people work more and are absent less, and reducing demand on the health system. Business NZ Chief Executive Catherine Rich says more funding would be transformational.
3: PharmAct already has over 130 medicines which it deems worthwhile to purchase in New Zealand but can't for budgetary reasons.
1: New Zealand First Leader Winston Peters claims there could be big savings from shutting non-citizens out from superannuation. His party wants citizenship to become a requirement for super, stopping those on a resident visa receiving it from 2029. It claims under the current settings there are more than 42,000 non-citizen superannuitants. Peters says it's costing around $1 billion every year, which could be saved. He says if everyone becomes a New Zealand citizen, the savings would be less. ACT has expressed displeasure at revelations the Army is again working on a controversial bicultural policy paused under former Defence Minister Judith Collins. The original policy appeared to require Army personnel know a minimum number of Karakia and Waiata for promotion. It was paused in February when Collins was shown the framework by New Zealand First and ACT. Meeting notes obtained by Newstalk ZB show Army leaders received ministerial approval to work on the policy in the weeks after Collins left the role. ACT MP Todd Stevenson says this shouldn't be a priority. Sport now, and in rugby league, Tamaiti Martin is pleased to be out of the injury rehab ward and back in the Warriors playing group. The utility didn't miss a beat in his return from a hamstring injury in the last round win over Manly. Despite having good company while rehabbing, Martin has only one place he wants to be, heading into Saturday's first playoff against the Dolphins.
4: I had a pretty all good time in rehab, eh? Jack of Ford in there, Rocco. Nah, to be honest, it sucks. It sucks to watch you. You want to play, so yeah, we're here now.
1: In rugby, the All Blacks are adapting to Captain Adi Savia's departure from the South African rugby tour after dislocating his right shoulder in the third test defeat to the Springboks. Assistant coach Neil Barnes says they have depth, such as players like Wallace Setiti, to bounce back.
5: It's a big blow all the time, but that's why you have depth in your squad. I thought Wallace was pretty damn good when he came out too, so it's an opportunity for him to step up. We'll see how that rolls.
1: In the weather around the country, Northland to Waitomo, including Coromandel, Bay of Plenty and the Central High Country, showers will clear early tomorrow morning and it should become fine after. For Gisborne and Hawke's Bay, you can expect rain to clear tomorrow. For Taranaki through to Kapiti, also Wairarapa, expect mainly fine conditions tomorrow. Wellington, Buller, Nelson and Marlborough should be fine tomorrow. There could be a few showers. Those will be mainly confined to the western parts of your regions. Grey, Westland and Fiordland, isolated showers on the way tomorrow. Expect rain for a time in Fiordland, though. For Canterbury, it's going to be mainly fine tomorrow. Looking at Southland and Otago, there'll be cloudy periods. Expect some scattered rain in the west, mostly in the morning. And for the Chatham Islands, it's going to be a cloudy day on the way for you tomorrow. That's news, sport and weather. I'm Tony Doe.
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7: From the Bible. My sheep listen to my voice. I know them and they follow me. I give them eternal life and they shall never perish. No one will snatch them out of my hand. My Father who has given them to me is greater than all. No one can snatch them out of my Father's hand. Words to live by on Rema.
8: That was John, chapter 10. Reassuring words too, from verse 27 to 29. Good to be with you. I'm Rosemary Jane, your host through till midnight tonight. Well, coming up, we've got music from Tasha Layton and John Reddick later before we join Foundations, learning more about the Jewish roots of our Christian faith. And what is Kabbalah? That'll be the question for tonight. But let's start with Insight for Living and Chuck Swindoll. Yes, we're in the book of Job, and if you're anything like me, I'm thinking, oh, okay. I better sit down. But this is a man of heroic endurance, and we start to turn a little bit of a corner when we are hearing how he handled criticism, his incredible trust in God. Words that might just uplift you a bit tonight. That's coming up.
9: Few things are more painful than personal criticism. Attacked, accused, unfairly judged, perhaps by someone who doesn't even know the facts. It's tough to take that without swinging back. Hi, I'm Clayton Bjellin, and today on Insight for Living, Chuck Swindoll describes a man who endured relentless false accusations from so-called friends and never once retaliated. What was his secret? And how do we respond to a verbal assault with maturity, restraint, and faith? Chuck calls it grace under pressure. And there's no finer example than Job. Chuck titled his message, How to Handle Criticism with Class.
10: Job 22 and 23. We are still in Job. We may be in Job till Jesus comes back. Who knows? We are in chapter 22. You'll be happy to know we are halfway through. This is the third cycle of the fight, the verbal fight between these alleged friends and Job. This man's name is Eliphaz the Temanite, who comes out swinging. He responded, "Can a vigorous man be of use to God, or a wise man be useful to himself? Is there any pleasure to the Almighty if you are righteous, or profit if you make your ways perfect?" Look at the sarcasm of verse 4. Is it because of your reverence that he reproves you, that he enters into judgment against you? Is it because you're so holy? And then his accusation, is not your wickedness great and your iniquities without end? So he accuses him of great wickedness and iniquity. And then he gives him a message. Verse 21, yield now and be at peace with him. Thereby good will come to you. Please receive instruction from his mouth and establish his words in your heart. If you return to the Almighty, you will be restored. If you remove unrighteousness far from your tent and place your gold in the dust, the gold of Ophir among the stones of the brooks, then the Almighty will be your gold and choice silver to you. Job responds in chapter 23, verse 3, "Oh, that I knew." Chapter 23, verse 3, "Oh, that I knew where I might find him, that I might come to his seat. I would present my case before him and fill my mouth with arguments." Verse 8, "Behold, I go forward, he's not there. Backward, I cannot perceive him. When he acts on the left, I cannot behold him. He turns on the right, I cannot see him." But look at the faith. "He knows the way I take. When he has tried me, I shall come forth as gold. My foot has held fast to his path. I have kept his way and not turned aside. I have not departed from the command of his lips. I have treasured the words of his mouth more than my necessary food."
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10: Ernest Hemingway reduced his definition of courage to three words: grace under pressure. Appropriate words, aren't they? They apply to anyone who can handle criticism and the blast of other people in a calm and mature manner, demonstrating grace under pressure. In my study these last 2 weeks, I came across a story that emerges out of the life of the late, great Martin Luther. One of his harshest critics came and presented him a litany of his mistakes and failures and sins. Luther's mistakes, failures, and sins. He gave them to him with a frown so that Luther would read them. The reformer read them, shook his head, sighed deeply, and then said to the man, "Think a little harder, you have forgotten some." It's grace under pressure. Our 16th president was a masterful model of handling criticism and verbal assaults. One of his biographers, named Donald Phillips, writes, "Abraham Lincoln was slandered, libeled, and hated perhaps more intensely than any man ever to run for the nation's highest office. He was publicly called just about every name imaginable by the press, including a grotesque baboon, a third-rate country lawyer, a coarse, vulgar jokester, a dictator, an ape, a buffoon, and others." The Illinois State Register, which was the paper of his own state, labeled Lincoln, quote, "the craftiest and most dishonest politician that ever disgraced an office in America." I'm holding back from saying something right there. Mr. Lincoln handled that with great, great maturity. In fact, he had four ways of responding to such criticism. First, and most often, he simply ignored it if it was what he called petty. And most of it was. Second, he answered back only when it was important and would make a difference. Third, he formed the habit of sitting down and writing lengthy letters of refutation, venting his anger and emotions, and then tearing them up. Never mailed them. Or fourth, he always looked on the brighter side of life and kept a good sense of humor. Grace under pressure. One of my favorite characters down through the years has been Sir Winston Churchill. He not only handled criticism with class, he invited it. In fact, he personally engaged himself in self-criticism every night of the Second World War. Says his biographer Stephen Hayward, "Every night, said Churchill, I try myself by court-martial to see if I have done anything effective during the day. I don't mean just pawing the ground. Anyone can go through the motions, but something really effective." One of his closest confidants later said, "He always took criticisms very, very meekly. One could say exactly what one liked in the way of criticism. He wanted the full critical value from his subordinates." He added, "I cannot recall a single minister, serving officer, or civil servant who was removed from his office because he stood up to Churchill and told him that he thought his policy and proposals were wrong." The courageous Prime Minister of Great Britain made it a consistent habit never to overrule the service chiefs of staff, even when he strenuously disagreed with their decisions. Grace under pressure. One of the most eloquent examples of this would be King David when Absalom took over the throne. His father, David, was forced to abdicate the throne because Absalom stole the hearts of the people through his deceptive means. Absalom came to the throne, and David didn't want to kill or fight with his own son, so he simply left it in his hand and went away along with his mighty men. While David was escaping, he was walking in an area recorded for us in 2 Samuel 16, where there appeared on the scene some fool named Shimei. And you haven't met a snotty man until you have met Shimei. 2 Samuel 16, beginning at verse 5 down through verse 14, you can turn some other time. We read, he cursed continually as he came. He threw stones at David and at the servants of King David, saying as he threw them, "Get out! Get out, you man of bloodshed, you worthless fellow." If you could read it in the Hebrew, it wouldn't read worthless fellow, but I'm going to leave that for another time. Now, how did David respond to this nut who is throwing stones at him and screaming at him with these put-downs? Well, before I tell you David's response, let me tell you Abishai's response. He asked David, "May I go over there and cut off his head?" I love that line. I love it. Had I been David, Shimei wouldn't have known his head was off until he sneezed. I mean, it would be one quick slice and it would be over. But David, grace under pressure, he said, "Let him alone. Let him curse. Perhaps the Lord will look on my affliction and return good to me instead of his cursing this day." Grace under pressure. One of my seminary colleagues has written several books, and I came across his wise words recently. God gives us over to such bruisings because they are part of the process to make us what he intends us to be. The hurting makes us sweeter, more mellow. We learn to let go of what we want. It makes us calm and strong. And then he adds, I think he must have smiled when he wrote it, "Our Lord was nailed to the cross, so you can count on being nailed to the wall." Grace under pressure. Being attacked lately, accused, unfairly criticized, verbally, brutally assaulted, perhaps by somebody who doesn't even know what he's talking about. It's tough to take that without swinging back with a verbal weapon in return. I think part of the reason the Lord is keeping us in the book of Job is to learn how to respond under such situations. There is no finer example of grace under pressure than this man whose book bears his name. Job has been, well, he suffered the loss of bankruptcy, the death of his 10 children,

true, and what you're doing, I cannot explain, but all I can do is trust you. And he does it page after page after page after page. From chapter 3 to chapter 41, it happens over and over and over again. They run in cycles. Trouble is like that, isn't it? The first cycle is over. Eliphaz, Bildad, and Zophar swung at him and often hit him. The second cycle is over. Eliphaz, Bildad, Zophar, once again, took him on. He answered each one, usually with great wisdom. Now we're back to the third cycle. And we're not surprised to read that old name again, Eliphaz the Temanite, responded. All of this reminds me of a song we used to sing as junior high kids. Back when I was a kid, the earth was cooling. I remember sitting on the church bus, singing with my other friends, same song, third verse, could get better, gonna get worse. Remember that? We sang it till the bus driver wanted to drive us all into the river, I can assure you. That's where we are with Eliphaz the Temanite. Same song, same stuff, nothing new. Let me cut to the chase. He makes three accusations against Job in chapter 22. Verses 1 to 11, you're a sinner. Verses 12 to 20, you have hidden your sin, so you're a hypocrite. Verse 21 to the end of the chapter, chapter 22, verse 30, you're in need of repentance. You're a sinner, you're a hypocrite, you need to repent. You're a sinner, you're a hypocrite, you need to repent. That's what he says in chapter 22. I mean, the gall it took for him to stand there and say that to a man who is literally fevered with these boils that are all over him, and racked with grief over the loss of his family and his home and his business. But he says it straight, verse 5 of chapter 22. Eliphaz accuses, is not your wickedness great and your iniquities without end? Why would he say that? Look at the condition you're in. Nobody loses everything, including family and business and home and health, without being guilty of sin. You must be a terrible sinner in light of all that you've lost. Correct observation, he's lost everything. Wrong conclusion, it wasn't because he was sinful. But Job doesn't answer. Remember, this is grace under pressure. Is not your wickedness great, your iniquities without end? You have taken pledges of your brothers without cause and stripped men naked. He's got a vivid imagination. Job never did that, but he's accusing him of it. So it's a false accusation. To the weary you have given no water to drink, and from the hungry you have withheld bread. Job never did that, but he's accusing him of it. Job sits in silence and takes it. Verse 9, you have sent widows away empty, and the strength of the orphans has been crushed. Wrong again. Never did that. Falsely accused. Job says nothing. Therefore, as a result of your wrongdoing, Job, snares surround you and sudden dread terrifies you. Darkness so that you cannot see, and abundance of water covers you. He's speaking poetically. You have gotten the full reaction of the living God who can't stand sinfulness like you have been modeling. Because you are sinful, you are going through such things. Job's character was so pure before all of the trouble started that the devil picked him out as the one he wanted to pick on. And the Lord allowed it, knowing that Job's character would be able to withstand it. The antithesis is true, the opposite of what he's being accused of. The critic didn't know his facts. And by the way, how could he have known them? He hasn't even been on the scene. He only showed up after the sickness occurred. Let me add a word about habitual critics. They never get their facts straight. Habitual critics have a great imagination. They only need a little bit to go on, and then they can build a whole case.

0: Because they have the gift of criticism, let's say. That's their calling. Their calling is to make you miserable, and they put together a mass of facts, but they can't prove them, just as Eliphaz could not prove these. But he's there, nevertheless, accusing. Even, let me say this too, even though they weren't true, they were hard to hear. Even though what is being said against you cannot be proven, it's hard for you to sit there and take it and to know that other people are listening in, and he is no doubt, or she is no doubt, telling them as well. To make matters worse, he steps into that next realm. You are a hypocrite. You have hidden your sins. He invites Job to look back. Is not God in the height of heaven? Look also at the distant stars, how high they are. First he says, look up. Look up, Job. You say, what does God know? Can he judge through the thick darkness? Clouds are a hiding place for him so that he cannot see. He walks on the vault of heaven. Would you keep to the ancient path which wicked men have trod? Look back now, Job. Look back and see what other men have done. You're doing just what they have done. They were snatched away before their time, whose foundations were washed away by a river. They said to God, depart from us, and what can the Almighty do to them? That's what you're doing, Job. So Eliphaz is telling him off. Tough criticism. It's hard enough to be told you're a sinner, but to be told on top of that you're a hypocrite, it's a low blow. It's hard to show grace under pressure at a time like that. Warren Wiersbe writes, a hypocrite is not a person who fails to reach his desired spiritual goals. All of us fail in one way or another. A hypocrite is a person who doesn't even try to reach any goals, but he makes people think he has. His profession and his practice never meet. The old Puritan preacher, Stephen Charnock, once said, it is a sad thing to be Christians at a supper, heathens in our shops, and devils in our closets. No question about it. Hypocrisy is an awful thing. Jesus was death on it. In Jesus' day, he took on nothing harder than he took on hypocrisy. One of the major reasons the Sermon on the Mount was preached was because of the hypocrisy of the Pharisees. Our God despises hypocrisy. But the fact is, Job is not guilty of it. He's hiding nothing. By now, Job's confessed everything. I mean, have you ever hurt so badly that you went back and went over every step of your life and the pain continued and then you went back and you manufactured things? Well, maybe I did this, maybe I did that, and you rehearse in your mind before the Lord, if I was doing this or if I was guilty of that, you go there in hopes that somehow there might be a relief. Job's done all of that. In fact, he's recorded a number of times when he's brought his life before the Lord. This is a wonderful man being treated like a piece of trash. Well, Eliphaz decides he needs to preach an evangelistic sermon to Job, and maybe he will get saved. And so in verses 21 to 30, he delivers an excellent evangelistic sermon. Only problem, Job's already saved. As Harry Ironside used to say, there are two things you can't save, seats and saints. And Job's a saint. He's already in the family. He doesn't need the message, but I've done that, preached the wrong message to a great audience, and I've suffered for it as well. Look at verse 21. Yield now and be at peace with him. Thereby good will come to you. Please receive instruction from God's mouth and establish his words in your heart. He has done that. If you return to the Almighty, he doesn't need to. You will be restored if you remove unrighteousness far from your tent. He's already done that. And place your gold in the dust. Verse 25, then the Almighty will be your gold and choice silver to you. Then you will delight in the Almighty and lift up your face to God. He's going on and on and on with this message, and Job just patiently sits there. You do that sometime when I preach. I understand. I have to do that sometime when I hear other people preach, and they're maybe preaching a message that doesn't necessarily apply. Job has a message being delivered. It's a great message, but he doesn't need it. He doesn't need it. He's probably walking as close to the Lord as he has ever walked in his life. Problem is, he can hardly move because of his pain. And Eliphaz has interpreted that incorrectly. But he demonstrates grace under pressure. Interesting, in these 30 verses, not once does Job interrupt. Let me ask you a hard question. Would you have sat there and let all that be said without interrupting? I mean, wouldn't you at least a time or two say, wait a minute, before you go any further. Prove that. Where are my witnesses, or where are your witnesses that say I'm guilty of that? Prove it. And he doesn't do that. Grace under pressure. There's a lot to learn before we move to chapter 23. There's a lot to learn from Job's self-control. I don't know how old he was by now. I think he's getting up in years. But one of the things he's learned over the years that those people learned that I quoted earlier is that you just sometimes take it on the chin. You just sometime let it go by you. If you know it's not true, even though that person would swear that it's true, you let it go on by. Just let it go on. Let them go right on believing it. Job, by the way, in chapter 23 and 24, never once answers Eliphaz. He talks to and about the Lord, but he doesn't once address Eliphaz. I think that's pretty significant. After all, Eliphaz is not going to justify him. The Lord will.
1: There's freedom in those words, isn't there? When you know the truth, you don't have to answer every accusation. You don't have to win every argument. You can let it go and trust the Lord to be your defender. That's grace under pressure. I'm Clayton Bjellin. Join us when Chuck Swindoll describes how to handle criticism with class Tuesday on Insight for Living.
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3: 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Must say, I did have a look online to see. Now, where are we at in this series? That was part 12, and I think this is... this week and next week we have of this series, but you know, the story starts to get better. So we'll see how we go. Coming up, we've got music from Tasha Layton, Singing in the Dark, as we head towards foundations, learning more about the Jewish roots of our Christian faith. Tonight, we are going to be taking a look at some of the different denominations of Christianity, of Judaism, but focusing in on Kabbalah. What is this group? We'll find out soon.
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0: Holding on, God is holding on to you. John Redick there, and from Tasha Layton, singing In the Dark. Good to be with you tonight. Coming up to Foundations, learning more about the Jewish roots of our Christian faith. Tonight we are learning about who what the Kabbalah is. In the same way, there's different denominations in Christianity. There are different denominations in Judaism as well. So we're going to take some time to understand some of these different groups and what makes them unique. In tonight's program, we start with learning about Kabbalah, which you might have already heard about. But what are the details? That's coming up.
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1: Foundations.
14: Kabbalah is the most well-known brand of Jewish mysticism, and it really came into its own in the 13th century in Spain when the Jewish book, the Zohar, was written. It's credited to the Jewish sage Shimon bar Yochai in the 2nd century.
1: Foundations. Understanding the Jewish foundations of our Christian faith with Robbo Robinson and Mandy Warby.
15: In Foundations, we've been learning about the different religious groups within Judaism. We've learned about the groups mentioned in the Bible, but there are more than that, some going back to the early centuries after Christ. One of the most interesting and elusive or confusing is the sect of Kabbalah. That's what we're going to learn about on this program.
14: I started learning about this and I still don't know what I'm talking about. It's really confusing. In a word, Kabbalah is mysticism, Jewish mysticism. It began in the early centuries of the Christian era, and the earliest Jewish mysticism was Merkava mysticism, whose aim, the whole goal of this particular branch, or I'm going to call it a sect actually, mm-hmm. was to understand and even experience the vision of the heavenly throne that the prophet Ezekiel saw. Another form of Jewish mysticism was Sefer Yetzirah, which was focused on trying to learn the methods that God used in creation, and their primary focus was studying creation through different arrangements of Hebrew letters and numbers. And to be perfectly honest, I don't understand what any of that
15: sounds fascinating.
14: I mean, it is fascinating, but I still don't know what any of it means. Like, it's really confusing. I would suggest that today most people have heard of Kabbalah, but not because of what it is, but because it's a trend within the celebrity community.
15: Yes, Hollywood's right into it, isn't it?
14: If it's weird and wonderful, mm-hmm. Hollywood jumps on that bandwagon. And Madonna has embraced it, Demi Moore, Ashton Kutcher, Britney Spears, Lindsay Lohan, Paris Hilton. Mm. There's a whole host of them who've all embraced Kabbalah. And it seems to me, you know, again, one famous person has got to jump on a trendy bandwagon and everybody else follows, you know, nobody wants to be left behind.
15: That's right. Well, they all know the name, but I guess, do they even know what it means? And do we know? I mean, what exactly is Kabbalah?
14: Can I just tell you that there was one time Pastor John MacArthur was preaching about something or other and his program was on television. And at the time, Madonna's boyfriend or partner at the time actually made contact with him and wanted to have a conversation with John. And was really, really ardent in saying, oh, you can't say things like that. Don't you understand the power of your words and what you might do and it might bring about the end of the cosmos and all this because of his what he believed through Kabbalah. Now, was he understanding it correctly? I don't know because I don't know if you can. But it was interesting to me that he was very devout. He was really, really serious.
15: I guess it's one thing to be serious, but you can be seriously wrong at the same time, can't you?
14: Yeah, exactly.
15: Yeah. So what is Kabbalah?
14: Okay. So it has been said simply that Kabbalah explores the nature of God and the universe. That's simple enough, but it's not simple at all. I cannot make head nor tail of this. Kabbalah is the most well-known brand of Jewish mysticism, and it really came into its own in the 13th century in Spain when the Jewish book, the Zohar, was written. And this particular book is believed to have originally been written, or at least it's credited to the Jewish sage Shimon bar Yochai in the 2nd century.
15: Okay, so what is the Zohar then?
14: It is a commentary on the Torah, and its primary focus is trying to understand the divine world and how it relates to the natural world. So the spiritual dimensions correlating to the natural dimensions. That's what the Zohar is trying to join together. So I went to the website My Jewish Learning and it puts it like this, quote, according to Kabbalah, God as God, also known as Ein Sof or the infinite, can't be comprehended by humans. However, God can be understood and described as revealed in 10 mystical attributes or the Sefirot, end quote.
15: Okay, it's as clear as mud.
14: I was going to say, got it?
15: Yeah, that's
14: right. Does it make sense?
15: Yeah, perfect.
14: Oh, okay, so let me just put it this way. I read a number of descriptions of Kabbalah, and I've come away not really understanding any of them. Mm. The thing that seemed to be consistent, however, was the belief that individuals could have an experiential connection with God. So Kabbalistic teachings were prevalent in the medieval world, and progressed a great deal in the 18th century, especially among the Jewish sect of Hasidics, the Hasidic community, that emerged at the same time. The mystical thought that we can have a mystical experiential connection with God actually comes from New Age thought and ideology.
15: Yeah, and of course, as we know, the New Age isn't new at all, is it? It's an ancient ideology. And very dangerous. It's grounded in paganism.
14: Yeah, yeah. And even most Christians are not aware of that. The word Kabbalah, it literally means reception, tradition. It could possibly mean correspondence. One definition describes this tradition as an esoteric method. It's a discipline, a school of thought in Jewish mysticism. So Jewish Kabbalists have their own sources of Jewish texts, and they also use the Jewish Bible as well, and spend most of their time digging out the mystical side of it, looking for the secret and hidden things in Scripture.
15: And certainly you can see the danger in that, can't you? And it's a little bit like other cults that have got, you know, they use the Bible, but then they've got their own writings that, you know, are equal or even a little bit elevated above the Bible.
14: And that's the problem. Those additional sources become elevated.
15: Yeah.
14: Kabbalists believe that their practices predate all other religions, and they have formed what they believe is the primordial blueprint for creation's philosophies, religion, sciences, arts, politics. Remember, quite some time ago, we talked about the four different levels of interpreting scripture. There was Peshat, the literal simple meaning of scripture. There was the Remez, the hint of something more, the allegory within.
15: Yeah.
14: There was Dirash, the prophetic, and other passages that connect and have multiple meanings.
15: Yeah.
14: And then there was the last one, Sod, the mystical, the hidden deeper meanings. Well, Sod is the primary method of interpretation in Kabbalah. And to be honest, it's really the most dangerous.
15: Yeah, you can see why.
14: Yeah, because as we said before, the things I read about Kabbalah were really quite confusing. It seems that Kabbalah was banned for a time because the practices were akin to occult practices.
15: Wow.
14: Ancient Jewish sages gave Kabbalah some legitimacy, and eventually this sect gained mainstream approval, and that's kind of where it is today. And the problem with mysticism in any religion is that there's no real way to test to see if the conclusions and the teachings are actually biblically correct, because they come from a mystical place by the leaders, from the sages and the wise ones with their special mystical knowledge that they've acquired through their supposed direct connection with God.
15: Yeah, it's, as you said, very dangerous, because I guess that these teachings haven't come from Scripture. Yeah, and so they can't be proven or validated by Scripture, and so it just becomes, you know, a wise person's words.
14: Yeah, and the problem is they will take some Scripture, but then they twist it or interpret it through these additional sources.
15: Just enough to make what they say sound legit.
14: Exactly. And, and the rule of those four levels of interpretation is supposed to be that no alternate interpretation, be it the Remez, the Derash, or the Sod, must ever compromise or undermine Peshat, plain level meaning of the text.
15: Yeah.
14: But unfortunately, this Jewish mysticism, and all mysticism, to be honest, because it's rife throughout all different religions throughout history, actually does counteract or undermine the plain meaning of the text. I mean, Kabbalah is not unique with mysticism. It's found in Sufi Islam, in Hinduism, it's in Buddhism, it's in Catholicism, it's in evangelical Christianity, New Age practices, Wicca, and many more. It's not new. It's everywhere. So the real caution, Robbo, is that we need to test all things according to the Word of God. So if you see something in Scripture and it's something clearly established by God, we accept it.
15: Mm-hmm.
14: No problems. If someone stands up and says they've had an experience with God and he told them something, either in a vision or a dream or a trance or some other method of revelation, and it can't be confirmed by Scripture without contorting it or taking it out of its context and changing the original meaning, then we have to give it the flick.
15: That's right.
14: You know?
15: Yeah, absolutely.
14: Kabbalah is really fascinating to learn about. I mean, it's really interesting, but because it is completely very much grounded in extra-biblical and non-biblical teachings and resources and doctrines, you know, we really should stick clear of it. And that applies actually to even to our Christian faith with a lot of the fringe stuff.
15: Mm-hmm.
14: We just need to say, you know, thanks but no
15: thanks.
14: That's
15: right. Major on the majors and minor on the minors.
14: Exactly. And I think this is where we would look at Rabbi Jesus and Rebbe Jesus and say, this is what the Scripture teaches, and this is how it guides your life. Not go digging into the mystical and the hidden. Perhaps God's hidden it for a reason, so that we don't get into trouble.
15: We look forward to you joining us again next time as we continue to unpack the Jewish cultural, historical, and spiritual context of the Word of God on Foundations.
16: This has been Foundations, a look at the Jewish foundations of our Christian faith.
0: Mandy and Rob are back with us tomorrow night. We're going to continue to explore the different denominations within Judaism, and the Hasidic Judaism will be the focus tomorrow night. Heading towards your news update. I didn't know there were so many. Heading towards your news update at 10 before we catch up with Dr. David Jeremiah and Turning Point. Tonight, we're reflecting on the story of Jonah. Why did God bring Jonah through this dramatic experience in the belly of the whale? That's Dr. David Jeremiah joining us just after the news, which is coming up.

0: keeping you in the know. This is Rima News.
1: In this update, Prime Minister Luxon says changes to the first home loan scheme could double the number of people using it. National wants to raise the income cap to $300,000 from $150,000 for couples and $95,000 for individuals. The cap hasn't changed since 2022. Luxon says the bigger hurdle for young people is getting a deposit together, not servicing a mortgage.
2: This is actually working with the banks, essentially, to de-risk it and to provide this mortgage lender insurance piece. It's actually a really small amount of money when we consider it. You know, maybe it's another $6 million maximum in admin costs.
1: Meanwhile, new figures show the housing market has suffered its largest quarterly decline in 2 years. The QV House Price Index shows residential property values reduced by 1.9% nationally over the 3 months to August. Auckland's average home value reduced by 2.7%, while Wellington recorded a 3.5% drop. Even Christchurch, one of the more resilient housing markets this year, slipped 0.5%, its first negative quarterly result in 11 months. New Zealand First Leader Winston Peters claims there could be big savings from shutting non-citizens out from superannuation. His party wants citizenship to become a requirement for super, stopping those on a resident visa receiving it from 2029. It claims under the current settings there are more than 42,000 non-citizen superannuitants. Peters says it's costing around $1 billion a year, which could be saved.
3: If everybody signs up, no, there won't be any savings. But if people don't sign up, there'll be a considerable saving within that $1 billion.
1: A Business NZ report is warning we're chronically underinvesting in medicines and paying the cost. It finds every dollar invested returns nearly $2 to the economy and $1.15 to the Crown. The organisation notes this country allocates just 4.9% of health spending on medicines, compared with an average OECD spend of 13.3%. Chief Executive Catherine Rich says spending more on medicine would help New Zealanders, businesses and the health system.
4: If you have more treatments available which can either prevent or treat current ailments, that will have a big impact.
1: Sport now, and Rugby League Warriors boss Cameron George is grateful the NRL hasn't forced their first playoff match to Eden Park. The Warriors will welcome the Dolphins to Mount Smart Stadium this Saturday, rather than going to the bigger venue.
5: Thankfully, they listened to us, and we really appreciate that we're able to play this one at home. We earned the right to be at home, so we wanted to stay there.
1: He says they'll get through the Dolphins match before engaging with the NRL on a venue for their guaranteed second home fixture. In football, FIFA's boss Gianni Infantino is taking a cavalier approach to his re-election bid in March. He remains committed to standing amid renewed opposition to his candidacy from Europe, Asia and North America. It follows a botched plan to sell a 20% stake in major competitions, such as World Cups, to private investors. The concept was scrapped in July. The 56-year-old retains support from the African and South American confederations, and no one has formally mounted a challenge to him yet. Looking at weather now for Northland to Waitomo, including Coromandel, Bay of Plenty and the Central High Country. There'll be showers, they'll clear early tomorrow morning and it should become fine after that. Gisborne and Hawke's Bay, you can expect rain to clear tomorrow. Taranaki through to Kapiti, also Wairarapa, it's going to be mainly fine for you tomorrow. Buller, Wellington, Nelson and Marlborough, looks like a fine day for you tomorrow as well. Could be a few showers though, although be mainly confined to the western parts. Grey and Westland, as well as Fiordland, isolated showers tomorrow. Expect rain for a time in Fiordland. Canterbury, you're going to be looking at a mainly fine day tomorrow. Southland and Otago, cloudy periods. There will be some scattered rain in the west tomorrow morning. And for the Chatham Islands, it's a mostly cloudy day on the way for you tomorrow. That's news, sport and weather. I'm Tony Doe.
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9: Welcome if you've just tuned in tonight. I'm Rosemary Jane. A few minutes after 10 already. Great to have you with us. Coming up, we've got Turning Point shortly. Dr. David Jeremiah returns as we learn more about what God was doing in the life of Jonah. He was sent on a mission, but he went through rather a detour, to say the least. What was God doing? Also, we've got music from Natalie Lane, The Long Way, goes with our teaching from Dr. David Jeremiah. And then we'll catch up with Benny Diamond for a different perspective on faith. Beginning a new series tonight, Why Sin is a Four-Letter Word. That's a little later on Rema.
10: The story of Jonah being swallowed by a fish and surviving has led to heated debate through the centuries, but the point isn't how it happened, but rather why. Today on Turning Point, Dr. David Jeremiah answers that question as he shares more from his series, Jonah, the Runaway Prophet. To learn why God brought Jonah through this dramatic experience, let's listen as David shares his message, Hitting Rock Bottom.
11: And thank you for joining us, and welcome to this new week. We continue our study of the book of Jonah, and we've called this study the Runaway Prophet, and we're following Jonah on his contest with God to stay in God's will, and following God's determination to bring his prophet back home and make him productive again. And now here is part one of Hitting Rock Bottom. On a February morning in 2025, off the coast of Chilean Patagonia, a kayaker named Adrian was out for what looked like an ordinary paddle. He came home with a story he will carry with him for the rest of his life. Patagonia is a land of green mountains, cold blue water, and humpback whales that pass through each year. Those whales can reach 50 feet long, and they feed on tiny krill and are known to be gentle. That morning, Adrian paddled while his father filmed from another kayak, and then the surface beneath him began to swell. The kayak lifted and it vanished. His father shouted his name, but there was no answer, only an empty circle of water where his son had been. Adrian later said, "I closed my eyes, and when I opened them, I realized I was inside the whale's mouth. I felt a slimy texture on my face, and all I could see was dark blue and white. Then, as suddenly as it had swallowed him, the whale opened its mouth and released him. Adrian popped back up, coughing and shaking, but alive. I thought I was going to die," he said, "but God gave me a second chance." There is probably no story in the Bible that has produced more jeering and mockery than the story of Jonah and the great fish. Some people say it's the Achilles heel of the Bible. Most people stumble over one issue. They just cannot imagine how a fish could swallow a man and keep him alive for 3 days and then release him. The idea is not as impossible as some assume. Writers like Grace Kellogg have noted that whale sharks and great baleen whales have mouths large enough to take in a human being. These creatures have no teeth, and they feed by filtering food from the water. A whale caught near Cape Cod in the 1930s was nearly 100 feet long, with a mouth reportedly large enough to swallow a horse. Now let's look at our text. Here's what Jonah says. "Now the Lord had prepared a great fish to swallow Jonah, and Jonah was in the belly of the fish 3 days and three nights." Please note that the text does not argue or try to explain or apologize for what happened to Jonah. It simply says, this is what God did. The Lord Jesus clearly believed this story. He didn't think it was a myth or somebody made it up. He linked his own resurrection to it. He said, as Jonah was 3 days and three nights in the belly of a fish, so he would be 3 nights and 3 days in the belly of the earth. The real issue is not what kind of fish it was. The real issue is whether we believe in a God of miracles. And let me tell you something you may be surprised about. If you believe Genesis 1:1, you will be okay. In the beginning, God created the heavens and the earth. Anyone who believes in God as creator should not struggle with this story. Ladies and gentlemen, if God made the universe, if he created the heavens and the earth, he could surely prepare a great fish. And if none existed, he could make one for his purpose. The Bible simply says, the Lord prepared a great fish. Did you know that the word whale is not found in the text? We do not know what species this fish was in the Bible. It doesn't tell us, because the point is not the kind of fish, but that the Lord prepared it. If you are an inductive Bible student, you will probably already know the fact that in the book of Jonah, the Lord prepared four things. If you read through the book, he prepared a fish to rescue Jonah. Then he prepared a vine to show Jonah a glimpse of comfort. Then he prepared a worm to take the comfort away and expose his selfishness. And then he prepared an east wind so Jonah would understand the compassion that God had for a lost city. This story of Jonah is about God pursuing his disobedient servant. What he did with Jonah, he still does with us. He corrects and disciplines us because he loves us. He loves us too much to let us keep running away from him. So let's consider the purpose behind the great fish that he prepared for Jonah. Purpose number one, to rescue Jonah from drowning. Jonah probably thought that being thrown overboard was the worst thing that could happen to him. Remember, they discovered among the sailors that he was the one responsible for the storm. So in order to get rid of the storm, they decided they had to get rid of Jonah, and they threw him overboard. If you read Jonah's prayer in the second chapter, he refers to the thoughts that he had, that he was floating down through the sea. So I'm going to jump over to Jonah chapter 2 and just read what Jonah said about his experience. You cast me into the deep, into the heart of the seas, and the floods surrounded me. All your billows and your waves passed over me. The waters surrounded me, even to my soul. The deep closed around me. Weeds were wrapped around my head. I went down to the moorings of the mountains, and the earth with its bars closed behind me forever. Jonah sank to the bottom of the ocean. He may have come back up. Perhaps he drifted back up for a moment, as a drowning man sometimes does, but his experience was one of absolute total terror. He knew his life was about to end. But God had a lifeguard waiting for him, and he sent his lifeguard to pick him up. God could have allowed Jonah to drown. When people disobey us, we sometimes grow so angry we wish the worst would happen to them. We wouldn't care if they drowned. Just get them out of our life, we think. But God did not deal with Jonah out of anger. He dealt with him out of love. He allowed Jonah to feel the terrible fear of the ocean, yet at the same time, he sent a great fish to rescue him from drowning. So the first thing that happened was God sent a fish to rescue Jonah from drowning. But then he sent that fish also to return Jonah to Nineveh. God prepared that great fish not just to save Jonah from drowning, but to take him where he did not want to go, back toward Nineveh. I think there's a little humor in this. God said, go to Nineveh. Jonah said, no, and boarded a ship, headed the opposite direction, as far away as he could go. And God said, oh, no, you don't. The storm hits. Jonah goes overboard. God sends the fish to pick him up, and the fish turns him around and takes him back where he started. Jonah had paid a lot of money to run from God. But God arranged his return, and it was free. By the end of chapter 2, God speaks to the fish, and Jonah gets dropped off right on dry land. Jonah verse 10 of chapter 2 says, so the Lord spoke to the fish, and it vomited Jonah onto dry land. Now, the Bible doesn't tell us exactly where Jonah was dropped off. Most likely, it was somewhere along the Mediterranean coast, but it was still a long way to Nineveh. In other words, Jonah had to walk the rest of the way originally assigned to him. That great fish was not just God's rescue plan. That great fish was God's return plan. And God saved Jonah from drowning, and he sent him right back to Nineveh. So he sent the fish to rescue Jonah from drowning and to return Jonah to Nineveh. And then number three, to reach Jonah's heart. The Bible says in verse 17 of chapter 1, and Jonah was in the belly of the fish 3 days and three nights. Now, Jonah's real problem was not geography. Jonah's problem was his heart. He hated the Ninevites. He lacked compassion for them, and he was out of fellowship with God. God told him to go preach the gospel to the Ninevites, and Jonah said, I'm not going to do it, because he's afraid God would save them, and he didn't want them to be saved. Jonah was a prodigal. Like the son of Luke 15, he tried to outrun his father and discovered that rebellion always takes us lower than we planned. He avoided the pig pen, but when the prodigal experienced even worse, he came back to God. William Backus has written a book called The Paranoid Prophet. It's a very interesting book. It's an imagination of Jonah speaking to a therapist about his ordeal. If you ever get that book, you'll find it fun to read. At one point, Jonah says to the therapist, I turned just in time to see it coming. A sea creature the size of a ship was racing toward me, its mouth open. Screaming in terror, I was swallowed whole. The darkness was total. The noise around me was like a huge machine. I knew nothing but terror. It was awful. It was terrible. But God was getting Jonah's attention. The belly of that fish became God's classroom, where Jonah finally had no voice to hear but the Lord's. I wonder if you've ever been in a place like that. A place where God finally had your full attention. I mean, God sometimes puts his children in places of seclusion so they can see what is really going on in their hearts. His purpose in discipline is never destruction, but always restoration. The Lord desires to bring his children back to himself, even when they have run far away. Notice just how far Jonah's heart was from God at this point. In chapter 1, the pagan sailors prayed while Jonah was sleeping, and they begged Jonah to call on his God, but there is no record in the text that Jonah ever prayed until he was in the water. God shut every other door, and finally, Jonah had nowhere to go but to pray. Have you ever been there? Have you ever heard anybody say, well, I've tried everything else. I guess all I can do is pray. Sometimes we take what should be the first alternative and we make it the last alternative. We try everything under the sun except the one thing for which we are perfectly prepared. The Bible says in Jonah 2:1 that Jonah prayed to the Lord his God from the fish's belly. Finally, Jonah prays. After God had shut every other door, he had no other opportunities, no other alternatives. All through chapter 1, the pagans are praying and the prophet is not praying. We can be just as hard-hearted as Jonah if we're honest. We often try every option first, and only when everything fails do we finally pray. One of my friends is the pastor of the Brooklyn Tabernacle in New York City. His name is Jim Cimbala, and he's written about some of these things. Here's one thing he said about prayer, to which I raise my hand in agreement. He said, prayer cannot be taught by principles and seminars. Prayer has to be born out of felt need. If I say I ought to

put him in a place with no distractions and no escape, his stubborn heart finally cried out to God. I don't know if you have noticed that in your own life. I have, and I have seen that story repeated over and over as a pastor. Some of us are just doggone hard-headed. And God has to work a little harder to get our attention. You see, Jonah was under God's tutelage, learning what it meant to get things right. And I want to tell you something that I've learned. God never does this in a vacuum. He has a purpose in mind. Here are three passages of scriptures from Psalm 119. Before I was afflicted, I went astray, but now I keep your word. It is good for me that I have been afflicted, that I may learn your statutes. I know, O Lord, that your judgments are right and that in faithfulness you have afflicted me. God disciplines his servants to reach their hearts. It is the only way some people will open up to him. If you've noticed, quite often people tell you, here's where I was, and this is what happened to me, and this is what God used to bring me to himself. He often takes the methodology that we think is from the world and incorporates it into his plan. So the fish came to rescue Jonah, to return Jonah to Nineveh, to reach Jonah's heart, and to recommission Jonah for service. Here's the thing I like the most. This is one of the great thoughts of this whole story. God's purpose in all of this was to bring Jonah back to the place where he could be used again. Think about everything that happened. The boat ride, the whale ride, they were not random events. The whole purpose was to get Jonah back to where he had been at the beginning of the story. Where was he at the beginning of the story? Remember Jonah 1? Now the word of the Lord came to Jonah, the son of Amittai, saying, arise, go to Nineveh, that great city. Cry out against it, for their wickedness has come up before me. Everything between those first two verses and where we are now was God's effort to return Jonah to the place of obedience. What a detour this was. I mean, all of that pain and fear could have been avoided with one simple yes to God. But instead of walking straight to Nineveh, he chose a long and costly road, and disobedience always adds chapters to your story. It always adds chapters to your story, chapters that never had to be written at all. I want to say something to you, kind of on a personal basis, if I can. If you're fighting with God and you are in a contest with him, you can't win. You cannot win. Why don't you just do what he tells you to do the first time and spare yourself all those extra verses? That really is a good idea. Just do what he says. If God says to go to Nineveh, go to Nineveh. You may not understand it. It may not be something you're excited about. But obedience is always better than resistance. When God speaks, the safest place in the world is in the wake of his command. Because if you refuse, listen to me, you're going on a boat ride. And you are not going to like it. God loves you too much to let you run forever. And he will do whatever it takes to bring you back to the place where he can use you again. And his goal in all of it is not punishment, but restoration and recommissioning. Remember what the New Testament says about the stubborn love of God? He who has begun a good work in you will complete it until the day of Jesus Christ. These all are the purposes of God's correction. But I want to finish up this discussion today with a few moments of discussion on the promise of God's correction. We saw the purpose of it. What is the promise of it? Let me close with some thoughts about the promise of God's discipline. This touches everyone because none of us are exempt from these principles. I don't care who you are, how long you've been a Christian, how close you may be walking to the Lord at this moment in time. You have been through some experiences, and maybe you've been through a train wreck or a shipwreck.

0: Why do we run into walls and crash? Many times it's our own self-will because we have chosen to do our own thing and not what God tells us to do. Not every storm is for that reason. Please don't judge everybody who's in a storm that they're out of fellowship with God. It may be true, it may not be true. But when it is true, God is not trying to destroy us. He's trying to restore us. Why does God discipline us when we are running away from Him? First of all, to prove His love for us. Hebrews 12:6 says, "For whom the Lord loves, He chastens, and He scourges every son whom He receives." By every human standard, Jonah was rebellious and running in the opposite direction from God. The easy thing would have been to let the sea swallow him up and be finished with the whole story and get on to the next book. But God rescued Jonah out of that mess because in his heart there was an incredible love for that prophet. The reason God goes to such lengths with us is because he loves us. The very proof of his love is his discipline in our lives. Now, I understand this doesn't sound logical. We tried this line on our kids when they were growing up. We would say, this is the classic line, "This hurts me more than it hurts you." I never believed that when I was young, and I'm not sure it was always true. But when we talk about the fatherhood of God and the way he deals with his children, this is really true. God proves his love when he goes to extreme measures to recover us from our own foolishness. I remember the story about a little boy who had a toy boat floating on a pond. And the boat drifted away from the shore, and the boy couldn't reach it. A man was passing by, saw what was happening, and began to throw stones into the water on the far side of the boat. The boy was very upset and said, "What are you doing to my boat?" And then something very interesting happened. The stones created ripples that slowly pushed the boat back toward the boy. The water was disturbed and no longer smooth, but the disturbance achieved the desired result. That is exactly how God's discipline works. If we allow it, it will drive us toward him. If we don't allow it, it will drive us away from him. But when we drift away from him on the sea of sin or on the pond of unrighteousness, he throws the disturbing stones of loving discipline to push us back toward himself. Some of you have been in stormy weather recently. The waves have been rough and the stones have been heavy. I want to remind you that this is not a sign God has abandoned you. It is proof that he loves you. If he did not love you, he would simply let you go. But you mean too much for him to do that. And I hope you understand that. If you are part of God's family, he's going to take care of you like a good father would take care of one of his children. He will come after you. He's always available to you. He stands with arms wide open to receive you if you return. Don't continue running away from God. Tomorrow we'll talk about the last part of this discussion of running from God, hitting rock bottom, part two. We'll see you right here tomorrow.
1: 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I'm Gary Hoogfleet. Join us tomorrow as we continue the series, Jonah, the Runaway Prophet. That's on Turning Point with Dr. David Jeremiah.
2: Dr. David Jeremiah and Turning Point. Looking forward to more tomorrow night. You can catch them just after the news at 10 right here on Rima as we head towards music from Natalie Lane, The Long Way, and Jason Gray with Sanctus Real, their song Land of the Living. Before we join Bernie Dimet for a different perspective on faith, beginning a new series tonight. It's called Reaping the Harvest of Righteousness. But we begin with a look at why sin is a four-letter word. That's coming up right about 10:45.
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0: A land of the living, the hope that we have because of Christ. Jason Gray and Sanctus Real, Natalie Lane there too, the long way. Coming up to Bernie Dimet with a different perspective on faith, beginning his new series, Reaping the Harvest of Righteousness. But we've got to sow good things in order to reap good things, don't we? So tonight we look at the problem of sin, why sin is actually a four-letter word. That's coming up.
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8: Sin. Now, there's a word that goes down like a lead balloon. It's a bit, well, for many people, it feels like some old-fashioned religious concept from the past. But the facts are that even though it's becoming something of a four-letter word, sin is the greatest malady in this world today. Hi, I'm Bernie Dimet and welcome to the program today as we kick off a new series of messages called Reaping the Harvest of Righteousness. And do stick with me because very soon I'll be telling you about my latest life application book. It's called How to Enter God's Rest and I'd love to send you a free copy to help you do just that. Enter into God's rest.
9: It's Monday again and the weeks march by inexorably, don't they? Amazing. Now, something that strikes me as I look around the world in which we live is that we live in a world where just about anything goes. Even in my short lifetime, just on a half a century, which in the overall scheme of history is like a drop in the ocean, things have changed radically. Let me give you an example. When I was young, a woman falling pregnant outside marriage was a matter of great shame. Today, it's a lifestyle choice that many women make. Many, many couples choose to live together without making the commitment of marriage. And just in case you think I'm plucking that out of the air, the statistics tell us that in Australia at least, cohabitation before marriage has increased, wait for this, from 18% of couples in 1975 to almost 60% today. It's gone from being the exception to almost being the norm. Just the way things are these days. And divorce rates, again, using Australian statistics, the number of divorces has jumped dramatically in my lifetime, from around 7,000 in 1959 to around 50,000 this year, with some 43% of marriages ending in divorce. Things have changed, definitely changed. Question is, what's going on? You know, sometimes you hear people thumping the table, telling us how bad things are these days, not like the good old days when I was young. The implication is that this younger generation is, well, you know, they have no discipline and standards, and if only things were like they were back in the good old days. Problem is that the good old days weren't really such good old days. Husbands still beat their wives back in the good old days. Children were still abused back in the good old days. Bad things still happen in the good old days too, let's be honest. So the last thing under the sun that I want to be doing is suggesting that we somehow turn back the clock so that things will be fine again just like they were in the good old days, because A, we can't turn the clock back, and B, even if we could, things weren't necessarily so grand back in those good old days. And there's a reason for that, because from the moment Adam and Eve took their first bite of that apple from that one tree, the one tree in that beautiful, abundant, peaceful garden of which God said, don't eat the fruit of this tree. From that moment, there's been a whole thing going on in this world, and it's called sin. Let's listen to the story, Genesis chapter 3. Now the serpent, he was craftier than the other wild animals that the Lord God had made. He said to the woman, did God say, you shall not eat from any tree in the garden? But the woman said to the serpent, we may eat the fruit of the trees in the garden, but God said, you shall not eat of the fruit of the tree that is in the middle of the garden, nor shall you touch it, or you'll die. But the serpent said to the woman, you won't die, because God knows that when you eat of it, your eyes will be opened, and you'll be like God, knowing good and evil. So when the woman saw that the tree was good for food, and it was a delight to the eyes, and that the tree was to be desired to make one wise, she took of its fruit and ate, and she also gave some to her husband, who was with her, and he ate. Then the eyes of both were opened, and they knew that they were naked, and they sewed fig leaves together and made loincloths for themselves. And they heard the sound of the Lord God walking in the garden at the time of the evening breeze, and the man and his wife hid themselves from the presence of the Lord God among the trees of the garden. But the Lord God called to the man and said, where are you? He said, I heard the sound of you in the garden, and I was afraid because I was naked and I hid myself. And God said, who told you that you were naked? Have you eaten from the tree of which I commanded you not to eat? The man said, the woman whom you gave me, she gave me the fruit from the tree, and I ate. And the Lord God said to the woman, what is it that you have done? The woman said, the serpent tricked me, and I ate. Now you see, things have changed in this world. We live in a world where anything goes, right? Well, just about anything. Many a moral standard of yesteryear seems old-fashioned and irrelevant and to many downright offensive. We're a whole bunch more relaxed about things these days compared to those rigid old rules from last century. So this notion of sin, of rebelling against God, of eating from the wrong tree, it seems kind of outdated, a throwback from the church of the 1950s. It feels, well, irrelevant in this enlightened age in which we live, doesn't it? And there are some things from the past, okay, the way women were treated as chattels almost, that were terrible. Still happens in places around the world today, or treating people differently because of their skin colour or their nationality. So many flaws and faults in those rigid rules from the past, to be sure. And that's why this short three-letter word, sin, is something of a four-letter word these days, a dirty word, a nasty word, a word that implies moral judgment against the standards of some rigid and flawed rules from our childhood. But I'm not so much talking about those, about man-made rules. The thing that ushered pain and suffering into this world was our rebellion against God, starting with Adam and Eve in the garden. Read on in chapter 3 of that book of Genesis, and we find that there were some serious consequences to their actions, painful consequences. So, whilst sin is a word that seems to carry a whole bunch of religious baggage around with it, actually it speaks of our rebellion against God. And that word sin, as it's used in the Bible, means literally to miss the mark, to miss the whole point, to miss out on your share. And that's the consequence of our rebellion against God. It's not this thing that there are a whole bunch of rigid rules we have to follow in order to get our ticket docked so that we can get into heaven. That's not it. The point is that God is a God who loves us. He loves you. He loves me beyond anything we can imagine love to be. Writes the Apostle Paul to his friends in Ephesus, Ephesians chapter 3, verses 18 and 19. He says, I pray that you may have the power to comprehend with all the saints what is the breadth and length and height and depth, and to know the love of Christ that surpasses knowledge, so that you may be filled with all the fullness of God. In other words, he loves us so much, more than words can ever say. So when we turn our backs on him, when we decide to live our lives our way, when we adopt this anything-goes attitude, there are consequences. I mean, simple things. Eat too much of the wrong stuff, it'll ruin your health. Work too hard and don't get enough rest, it'll ruin your life. Play too hard, drink too hard, it'll ruin your health and your relationships. Cause and effect. Come on, this is not rocket science. It's as plain as the nose on your face and mine. There are consequences. As much as we try and kid ourselves, as much as we try to tell ourselves that we can have anything, be anything, do anything, and it'll all be okay, we know that's a lie, and we know that there are always consequences. We've been duped into thinking that sin is some old-fashioned, irrelevant religious word from the past, when all along it's the greatest malady in our lives. When all along that rebellion is robbing us of the fruit of a good and healthy relationship with God. A God who loves us so much that he sent us his only son, Jesus, so that whoever believes in him wouldn't perish, but instead would have eternal life. Life's hard, right? I mean, it's good, but it can be hard with things coming at you from every side, as they so often do. And then there are the things bubbling along inside us, all of which can rob us of the peace that God so desperately wants to give us. That's why I'd so love to send you a free copy of my latest book, How to Enter God's Rest. There are life application questions at the end of each chapter to help you chew things over so you can really apply God's word right into the circumstances you're facing today. Because God's word, man, it's alive and active. Amen? So I'm praying that he truly will help you through this book to enter his rest once and for all. You can request your free copy right now at ChristianityWorks.com. You'll see that offer right there toward the top of the homepage. Just click on it, pop in your name and email, and that ebook will be on its way to your inbox in just seconds. That web address again is ChristianityWorks.com. Hey, thank you so much for joining me. I'm Bernie Diamond. Catch you again, same time tomorrow, with a different perspective.
0: That anything goes attitude just doesn't work. We know that, don't we? We need to stick to the plumb line of God's word, the truth, and how we live our lives. And I guess one of the best ways to do that is to be the example for those around us. More from Tuck tomorrow night. Meantime, Bernie, I keep on wanting to call him Tuck, coming up, but we'll check out what's happening in the newsroom soon. And then we're into worship with music from Chris Tomlin, Amazing Grace, Brooke Ligetwood, Bless God, and Elevation Worship, all coming up soon. Kane joining us now. Rise up.

0: keeping you in the know. This is Rima News.
1: In this update, Wellington Regional Council is warning cuts to the fuel excise tax could come at the expense of key maintenance on the capital's public transport network. The government has cancelled the 12 cents a litre excise increase due in January, replacing it with smaller rises from 2028. Labour is also committing to freeze fuel excise and road user charges for a full three-year term if it's elected. Regional Council Deputy Chair Ros Connolly says the necessary funds for road and transport maintenance aren't being collected.
2: We have stations that are at the end of their life. Some are literally earthquake prone. There are things that we need to put capital money into that we don't have the funding to progress with unless the Crown is prepared to come to the party.
1: A climate change expert is urging ACT to pay attention to the news, saying its plan to scrap net zero is just bizarre. The party also wants to revise the country's Paris Agreement obligations and remove the price floor on carbon credits. It claims New Zealand's share of global emissions is tiny, but Massey University's Ralph Sims says that's rubbish because on a per capita basis, our emissions are comparatively high.
3: We're one of the highest in the world, and historically we've cut down our forests and dug up our coal, and that carbon dioxide is all still floating around in the atmosphere.
1: An independent supermarket owner says state-owned stores are feasible with some work. The Green Party is pledging to tackle grocery prices by breaking up the country's duopoly with KiwiMart, costing $2.8 billion. It would force Woolworths and Foodstuffs to divest 120 branches and two distribution centres into public ownership. Upper Hutt's Plenty Foods owner Henry Hutchin says it's realistic and will need fine-tuning.
4: There's a lot of complexities to running supermarkets, not as simple as just buying 120 shops and two distribution centres.
1: Regulation Minister David Seymour says labelling differences scared off an overseas supermarket chain which had considered setting up here. The Ministry for Regulation has finished its produce labelling review, and Cabinet has agreed to develop a digital labels standard. A major recommendation to recognise more international labelling standards wasn't progressed. Seymour says he can't name the grocery brand, but is hinting it's UK-based.
5: They have an entire suite of brands, so basically everything in this British supermarket couldn't be sold in New Zealand because they have different labelling over there.
1: Sport now and basketball. The Breakers' new coach is battling time to have his players on the same page before the new season starts in 13 days. Canadian national coach Gordon Herbert has just joined the side, guiding a roster depleted by injuries to a 10-point win over Tasmania in the pre-season blitz ahead of two pre-season matches in Melbourne this week. Herbert is keen to introduce the squad to his systems.
6: We're just early. We've got to get on the same page. You know, we don't have much of our offensive package or defensive package in yet. It's little by little. So it's pre-season, and we've got a lot of work to do over the next 2 to 3 weeks.
1: In rugby, the Wallabies are bracing to be without first-choice playmaker Carter Gordon for the Bledisloe Cup in the latest blow for the injury-prone first five. It's understood scans after Australia's 28-all draw with the Pumas have revealed the 25-year-old suffered a leg fracture, which will keep him sidelined for 2 months. Weather now, Northland to Waitomo, including Coromandel, Bay of Plenty and the Central High Country. Showers clear early tomorrow morning and it becomes fine. Gisborne and Hawke's Bay, rain clears tomorrow. Taranaki to Kapiti, also Wairarapa, it's going to be mainly fine tomorrow. Wellington, Buller, Nelson and Marlborough, fine tomorrow. Could be a few showers, though they'll be mainly in the west. For Grey, Westland and Fiordland, expect isolated showers tomorrow, but there will be rain for a time in Fiordland. Canterbury, a mainly fine day on the way for you tomorrow. Southland and Otago, cloudy periods. Expect scattered rain in the west tomorrow morning, though. And for the Chatham Islands, it's a mostly cloudy day on the way for you. That's news, sport and weather. I'm Tony Doe.
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0: From the Bible. To the Jews who had believed him, Jesus said, "If you hold to my teachings, you are really my disciples. Then you will know the truth, and the truth will set you free." Words to live by on Rema.
8: That was John chapter 8, verses 31 to 32. It is just after 11. Thank you for your company tonight. I'm Rosemary Jane. Coming up, we get into worship with Brooke Lidgetwood soon. His song, Bless God, Elevation Worship, and Jonsai Berentes, Same God and God of Wonders. That's Matt Powell. Let's begin with Chris Tomlin. Amazing Grace.

Same God with Elevation Worship and Jonsai Barrantes. Brooke Lidgetwood before that, Bless God. And we started the hour with a song from Chris Tomlin. It's called Amazing Grace, My Chains Are Gone. Well, coming up at 11:30, we'll be checking out our word for today, the Daily Devotional from Bob Gass. Meantime, music continues with Matt Redman shortly and Mac Powell now. God of Wonders.

Our Father is Waiting, the voice of Malcolm Gordon there. Matt Redman earlier, reminding us of what Christ went through for us, the Son of Suffering, and Mac Powell, God of Wonders. We're just a couple of minutes away from the word for today, the daily devotional from Bob Gass. Tonight we're going to be learning about your God-given purpose. So do stay with us for that. Let's get back to the music now with a great song from Maverick City Music and Brandon Lake, teaming up with Phil Wickham and Kim Walker-Smith for this one, Promises.

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1: For I know the plans I have for you. Jeremiah chapter 29 and verse 11. Nothing is more gratifying than knowing one's purpose, even when opposition seems unbearable and other distractions threaten to overshadow it. Often when people say they don't have a passion for anything, they mean they don't have faith to believe that they could actually do what they really desire in their hearts. Jesus refused to let anyone pull him away from his purpose. Someone in the crowd said to him, "Teacher, tell my brother to divide the inheritance with me." Jesus replied, "Man, who appointed me a judge or an arbiter between you?" Luke chapter 12, verses 13 and 14. In essence, Jesus was saying, "I'm not about to get distracted by conducting an arbitration hearing between you two. That's not part of my purpose for being here on earth." Even up to the day that Jesus gave his life on the cross, there were many sick people needing healing and a myriad of other impossible situations that needed his attention. He knew that through the power of his death and resurrection, all could be addressed. So despite unresolved problems, Jesus confidently gave his heavenly Father this report on his ministry. "I brought glory to you here on earth by completing the work you gave me to do." John chapter 17 and verse 4. He refused to let disciples, Satan, well-meaning family members, needy people, or anyone else distract him from his purpose. And you must learn to do that too. This raises the question, can you state your God-given purpose in a single sentence? Are you pursuing it?
0: The Word for Today with Rima. You can also read it online at rima.co.nz.

Lord, you have my heart. Sung to us by Delirious. Megan Watts before that, I Believe You. Great to have you with us. Coming up, we've got music from the David Crowder Band. How He Loves is the title. But let's check out our verse of the day first. 2 Timothy 1:13 to 14 from the Bible. What you heard from me, keep as the pattern of sound teaching with faith and love in Christ Jesus. Guard the good deposit that was entrusted to you. Guard it with the help of the Holy Spirit who lives in us. 2 Timothy chapter 1. We live in a world of keys, locks, alarms, passwords, you name it, security systems. Paul's words sound, well, they shouldn't sound, surprising. We protect the things that are most valuable to us. So ask yourself, what is more precious to me than the truth of God's saving grace in the gospel, in faith? Nothing. So thankfully, God has pre-wired each of us with a security system to help protect that incredibly precious hope. This security system lives in us, has given us God's scriptures by inspiration often too. This security system is the Holy Spirit, given to us when we were born into God's family through the Spirit's work. Of course, He inspired the whole of Scripture, but I was thinking about sometimes how the Holy Spirit speaks a verse to you just at the right time when you need to personally hear that verse. So let's value the Spirit's presence more. Let's ask for the Spirit's help more, for the Spirit's gentle leading and nudges to help us to find our way. And let's ask the Holy Spirit for His help in safeguarding what God has entrusted to us. That was words by Phil Weir in the verse of the day, based on 2 Timothy 1. What you heard from me, keep as a pattern of sound teaching with faith and love in Christ Jesus. Guard the good deposit that was entrusted to you. Guard it with the help of the Holy Spirit who lives in us. 2 Timothy chapter 1, verses 13 to 14.

come to Jesus and live. The Sidewalk Prophets there, along with the David Crowder Band, How He Loves. And if you want to come to Jesus, if you want to receive Christ as your personal Saviour, if you've been thinking about this for a while but you just don't know what to do next, I encourage you to have a look at our website because we've got nice, easy explanations there. A few steps and you'll understand exactly why Jesus came, and we have the salvation prayer there for you too. You'll find Jesus at rhema.co.nz. Click on the faith button and click the button that literally says find Jesus, and he will change your life for eternity. He will change it because the place that you will spend eternity will then be with him in heaven. Jesus said, I'm the way, the truth and the life. No one comes to the Father except through me, through what Christ did for us on the cross, paying the price for our sins that we could never pay and survive. And by receiving him, acknowledging what he did, and receiving him as your personal Saviour, he offers you eternal life, reconnection with God, and his original plan for you from the very beginning, to live eternally with him. So do check out Find Jesus via the faith button at rhema.co.nz. Thank you for joining me tonight. Take care. Hope tomorrow's a good day. I'll catch you tomorrow night from 7.

0: keeping you in the know. This is Rima News.
1: In this update, Prime Minister Luxon says changes to the first home loan scheme could double the number of people using it. National wants to raise the income cap to $300,000 from $150,000 for couples and $95,000 for individuals. The cap hasn't been changed since 2022. Luxon says the bigger hurdle for young people is getting a deposit together, not servicing a mortgage.
2: This is actually working with the banks, essentially, to de-risk it and to provide this mortgage lender insurance piece. It's actually a really small amount of money when we consider it. You know, maybe it's another $6 million maximum in admin costs.
1: Meanwhile, new figures show the housing market has suffered its largest quarterly decline in 2 years. The QV House Price Index shows residential property values reduced by 1.9% nationally over the 3 months to August. Auckland's average home value fell by 2.7%, while Wellington recorded a 3.5% fall. Even Christchurch, one of the more resilient markets this year, slipped 0.5%, its first negative quarterly result in 11 months. New Zealand First Leader Winston Peters claims there could be big savings from shutting non-citizens out of superannuation. His party wants citizenship to become a requirement for super, stopping those on a resident visa receiving it from 2029. It claims under the current settings there are more than 42,000 non-citizen superannuitants. Peters says it's costing around $1 billion a year, which could be saved.
3: If everybody signs up, no, there won't be any savings. But if people don't sign up, there'll be a considerable saving within that $1 billion.
1: A Business NZ report is warning we're chronically underinvesting in medicines and paying the cost. It finds every dollar invested returns nearly $2 to the economy and $1.15 to the crown. The organisation notes this country allocates just 4.9% of health spending on medicines, compared with an OECD average of 13.3%. Chief Executive Catherine Rich says spending more on medicine would help New Zealanders, businesses and the health system.
4: If you have more treatments available which can either prevent or treat current ailments, that will have a big impact.
1: Sport now in rugby league. Warriors icon Sean Johnson is no fan of the club's final home match potentially being moved to Eden Park. The Wires will remain at Mount Smart for Saturday's first playoff against the Dolphins, but the NRL may shift their second finals clash to Eden Park to get more ticket revenue. Johnson says the Warriors have shed blood to host finals at their Mount Smart fortress, and Eden Park is not the greatest place to perform.
5: You're away from the crowd, you're away from the stands. You know, you're playing in essentially a cricket oval type feel where you don't have that atmosphere that feels right on top of you.
1: In tennis, a renaissance for the sport in the US, with three men and two women earning quarterfinal spots at the US Open from eight matches played. And in rugby, the Wallabies are bracing to be without first-choice playmaker Carter Gordon for the Bledisloe Cup, with scans revealing the 25-year-old has suffered a leg fracture. Weather now for Northland to Waitomo, including Coromandel, Bay of Plenty and the Central High Country. There'll be showers, some of them heavy. They'll clear this morning and then it should become fine. For Gisborne and Hawke's Bay, rain, possibly heavy, will ease to isolated showers this morning, and that should also leave fine weather in its wake. For Taranaki to Wellington, also Wairarapa, it's becoming fine through the day for you. Marlborough, Nelson and Buller, mostly fine. There will be some isolated showers today, but those will be mostly about the ranges. For Grey, Westland and Fiordland, isolated morning showers, but there will be rain for a time in Fiordland in the morning as well. It should clear to fine everywhere by evening. For Canterbury, expect cloudy periods, mainly in the morning. Southland and Otago, partly cloudy. There'll be the chance of a shower today as well. And for the Chatham Islands, you can look forward to mostly cloudy conditions. That's news, sport and weather. I'm Tony Doe.
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0: From the Bible. Pray in the Spirit on all occasions with all kinds of prayers and requests. With this in mind, be alert and always keep on praying for all of the Lord's people. Words to live by on Rema.
7: Well, if you missed last night, it was part one of Hide and Seek, a two-part series by Jeff Vines. 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
8: 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The reason he did that is to stretch out his hands for people who are smack dab in the middle of making a mess out of their lives.
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13: Hello, this is Today with Jeff Vines, and my name is Bill. Thanks for joining me. In this episode, Pastor Jeff is looking at the example of the disciple Matthew, the tax collector, in a series about seeking out those who are lost in our communities. 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Just search for Today with Jeff Vines. Here's Pastor Jeff as he finishes this message.

go back and grab that story I told you at the beginning, because here's what I've learned in my life in ministry. There are lights flashing all around us. There are the lives of those at work and at school, on the sporting fields, even at church, who are going down, fading into the abyss. And their distress calls are often misinterpreted. Their anger and their stress and their frustration and their agitated demeanor and their arrogance and pride and unhealthy drive to conquer everything, those are nothing less than screams of insecurity and hopelessness. They're trying to grab a lifesaver as they continue to sink deeper and deeper into anxiety and depression at the realization that it's all going to end one day soon. It's all arrogance, but it's a cover-up for insecurity, because the soul is desperate for meaning and hope to attach to something that's eternal. Unfortunately, as they send out the distress signals, you and I are dozing off, asleep on the job, when we should be attentive and praying for and looking for opportunities to say, come follow me. In the latest Barna Research Group survey, here's what they discovered. Less than 33% of all Christians actively share their stories of faith and hope in Christ. That's one-third. However, in the same survey, they learned that more than 79% of the unchurched people said they would engage in faith conversations if asked. How is it that there can be such a gap? Millennials, I get to brag on you. I'm going to brag on you because it's my generation letting you down. Millennials want the real thing or nothing. They want, give me the real thing or nothing. And when you have the real thing, guess what happens? There's a cause and effect. Let me give you an example in Acts 4. They called the disciples in, commanded them not to speak or teach at all in the name of Jesus. But Peter and John replied, which is right in God's eyes? Listen to you or listen to him. You be the judges. As for us, we cannot help speaking about the things we've seen and heard. See, when you've truly been transformed, you can't help but to speak about the transformation that's occurred in your life. Unfortunately, for we non-millennials, here's what we think. Here's what we've been taught to think. Just live a good life and that'll be enough. Let me read the quote. If we just live good enough lives, we can forgo the conversation entirely. We don't need to talk about Jesus. We just be good people. And people around us will almost magically come to know Jesus through our good actions and selfless character. Does anybody see the obvious problem? You're not that good. You're not good. People from other religions may even be better than you. Atheists may be morally better than some of you. So you may live a good life, but if you don't explain why, they'll kind of grab you in and lump you in with everybody else. This style, the Barna Report says, of evangelism is becoming more and more prevalent in a culture constantly looking for a fast track and simple fix. In other words, it doesn't cost me anything. I live a good life. I'm good. The gospel is a gospel of words and actions. It is a story of history, his story, and your story and how they intersect. Can I say that again? The gospel is a story of his story, history, and my story, and how they intersect. And in Matthew 9:13, later on in the same passage, Jesus says, for I have not come to call the righteous, but sinners. And I love the Greek word for call. There is a real estate sign, and it's called kaleo real estate. That's a Greek word. And it means to call and gather and to speak. So all in that one word means it assumes that Jesus came to call and to speak and to gather. Unfortunately, here's what happens in our world today. We call people near and then isolate away. Now, I don't want to beat you up here. I told you we're all guilty here, but let me tell you what has to change. There are incidental Matthew parties happening all the time. In the office, school, kids' soccer games, at the restaurant, at the cafes that we frequent, college dormitories. But instead of walking across the room, when we go to these kind of functions, we tend to locate other Christians and separate ourselves over in the corner. Holy huddles, they're called. Jesus looks down from heaven and says, dude, what are you doing? This is a divine appointment. I think Matthew's up there with him and he says, what are you doing? Did you not read about my Matthew party?
Just walk across the room. Hey, do you know who was really good at this? Jesus. You say, well, yeah, he's good at everything. But his style of evangelism is often overlooked. Yeah, he preached to the masses, but his great success stories were one-on-one. The woman at the well, John 4, the disciples have been teaching and walking and teaching and walking and teaching and walking. They get hungry, they get thirsty, they come to a famous well, and they want some water, but the disciples also want to go into town and buy some food. So they say to Jesus, Jesus, let's go into town and buy some food to go with this yummy water. And Jesus says what? You guys go ahead, pick me up some Chick-fil-A, wheat bun, extra pickle. I'll just stay right here. And a Samaritan woman comes out to get water, and Jesus walks across the room. He just engages her in conversation about life and truth and relationships. She brings up politics and religion, not Jesus. And then it gets personal, life and death, and she notices something unique about Jesus. And what really compels her was not that Jesus did any kind of miracle, but what compelled her was his words. John 4, let me read it to you. Many of the Samaritans from that town believed in him because of the woman's testimony. He told me everything I did. Okay, that's somewhat miraculous. So when the Samaritans came to him, they urged him to stay with them, and he stayed 2 days. And because of his words, many more became believers. They said to the woman, we no longer believe just because of what you said. Now we have heard for ourselves, and we know that this man really is the Savior of the world. She believes, and then what happens? She drags half the town to a well party. Let me just mix all these people together with this Jesus dude. Good things are going to happen. And she says, come listen to the dude who talked to me and listened to me and engaged me in conversation with truth and compassion. My favorite story of Jesus' method of evangelism is Zacchaeus. I've always loved it. I love this story. By the way, just so you know, Zacchaeus was a tax collector, but at least he was in the high rent district. I mean, you know, poor Matthew was at a toll booth. Zacchaeus. This is during the time of Jesus' ministry days winding down. In just a few days, Jesus is going to face the cross. And these same people right now that are saying, Hosanna, Hosanna, blessed is he who comes in the name of the Lord. They're going to be yelling, crucify him in a matter of days. And Jesus knows this. And all of this weighs heavy on his shoulders. He knows what is awaiting him because he's seen probably thousands of crucifixions, and he knows there's so much to be accomplished in a short amount of time. And we're talking, I mean, what are you doing in your life that is more important than the salvation of the world? And so he's kind of busy right now. You could excuse Jesus for saying, Peter, deal with Zacchaeus, would you? I got a lot on my plate right now. Matthew, you're a tax collector. You speak his language. Go over and get Zacchaeus out of that tree. Take him to the house, to your home, have a meal with him, and tell him about me. Because I'm kind of busy right now. I'm dying for the sins of the world. But that's not the way Jesus worked. Even when Jesus was suffering and dying, he still walked across the room. Because there was a thief on a cross right beside him that had the audacity to interrupt Jesus' suffering with a request. Hey, Jesus, will you remember me when you come into your kingdom? Now, if there's ever a time when Jesus had the right to be selfish, man, it's now. Part of us could understand Jesus would have said, excuse me, I'm dying here. Can I just have this one moment to myself? I got the sins of the world on my shoulders. Do you mind? Can I just have one moment's peace? I've given you people everything. Instead, he looks at him with compassion. He starts to be more concerned about him than himself. And he says, today you'll be with me in paradise. This is amazing to me. I mean, seriously, Jesus feeling the venomous hate of his persecutors, bearing the punishment of all who would believe in him throughout the ages, at that very same moment was aware and available to one sinner who was trying to come home. Do you know the conviction I've had in my own life this week? You know, isn't it amazing? We are so busy in the West. And if you notice, the more wealthy we become, the more busy we become, and the more busy we become, the less people come to Jesus. It's because there are no more Matthew parties. We don't have time for that. I think one of the best examples of this, and I know I've used it before, it's my favorite, is the game of hide and seek. Hide and seek is a simple game, isn't it? The one who hides is in control, right? You get to hide wherever you want. You get to keep your eyes open, and you get to choose where you're going to go and what you're going to do and where you're going to hide. And you can shift from one place to another to avoid the guy who's trying to catch you.
Now, when I was a little boy, I was so skinny. I mean, you got no idea. I was so skinny. I could hide under the kitchen sink. Until one day I discovered that so could a lot of other things, like mice and spiders and garden snakes, and the day I found maggots. Nevertheless, hiding is usually the easier job, right? What's the harder job in hide and seek? The seeker. He or she places himself or herself in a humble position. They continually seek for those whose mission it is to evade them, right? And every time the seeker gets close, they can move farther away. So the worst thing about the game is the seeker gets no title of recognition. In other games, the pivotal player gets a high-profile name. In basketball, the center. Baseball, the pitcher or the catcher. Hockey, the goalkeeper. But in hide and seek, you're it. And other than your cousin on the Addams Family, that's no recognition. Jesus knew the rule of the universe. God is it. The world is hiding. And the fisherman's role is to come out and say, "Ali, Ali, oxen free." Which comes all the way back from the second century. And it's our way of confusing what it's really supposed to say. All ye out, come in free. And over the years, it just changed. All ye out, come in free. Ali, ali, oxen free. You can come home now. It's okay. You're safe. You'll not get hurt or penalized. Stop hiding. Come home. Doesn't matter what you did. Doesn't matter where you've been. Just turn around and head back home. And all through the Bible, Jesus wants us to know that his fishermen will understand that people hide for different reasons, and you'll never know what it's going to be. But they all want to be somewhere where it's safe again. They hide because of tragedy. They think God's abandoned them for some difficulty that they've gone through. They hide because of shame, something that they did before. They think that there's no way Jesus can forgive them. They think that they've made some life choices that prevent them from coming out of hiding. So there's no way. The last thing they want to do is be around Christians. It's just one more place they don't measure up. And some people hide because of fear. Fear that they will be rejected. People hide for reasons, but here's the truth. This is what I want to share with you this weekend. Please, you don't think it. You don't know it because there's a lie the evil one tells you. But people really want to be found. They really do. You know, one time when we were playing hide and seek, I got stuck under the kitchen sink. I managed to squeeze myself back in the back right-hand corner, and the pipe of the kitchen sink had pressed me, and then I couldn't get my legs and knees, and I was just stuck. I couldn't do anything. I was stuck, but I was proud because no one could find me. My brothers opened up the kitchen door many times, but they couldn't see me. I mean, I was hiding good, but I couldn't do anything about it. And then I was trying to say, well, how long do I stay here? And my dad got concerned. It was a Saturday. So he came searching for me, and he found me, and he helped me get out. It took a while. I could finally breathe again. I was free again. But here's the point. I can't make it out of hiding on my own. I have to be sought. I got to be loved in Jesus' name. Even when you see the ugliness that I try to hide. Even when it's my own fault that I'm in this mess. Do you remember how Jesus handled Zacchaeus? That's why it's one of my favorite stories. He didn't say, "Zacchaeus, clean up your life, change your job, pay back what you stole, and I'll come to your house. If you do all those things and stop."

You don't get it, man. The healthy don't need a doctor. The sick do. Wake up, man. I've come to seek and save the lost. And when I see Jesus, the Lord of the universe, so aware of people who are hiding, man, it just pumps me up to know that living inside me and you is a Savior who wants to rescue hiding people. And he's given us the only message that is effective in rescuing those who truly want to be found. I know some people don't want to be found. I know there are some people that are just so angry. But we just saw where 2/3 of the people who were asked if they would engage in a conversation about God said they would. So can I tell you something as we move into this season of the life of our church? Man, we are so healthy. We're the healthiest we've ever been here. I don't think I ever remember being this excited. A church where people invite coworkers out for coffee, where a guy buys 2 Dodger tickets, one for himself and one for the guy he's going to take for conversation. Where small groups, it's my dream, where small groups would say, hey, let's stop these holy huddles and once a month, let's invite everybody from the neighborhood for a barbecue. But they might bring beer. They might use foul language. Yeah, they probably will. They probably will. It's not the well who need a doctor. It's the sick. There's no agenda other than to relate. Man, what would happen? What would happen? My dream church gets so creative with this that high-tech people began to create new ways to reach out to their friends. Facebook, Twitter, Snapchat, and whatever else there is that I don't know about. But can I give you a warning that we find automatically in the text? Be careful who you invite. No truth vigilantes, no bounty hunters, no overzealous types, just normal, relationally and emotionally intelligent people who will just talk to others about life. Now, let me finish this. This walking across the room thing is so powerful and effective. Do you know how many lives have been transformed this way? Did I ever tell you about a woman I know who was militant about abortion? I mean, militant. She had become pregnant with her 3rd child, did not want the pregnancy to continue. She was livid that she could not get an abortion in the state of Texas, so she filed a lawsuit against her home state saying that preventing her from having an abortion was unconstitutional. She said that she wanted to terminate the pregnancy by an abortion performed by a competent, licensed physician under safe clinical conditions. And if she was denied that right, she said it would be a violation of her personal privacy. In 1992, she began working with abortion clinics, even though later admitting that she really didn't realize this process actually ended a human life. She had been led to believe that it was nothing more than a chemical flushing out of the system. In the end, she decided not to have an abortion, but gave her child up for adoption. In the late 90s, pro-life organizations moved into the same building as the abortion clinic. And she began having encounters at the coffee shop for lunch with pro-lifers. And these pro-lifers began walking across the room to talk to this lady whose name was Norma. And they talked about a number of things. The story's amazing. Life and love and happiness and meaning and day-to-day struggles, everything really. And the pro-lifers were never condemning or judgmental concerning Norma. Instead, just carefully listened to her struggles and concerns and then carefully explained to her what abortion really was and how it's carried out, and Norma was shocked. She was greatly impacted by the love and the care of these pro-lifers, and when invited to meet their Savior Jesus, who was a friend to all sinners and compassionate to the brokenhearted, and that nobody was without sin, Norma jumped in. She left her post and ran to Jesus, and Norma became a Christian through these relationships, and for the rest of her life, worked hard to overturn the famous or infamous Roe versus Wade verdict. By the way, Norma's full name is Norma McCorvey, and you may know her as Jane Roe in Roe versus Wade. And she is just as surprised as you are that her attorneys used her situation as a means to their end, legalizing abortion. When you and I stop walking across the room, it's lights out on the kingdom of God coming into the lives of those around us. Lights out. We are plan A and there's no plan B. Therefore, we are Christ's ambassadors as though God were making his appeal through us. We change the world one life at a time, one Matthew party at a time, one conversation at a time. Now, here's the first question, and they come quickly. You only have 2. 1, when's your next Matthew party?

0: fun. This is not hard. You just put some food on the table, invite your friends from your old life and your new life, and just let things happen. I know you have your holy huddles, and holy huddles can be good. You need time. You need me, spiritual time. I got that. But man, when's your next Matthew party? This is not a bait and switch party. It's not invite everybody out and then hit them with a sale. No, this is just life. Life. Second question. Are there any of you in the room still hiding? Can I tell you someone who walked across the universe for you? Man, he didn't walk across the room. He walked across the universe. He gets the prize for coming the farthest to Matthew's party. Only it's his party. And the Bible says in Philippians, he was found in appearance as a man. He humbled himself by becoming obedient to death, even death on the cross. And the reason Jesus came so far and left his ultimate circle of comfort and took this very long walk across the universe, across the cosmos, the reason he did that is to stretch out his hands for people who are smack dab in the middle of making a mess out of their lives and saying at the top of his lungs, "Ollie, ollie, oxen free. Come on home now. Stop hiding. Come on home." I pray that if you're in the room right now and sound of my voice, that you would plan your next Matthew party as Rick and I are going to do. He doesn't know it yet, but we're going to. And he'll hold me accountable for that. So, you know, a couple of Saturdays, you can go up to him, "Hey, Jeff Vine said, did he do that?" And second, if you're hiding still, when are you going to understand that there's nothing that you've done? Nothing that you've done to keep you out of God's kingdom because of the grace and the mercy of Jesus. If you're at the very bottom of the spiritual barrel, it just means you're a little closer to coming out of hiding. And it means that God will reach even deeper and deeper and deeper still until you realize it's time to come home. And if you want that joy that is centralized, there's only one way you're going to find it. Through Jesus, who walked across the universe so you could find it, in hopes that you would walk across the room that others may find it as well. Father, I thank you and praise you for the truth of your word and how it just opens our eyes to what you've done for us. And I pray in Christ's name that we would be extra motivated, that maybe for the first time this would dawn on us that it's not about going out to the street corner and yelling something in the name of Jesus, although we acknowledge there are some people who have that gift as well. We acknowledge that. But in this place, in this time, the calling on our lives, for most of us, is just bring our old friends together with our new friends, and our new friends walk across the room to share the good news of the gospel. And as we do life together, as we answer the questions of those who are searching, that there will be people far from God come near. That's our prayer in Christ's name. Amen.
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0: Jesus.
1: Jay King and I've Got Jesus, Micah Tyler before that with People Like Us, 20 to 1. Well, I imagine that the All Blacks have landed in Baltimore. Here's the thing. They chartered a plane and they got a few mates to hop on the plane with them so they could sort of halve the cost. And who are the mates? The Springboks. So there they are, the Springboks and the All Blacks on the same team. Now, someone said, and this surely can't be right, they put a curtain down the middle. Now, they wouldn't do that because a lot of them are mates anyway. It just seemed like a good idea. But my question is this. If it's a chartered plane, were all the seats the same? And if there was a first class and a business class and an economy class, who sat where? Asking for a friend.
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5: Have you ever noticed how easy it is to stay quiet when you see something going wrong? You spot the mistake, sense the danger, feel that nudge to say something. But the easier path is silence. Let it run its course, you tell yourself. But deep down, you know it's not right. Hi, I'm Bernie Diamond, and welcome again to Fresh. When President Abraham Lincoln drafted the first version of the Slavery Emancipation Proclamation, many of his cabinet members simply nodded along. It was a bold move, too bold, some thought, but few had the courage to speak. One did, Secretary of State William Seward. He told Lincoln the timing was wrong. Issuing it after a Union defeat would look desperate. Lincoln listened, delayed, and when he finally announced it after a major victory, it electrified the nation and changed the course of history. Seward's courage to give the hard advice not only helped his president, but strengthened his own influence and friendship with him. Proverbs chapter 15, verse 23. A person finds joy in giving an apt reply, and how good is a timely word. True joy doesn't come from avoiding discomfort. 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That kind of word can heal, redirect, or protect someone you care about. So today, if God's nudging you to speak up, don't shrink back. The easy route might spare you awkwardness, but the courageous word spoken in love could change everything. Who in your world needs that timely word from you right now? A person finds joy in giving an apt reply. And how good is a timely word? Friend, that's God's word, fresh for you today. Oh, powerful stuff. Now just imagine the power that would be unleashed in your life, power to become all that God made you to be if you allowed Him to speak His word into your heart every day. Well, that's exactly why I'd love to send you your fresh devotional each day. 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It's completely free. 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
2: In this update, Prime Minister Luxon says changes to the first home loan scheme could double the number of people using it. National wants to raise the income cap to $300,000 from $150,000 for couples and $95,000 for individuals. The cap hasn't been changed since 2022. Luxon says the bigger hurdle for young people is getting a deposit together, not servicing a mortgage.
3: This is actually working with the banks, essentially, to de-risk it and to provide this mortgage lender insurance piece. It's actually a really small amount of money when we consider it. You know, maybe it's another $6 million maximum in admin costs.
2: Meanwhile, new figures show the housing market has suffered its largest quarterly decline in 2 years. The QV House Price Index shows residential property values reduced by 1.9% nationally over the 3 months to August. Auckland's average home value fell by 2.7%, while Wellington recorded a 3.5% fall. Even Christchurch, one of the more resilient markets this year, slipped 0.5%, its first negative quarterly result in 11 months. New Zealand First Leader Winston Peters claims there could be big savings from shutting non-citizens out of superannuation. His party wants citizenship to become a requirement for super, stopping those on a resident visa receiving it from 2029. It claims under the current settings there are more than 42,000 non-citizen superannuitants. Peters says it's costing around $1 billion a year, which could be saved.
4: If everybody signs up, no, there won't be any savings. But if people don't sign up, there'll be a considerable saving within that $1 billion.
2: A Business NZ report is warning we're chronically underinvesting in medicines and paying the cost. It finds every dollar invested returns nearly $2 to the economy and $1.15 to the crown. The organisation notes this country allocates just 4.9% of health spending on medicines, compared with an OECD average of 13.3%. Chief Executive Catherine Rich says spending more on medicine would help New Zealanders, businesses and the health system.
5: If you have more treatments available which can either prevent or treat current ailments, that will have a big impact.
2: Sport now in rugby league. Warriors icon Sean Johnson is no fan of the club's final home match potentially being moved to Eden Park. The Wires will remain at Mount Smart for Saturday's first playoff against the Dolphins, but the NRL may shift their second finals clash to Eden Park to get more ticket revenue. Johnson says the Warriors have shed blood to host finals at their Mount Smart fortress, and Eden Park is not the greatest place to perform.
6: You're away from the crowd, you're away from the stands. You know, you're playing in essentially a cricket oval type feel where you don't have that atmosphere that feels right on top of you.
2: In tennis, a renaissance for the sport in the US, with three men and two women earning quarterfinal spots at the US Open from eight matches played. And in rugby, the Wallabies are bracing to be without first-choice playmaker Carter Gordon for the Bledisloe Cup, with scans revealing the 25-year-old has suffered a leg fracture. Weather now for Northland to Waitomo, including Coromandel, Bay of Plenty and the Central High Country. There'll be showers, some of them heavy. They'll clear this morning and then it should become fine. For Gisborne and Hawke's Bay, rain, possibly heavy, will ease to isolated showers this morning, and that should also leave fine weather in its wake. For Taranaki to Wellington, also Wairarapa, it's becoming fine through the day for you. Marlborough, Nelson and Buller, mostly fine. There will be some isolated showers today, but those will be mostly about the ranges. For Grey, Westland and Fiordland, isolated morning showers, but there will be rain for a time in Fiordland in the morning as well. It should clear to fine everywhere by evening. For Canterbury, expect cloudy periods, mainly in the morning. Southland and Otago, partly cloudy. There'll be the chance of a shower today as well. And for the Chatham Islands, you can look forward to mostly cloudy conditions. That's news, sport and weather. I'm Tony Doe.
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10: John 19, verse 40 and 42 says, then they took the body of Jesus and bound it in strips of linen with the spices, as the custom of the Jews is to bury. They would wrap a body in strips of linen, but they would include a great quantity of spices because the body would be expected to decompose and give out a stench. Now the place where he was crucified, there was a garden. In the garden there was a new tomb in which no one had yet been laid. So there they laid Jesus. And we don't need to go any further with that. We also read the account of how after the resurrection of Jesus, the apostles and the women went to the tomb. They all knew where his body had been buried, but they didn't find him there. Praise God. So, what happened to the total personality of Jesus? He committed his spirit to the Father. His soul descended into Hades, and he made a proclamation there and probably did a lot of other things. And his body was laid in the tomb. But when he rose, his total personality was again united. He was a complete person, spirit, soul, and body. Now, what happened through the death and resurrection of Jesus affected the universe. It also determined the destiny of souls at death. From that time onwards, since the resurrection of Jesus, the destiny of the righteous is not to go into Hades. It has a different and a much more glorious destiny. Let me see, give you two examples. When they stoned Stephen and he was at the point of death, in Acts chapter 7, verse 57 and following, then they cried out with a loud voice, stopped their ears, and ran at him, that Stephen, with one accord. They cast him out of the city and stoned him. And the witnesses laid down their clothes at the feet of a young man named Saul. And they stoned Stephen as he was calling on God and saying, Lord Jesus, receive my spirit. He knew that his spirit was to go directly to Jesus. This is the change that has taken place because of the death and resurrection of Jesus. Then he knelt down and cried out with a loud voice, Lord, do not charge them with this sin. And because Stephen prayed that, Saul of Tarsus could be saved. If Stephen had not released him from his guilt, he could never have been saved. That's a wonderful thought. But I want to emphasize that for the true believer who has been cleansed in the blood of Jesus and lived faithfully for God, the destiny at death is that the Spirit ascends directly to Jesus. Paul also refers to this in Philippians chapter 1. He says he doesn't know which to choose. Shall he continue to live here or shall he go and be with Jesus? And this is what he says, Philippians 1 verse 23. For I am hard pressed between the two, having a desire to depart and be with Christ, which is far better. Nevertheless, to remain in the flesh is more needful for you. So Paul was absolutely confident that if at that time he died, he would be with Christ. That is one great change affected by the death and resurrection of Jesus. Another thing that happened, and there are some things that I can tell you, but I can't fill in all the details because I don't know them, is that the departed souls of the righteous who were in the bosom of Abraham were released. Let's look at that. In Ephesians chapter 4, and this is quoting Psalm 68, and it's speaking about the resurrection of Jesus. Therefore, when he ascended on high, he led captivity captive and gave gifts to men. Now, my understanding, and many Bible commentators will understand, that he led captivity captive was he released the souls of the departed righteous and took them with him up to heaven. You see, they could not be released until the penalty for sin had actually been paid. God accepted them as righteous because they had put their faith in a sacrifice that had not yet taken place. They were looking forward to the promised sacrifice. But until the sacrifice had actually been offered, the sacrifice of Jesus on the cross, they could not be released. But after he had sacrificed himself, he went down into Hades, and at some point and some way, he took them with him. That's how I believe. They had been the captives of sin and of death, but he took captivity captive. They became the captives of Jesus and of righteousness, which to me is exciting. Now, the next thing that's very, very important is this. The resurrection of Jesus is the guarantee of our resurrection. That is, if we are totally committed to Jesus. In Colossians chapter 1, verse 18, speaking again about the resurrection of Jesus, Paul says, He, Jesus, is the head of the body, the church. So Jesus is the head, we believers are the body. He's also the beginning, the firstborn from the dead, that in all things he may have the preeminence or the first place. So he is the firstborn from death. He's the head of a totally new creation. He's the head of a new race, the God-man race, in which the nature of God and man are combined in one person. Now, he's the head of the body, and he's the firstborn from the dead, and the resurrection is compared to a birth out of death. And this is such a beautiful picture. In a natural birth, normally what part of the body emerges first? The head, that's right. And when the head emerges, what do you know? You know the rest of the body is going to follow. And so the resurrection of Jesus is the guarantee that his body will follow him in resurrection. Now, also, the resurrection of Jesus in his body is a pattern for ours. I hope you're getting excited about this. If you're not, I'm really not communicating. You see, Paul says in Philippians chapter 3, verses 20 and 21, for our citizenship is in heaven. Those of us who've been born again, committed to live for Jesus, we live on earth, we're citizens of a country here on earth, but our real citizenship is in heaven. And if you are a citizen of a country, you have to have a passport. You know that? So we have a passport. It's the blood of Jesus. Our citizenship is in heaven, from which we also eagerly wait for the Savior, the Lord Jesus Christ. Notice, a mark of true Christians is that we are eagerly waiting for the Savior. And then it says, who will transform our lowly body, that it may be conformed to his glorious body, according to the working by which he is even to subdue all things to himself. Now that's the translation, but it's not literal. And if I may give you a literal translation, it makes something very vivid. He will transform the body of our humiliation, that it may be conformed to the body of his glory. You see, you may not realize it, but you and I live in a body of humiliation. We've been humiliated because of sin. And I point out that no matter how wealthy you may be or healthy you may be, there are certain facts about the body in which you live which continually remind you you're a sinner. You may eat the most sumptuous food and drink all the wine you want, but sooner or later, and generally sooner, you'll have to go to the toilet and empty your bladder and your bowels, no matter how wealthy you are, no matter how dignified, no matter how high your place in life. This is a body of humiliation. You may also wear the finest clothes, but when you get a little bit active and begin to do something energetic, you know what happens? You perspire. Or, in a more vulgar language, you sweat. That's a body of humiliation. You see, God has ordained that every one of us should be continually reminded by our body that we are in a state of humiliation because of our sin. But Jesus is going to change this body of humiliation into the likeness of the body of his glory. Isn't that exciting? This body is going to change. We'll look a little later at some of the details of the change. But let me just point out one very relevant fact. In 1 John chapter 3, John says this, verse 2 and 3. Beloved, now we are children of God, and it has not yet been revealed what we shall be. In other words, we haven't yet seen the kind of body we're going to have. But we know that when he is revealed, we shall be like him, for we shall see him as he is. When he is revealed and we see him, our bodies will be changed into the likeness of his body. But I want you to notice the next verse, because it's very important. And everyone who has this hope in him purifies himself just as he is pure. Now, you may tell me that you're hoping for the resurrection, and it's not my business to argue. But if you are really hoping, there's something you're doing. You're purifying yourself. And what is the standard of purity? Jesus, just as he is pure. And if you tell me that you're looking forward to the resurrection, but I see no evidence that you're purifying yourself, that you're seeking to make yourself more pure and more holy, I say you're probably self-deceived. You aren't really looking forward. You're just using religious language. Because this is the mark of everyone who is truly looking forward to this exchange from the body of humiliation to the body of glory. Let me read those words just again. Everyone who has this hope in him, Jesus, purifies himself just as he is pure. Do you have that mark? Is that evidence in your life that you are really expecting the return of Jesus?
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0: Jamie Grace and Joy Anyway Anyhow, just on 1:30. In the last hour, I did pose the question. The All Blacks and the Springboks are now in Baltimore in the USA, and together they chartered a plane. And I was asking about the seating. Where did everybody sit? And the answer is, according to Springbok coach Razzy Erasmus, he says that the coaches and the most capped senior players normally sit in business class, while the remainder of the players are in economy. But each player gets an entire row to themselves, which allows them to stretch and lie down. And with some of them, like, say, Fabian Holland, who's, like, as tall as I am, in fact, he may even be an inch or two taller, he could not sit in economy with any great joy. So as long as he had a whole row, that would be fine. But apparently, this plane didn't have first class. It was just either business class or economy. Well, that's not too bad either way, especially if you've got a whole row to yourself.
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11: Today in the Christian calendar, we celebrate the birth of Mary. Tradition places her birthday on the 8th of September, and it gives us an opportunity to reflect on her remarkable story. One ordinary day in Nazareth, the angel Gabriel appears and speaks words that would change her life and the world.
12: "Don't be afraid, Mary," the angel told her, "for you have found favour with God. You will conceive and give birth to a son, and you will name him Jesus. He will be very great and will be called Son of the Most High. The Lord God will give him the throne of his ancestor David, and he will reign over Israel forever. His kingdom will never end."
11: Understandably, Mary has a question. Gabriel explains that although she is not married, she will conceive and give birth to a son, the Son of God. And Mary responds with one of the most beautiful sentences in Scripture.
12: "I am the Lord's servant. May everything you have said about me come true."
11: That's from Luke chapter 1 in the NLT. In the older translation, Mary says, "May it be unto me according to thy word." Many of us know this story well. Mary played an extraordinary role in God's plan. She was chosen to bear his son. She was used by God in an amazing way. And because of that, Mary has been a household name for 2,000 years. But before the events of that first Christmas, Mary wasn't famous. She wasn't powerful. She wasn't someone anyone would have expected to be part of God's great rescue mission. She was a young, poor, unmarried girl from an obscure town. And that's actually really good news for us, because if we ever feel too insignificant, too ordinary, or too unqualified to be used by God, we can remember Mary. It's no accident that God chooses someone the world would overlook. It shows that God is not limited by our ideas of importance or status. He calls unlikely people. He picks people others wouldn't. And he uses them to accomplish his purposes. That's what he did in Mary's life. And I believe it's what he can do in ours. We simply need to be available. When Gabriel announced God's plan, Mary said, "I am the Lord's servant. May it be unto me according to thy word." She said yes to God. Mary had a humble and willing heart, and God used her in a big way. We need that same posture, because God may want to use us in ways we cannot yet imagine. Like Mary, we can say, "May it be unto me according to thy word." We can say yes to God.
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0: News. Keeping you in the know. 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
1: In this update, Prime Minister Luxon says changes to the first home loan scheme could double the number of people using it. National wants to raise the income cap to $300,000 from $150,000 for couples and $95,000 for individuals. The cap hasn't been changed since 2022. Luxon says the bigger hurdle for young people is getting a deposit together, not servicing a mortgage.
2: This is actually working with the banks, essentially, to de-risk it and to provide this mortgage lender insurance piece. It's actually a really small amount of money when we consider it. You know, maybe it's another $6 million maximum in admin costs.
1: Meanwhile, new figures show the housing market has suffered its largest quarterly decline in 2 years. The QV House Price Index shows residential property values reduced by 1.9% nationally over the 3 months to August. Auckland's average home value fell by 2.7%, while Wellington recorded a 3.5% fall. Even Christchurch, one of the more resilient markets this year, slipped 0.5%, its first negative quarterly result in 11 months. New Zealand First Leader Winston Peters claims there could be big savings from shutting non-citizens out of superannuation. His party wants citizenship to become a requirement for super, stopping those on a resident visa receiving it from 2029. It claims under the current settings there are more than 42,000 non-citizen superannuitants. Peters says it's costing around $1 billion a year, which could be saved.
3: If everybody signs up, no, there won't be any savings. But if people don't sign up, there'll be a considerable saving within that $1 billion.
1: A Business NZ report is warning we're chronically underinvesting in medicines and paying the cost. It finds every dollar invested returns nearly $2 to the economy and $1.15 to the crown. The organisation notes this country allocates just 4.9% of health spending on medicines, compared with an OECD average of 13.3%. Chief Executive Catherine Rich says spending more on medicine would help New Zealanders, businesses and the health system.
4: If you have more treatments available which can either prevent or treat current ailments, that will have a big impact.
1: Sport now in rugby league. Warriors icon Sean Johnson is no fan of the club's final home match potentially being moved to Eden Park. The Wires will remain at Mount Smart for Saturday's first playoff against the Dolphins, but the NRL may shift their second finals clash to Eden Park to get more ticket revenue. Johnson says the Warriors have shed blood to host finals at their Mount Smart fortress, and Eden Park is not the greatest place to perform.
5: You're away from the crowd, you're away from the stands. You know, you're playing in essentially a cricket oval type feel where you don't have that atmosphere that feels right on top of you.
1: In tennis, a renaissance for the sport in the US, with three men and two women earning quarterfinal spots at the US Open from eight matches played. And in rugby, the Wallabies are bracing to be without first-choice playmaker Carter Gordon for the Bledisloe Cup, with scans revealing the 25-year-old has suffered a leg fracture. Weather now for Northland to Waitomo, including Coromandel, Bay of Plenty and the Central High Country. There'll be showers, some of them heavy. They'll clear this morning and then it should become fine. For Gisborne and Hawke's Bay, rain, possibly heavy, will ease to isolated showers this morning, and that should also leave fine weather in its wake. For Taranaki to Wellington, also Wairarapa, it's becoming fine through the day for you. Marlborough, Nelson and Buller, mostly fine. There will be some isolated showers today, but those will be mostly about the ranges. For Grey, Westland and Fiordland, isolated morning showers, but there will be rain for a time in Fiordland in the morning as well. It should clear to fine everywhere by evening. For Canterbury, expect cloudy periods, mainly in the morning. Southland and Otago, partly cloudy. There'll be the chance of a shower today as well. And for the Chatham Islands, you can look forward to mostly cloudy conditions. That's news, sport and weather. I'm Tony Doe.
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8: 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You are like a city built on a hill that cannot be hidden. People don't hide a lamp under a bowl. They put it on a lampstand. Then the light shines for everyone in the house. In the same way, you should be like a light for other people. Live so that they will see the good things you do and praise your Father in heaven.
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9: Now, I don't know if you listened to last night's Insight for Living. It was part one of a series called How to Handle Criticism with Class. Maybe a better way of putting that was how to handle criticism without sort of losing your rag. However, here's part two.
10: When the pain won't lift, when every day hurts a little more than the last, it's hard to keep trusting a God you cannot see. Maybe you've been there. Maybe you're there right now. Hi, I'm Clayton Bjellin, and today on Insight for Living, Chuck Swindoll returns to the story of Job, a man who lost nearly everything, yet held fast to his faith through the darkness. Chuck shows us how Job could be brutally honest with God and still trust him completely. It's a message about grace under pressure, and first, we will begin with prayer.
11: We have sung of your great names and the names of your Son, our Father, and even some names of the Spirit who works within us and fills us with power and encouragement. And today we speak to you through Christ, not because of our deserving to do so, but because of him who has opened the way to you through his blood. Thank you sincerely, our Father, for the cross, where we first saw the light and the burden of our hearts rolled away. And we still walk with you by faith. We still seek you by faith. We still long to please you and to honor your name and to represent you correctly and fairly and appealingly to those who have never known that you are approachable or forgiving or full of compassion and love. And now this morning, Father, I pray that you will speak to us from this ancient book in ways that will make sense to us in the 21st century. Thank you for preserving the Word of God. Thank you for giving us a book from which we can sing the songs of the faithful. Thank you now for the privilege of giving. We do so with gratitude for our occupation, for health in being able to work, and for the ability to serve you in places outside these walls. Be glorified in the gifts we give, in the sermon that is preached, and in our response to all of this. Through Christ, I pray.
10: 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Chuck titled today's message, How to Handle Criticism with Class.
11: There is no finer example of grace under pressure than this man whose book bears his name. Job has been, well, he suffered the loss of bankruptcy, the death of his 10 children. That's grieved him. The attacks of his friends who were once close to him, and the disease that ravaged him on top of all that, with the fever and the swelling and the sleepless nights and the dreadful days. And you rarely see Job losing it. If anything, at his worst, he simply says to the Lord, I am at a loss to know what's happening or why. What is being said isn't true, and what you're doing, I cannot explain, but all I can do is trust you. The first cycle is over. Eliphaz, Bildad, and Zophar swung at him and often hit him. The second cycle is over. Eliphaz, Bildad, Zophar, once again, took him on. He answered each one, usually with great wisdom. Now we're back to the third cycle. And we're not surprised to read that old name again, Eliphaz the Temanite, responded. He makes three accusations against Job in chapter 22. Verses 1 to 11, you're a sinner. Verses 12 to 20, you have hidden your sin, so you're a hypocrite. Verse 21 to the end of the chapter, chapter 22, verse 30, you're in need of repentance. I mean, the gall it took for him to stand there and say that to a man who is literally fevered with these boils that are all over him and racked with grief over the loss of his family and his home and his business. But he says it straight, verse 5 of chapter 22. Eliphaz accuses, "Is not your wickedness great and your iniquities without end?" Why would he say that? Look at the condition you're in. Nobody loses everything, including family and business and home and health, without being guilty of sin. You must be a terrible sinner in light of all that you've lost. Correct observation, he's lost everything. Wrong conclusion, it wasn't because he was sinful. But Job doesn't answer. Remember, this is grace under pressure. Job's character was so pure before all of the trouble started that the devil picked him out as the one he wanted to pick on. And the Lord allowed it, knowing that Job's character would be able to withstand it. The antithesis is true, the opposite of what he's being accused of. The critic didn't know his facts. And by the way, how could he have known them? He hasn't even been on the scene. He only showed up after the sickness occurred. He invites Job to look back. Is not God in the height of heaven? Look also at the distant stars, how high they are. First he says, look up. Look up, Job. You say, what does God know? Can he judge through the thick darkness? Clouds are a hiding place for him so that he cannot see. He walks on the vault of heaven. Would you keep to the ancient path which wicked men have trod? Look back now, Job. Look back and see what other men have done. You're doing just what they have done. They were snatched away before their time, whose foundations were washed away by a river. They said to God, depart from us, and what can the Almighty do to them? That's what you're doing, Job. So Eliphaz is telling him off. Tough criticism. It's hard enough to be told you're a sinner, but to be told on top of that you're a hypocrite, it's a low blow. It's hard to show grace under pressure at a time like that. Our God despises hypocrisy. But the fact is, Job is not guilty of it. Well, Eliphaz decides he needs to preach an evangelistic sermon to Job, and maybe he will get saved. And so in verses 21 to 30, he delivers an excellent evangelistic sermon. Only problem, Job's already saved. Look at verse 21. Yield now and be at peace with him. Thereby good will come to you. Please receive instruction from God's mouth and establish his words in your heart. He has done that. If you return to the Almighty, he doesn't need to. You will be restored if you remove unrighteousness far from your tent. He's already done that. And place your gold in the dust. Verse 25, then the Almighty will be your gold and choice silver to you. Then you will delight in the Almighty and lift up your face to God. He's going on and on and on with this message, and Job just patiently sits there. Let me ask you a hard question. Would you have sat there and let all that be said without interrupting? I mean, wouldn't you at least a time or two say, wait a minute, before you go any further, prove that. Where are my witnesses, or where are your witnesses that say I'm guilty of that? Prove it. And he doesn't do that. Grace under pressure. Job, by the way, in chapter 23 and 24, never once answers Eliphaz. He talks to and about the Lord, but he doesn't once address Eliphaz. I think that's pretty significant. After all, Eliphaz is not going to justify him. The Lord will. So after you take the blast, whether it's at work or in some other place, and you finally get home and you get a quiet place, go to the Lord and talk to him and say, Lord, you know the truth. If any part of that is true, reveal that to me, but I don't believe it is. And in light of that, these are the things I request. Now, we get to chapter 23 and chapter 24. You get three very calm responses and very vulnerable responses from Job. Verses 1 to 12, Job answers, I am unable to locate the presence of God, but I trust him. I am unable to locate the presence of God, but I trust you, Lord. That's grace under pressure. Follow along with me. Then Job replied, verse 3, oh, that I knew where I might find him, that I might come to his seat. It's the courtroom he has in mind. I wish I knew the bench that he sat on. I wish I knew where I could locate him somewhere on this earth that I could get to him. I would bring my case before him, verse 4 says. And I would fill my mouth with arguments. I would learn the words which he would answer. I wouldn't argue with him. I would learn from him. I would perceive what he would say to me. Would he contend with me by the greatness of his power? No. Surely he would pay attention to me. You know, one of the great things about our God, when you come to him as you are, you never hear him say, shame on you. People say that. God hears your confession and he is quick to respond, I forgive you. I love you. I understand you. I commend you for facing the truth. Would he contend with me by the greatness of his power? No, he would pay attention to me. In fact, there the upright would reason with him, and I would be delivered forever from my judge. One of the things we can learn from our God is that when people come with their confession, there is one appropriate response. Three words. I forgive you. That's the response. They don't need reminders of other bad things that they have done. They don't need to be put on the spot or shamed because they failed. They need forgiveness. He says, would he contend with me? He would not contend with me, even though he's much more powerful. He would pay attention to me. I could reason with him and I would be delivered forever from my judge. But I can't find him. I go forward, verse 8, he's not there. I turn around and I go back and I cannot perceive him. When he acts on the left, I cannot behold him. And when he turns to the right, I cannot see him. You ever been there? Just keep it to yourself for a minute, okay? If we all answered, it would be one rousing yes. Sometime in vain you search for some visible evidence of the living God. Wouldn't it be great to wake up in the middle of the night and peek out the window and see a little sky writing? Dear Chuck, I hear you. I'm in charge. Love God. But that's not the way it works. I would love for that to happen. I'd love to get into my vehicle after a hard day at work and turn the radio on and have God say, before you listen to this station, I want to talk to you for a few minutes. What's that dial? Where is he on that dial? I would turn and we'd love to have something tangible, something present. But we don't. It's a matter of faith. It's like the tragedy that struck this family of one child. The mother died early in the child's life, and the father and the daughter were left with the memory of this wonderful mother and the grief and the sorrow. And the night after the funeral of that day, he put his daughter to bed and His heart just went out to her, and he decided that he would take a cot in there and put the cot by the daughter's bed. Middle of the night, he heard her crying. And he called her name, and she said, "Daddy, it's so hard." She said, I just miss her so much. And he reached over and took her hand. She said, "Oh, that's so much better." And she put her hand over on his shoulder and on his chest. And he said, "You know, sweetheart, we have the Lord." She said, "I know it, but I just need someone with skin on. I just need someone to touch." If you live alone, you sometimes feel that. If you have been left alone because of a broken relationship,

saint of God. Oh, that I could know where he is. But I cannot see him, behold him, or perceive him. Some of the greatest verses in all the Bible are verses 10, 11, and 12 of Job 23. I committed them to memory back when I was in my young 20s, and I have called them to mind perhaps more than any other passage of Scripture. I commend to you the memorizing of Job 23, 10 through 12. I'm serious. I've got them marked out in my Bible. I got a ruler and I marked around 23, 10 through 12. He knows the way that I take. Look at the verse. When he, that's God, has tried me, I shall come forth as gold. My foot has held his steps. His way have I kept and not declined. Neither have I turned back from the command of his lips. I love this word. I have esteemed, I have treasured, I have prized the words of his mouth more than my necessary food. I'm unable to locate the presence of God, but I trust him. Eliphaz, Bildad, Zophar, and later Elihu, you can say whatever you wish against me. God knows the way that I take. He knows the truth. He, my justifier, he and I are on speaking terms. I trust him. I believe in him. He knows the way I take. After the trial is over, I will come forth as gold. You can count on that, saints. When the trial has passed, you will be deeper and richer for it. I want you to allow those words to burn their way into your brain so deeply that they become like a divine filter for everything that happens in your life from now on. Everything. God knows the way that we take. One of the heretical ideas of these current days is the openness of God. Open theism is what it is called, as though God is still learning as he watches us respond to situations. In other words, omniscience is not really omniscience. It's kind of a learning knowledge. But the God of the Bible, I am convinced, and verses like this say that, the God of the Bible knows the way we take. Your need, verse 11, and mine, is to have our feet hold fast to his path, to keep his way and not turn aside, not depart from the command of his lips. You say, well, I thought we couldn't see him. What do you mean, his lips? His word. It's as if God is speaking. When you open his book, his word teaches you, instructs you, counsels you, comforts you, reproves you, directs your steps. I have not departed from the command of his lips. And look at the last line, I have treasured. The word means to esteem, to value the words of his mouth more than steak and potatoes, more than salad and dessert, more than the most delicious and delectable meal the finest chef in the country can provide. I have treasured the words of his mouth more than what I have for lunch or what I'm served or what I serve myself for supper. I treasure his words more than anything that even keeps me alive. That's the value I place on what he has said. Grace under pressure. That's why he could keep from answering Eliphaz or slugging him. That's how Job could restrain himself when he's being falsely accused. He knows that God knows the way he takes. God knows his heart, and he trusts God. Now, the second statement Job makes, which is the balance of this chapter, 13 through 17, I'm unable to understand the plan of God. Now, get that along with the first one, and you'll have a nice balance. I'm unable to locate the presence of God, but I trust him.

Now, the second is, I am unable to understand the plan of God, but I trust him. Same ending, but it's another subject. His plan is unfolding, and I'm not able to understand it. In fact, he says he's unique in verse 13. God is unique. Who can turn him? What his soul desires, that he does. That's a very important statement. What his soul desires, that he does. God does not say to you some night, hey, Frank, what do you say I try this on you? How would that be? Don't wait for that to happen. He doesn't give you a call and say, Shirley, hi, this is God. I'm thinking about trying such and such tomorrow. See if you'll step up. So what do you think about that? It ain't going to happen. If you get calls like that, contact one of our counselors. He is unique. Who can turn him? What his soul desires, that he does. He doesn't ask permission. He doesn't tell you ahead of time. He doesn't explain why it's so hard. He doesn't let you know how it's going to come out. He doesn't tell you why it goes on and on and on and on and on, and most of it is unfair. He doesn't tell you how long it's going to last. He doesn't tell you when it's going to end. You trust him. You trust him. You wait. You serve him. You keep your feet on his paths. You treasure his words. And whatever God desires, that is what he does. And you trust him. You can't understand it. And don't call me, because I can't explain it either. I got my own stuff. You call me, I'll probably say, while you're on the line, I've got several things I want to ask you. And to make matters even more complicated, verse 14, he performs what is appointed for me. There's a uniqueness there. Nobody else was Job, and Job had what was appointed for Job, and that became his life and lifestyle. Just as he is performing what is appointed for you, and don't get your hopes up, many such decrees are with him. You've got a whole bunch of them waiting to implement once you get through this one. Isn't that fun? Therefore, I would be dismayed at his presence when I consider I am terrified of him. That's great, great vulnerability. Just say it. It's okay. I think the Lord would love to hear us say that on occasion. You frighten me. I heard about one of the Puritans who was so exasperated, the Lord was taking so much time, he went into his study, closed the door, and he said, God, hurry up! You're so slow! You frighten, you terrify me! How long is this going to go on? You can do that, God will understand. You're not going to go zap, and you're gone. It's not like that. And Job is just as honest with him as he can possibly be. It was dark inside there. And it wasn't getting any lighter. And every day that passed, it just hurt more.

0: Even in the darkness, even when God seems silent and slow, you can be honest with him. You can tell him you're frightened, that the waiting is almost more than you can bear, and you can still trust him. That's the faith Job discovered, and it's the faith God wants to grow in you. 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

0: Brooke Ledgerwood and Lauren Daigle and Watchmen just on 20 to 3. Well, Insight for Living is talking about how to handle criticism. I don't know if you watch their TV program Love It or List It or not, but Phil is one of the hosts, and often he says to people, well, what do you think of the house, blah, blah, blah, and they offer feedback, and sometimes the feedback is a little bit critical. So what does Phil do? And Phil says, well, what can you tell me that would help me learn about the choices that you would like? Now, that's such a lovely way to put it. Yeah. Tell me, what can I have learnt from what you've just told me? Is that good?
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5: If you help the poor, you are lending to the Lord. From Proverbs 19, verse 17. Les Goldberg's friends thought he was crazy when he cashed in his personal investments to buy a home to lease for the homeless. A retired engineer, Les felt it was the only decision he could make. He spends a minimum of 1 hour each day with his homeless friends and has helped renovate several properties on their behalf. In all his efforts, Goldberg never regarded the homeless as irresponsible or unreliable. He only saw them as people, hurting people. He figured the house he purchased could be used as both a temporary shelter and a drop-in centre, a place where homeless people might pick up post, make phone calls, follow up job leads, and receive donated commodities. Four homeless men live at the house, paying minimal rent to offset expenses. House rules are strict. No alcohol, no drugs, no loitering. Goldberg has never been rich. For 20 years, he ran his own small business designing and installing fire sprinklers. He simply was a man who saw an unmet need and found a way to help meet it. Mother Teresa said, "We cannot all do great things, but we can do small things with great love." Jesus put it this way, "If you give even a cup of cold water to one of the least of my followers, you will surely be rewarded." From Matthew 10, verse 42. As you go through your day, keep your heart open and ask God to make you a solution to someone else's problem. When you do, you will surely be rewarded.
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1: I haven't figured out yet whether 3 o'clock in the morning is the same as 3 o'clock in the afternoon. And if it is, whether it's okay to have a cup of coffee and a biscuit now. But on the off chance that it is, put the jug on. It's 8 to 3.

0: keeping you in the know. This is Rima News.
1: In this update, Prime Minister Luxon says changes to the first home loan scheme could double the number of people using it. National wants to raise the income cap to $300,000 from $150,000 for couples and $95,000 for individuals. The cap hasn't been changed since 2022. Luxon says the bigger hurdle for young people is getting a deposit together, not servicing a mortgage.
2: This is actually working with the banks, essentially, to de-risk it and to provide this mortgage lender insurance piece. It's actually a really small amount of money when we consider it. You know, maybe it's another $6 million maximum in admin costs.
1: Meanwhile, new figures show the housing market has suffered its largest quarterly decline in 2 years. The QV House Price Index shows residential property values reduced by 1.9% nationally over the 3 months to August. Auckland's average home value fell by 2.7%, while Wellington recorded a 3.5% fall. Even Christchurch, one of the more resilient markets this year, slipped 0.5%, its first negative quarterly result in 11 months. New Zealand First Leader Winston Peters claims there could be big savings from shutting non-citizens out of superannuation. His party wants citizenship to become a requirement for super, stopping those on a resident visa receiving it from 2029. It claims under the current settings there are more than 42,000 non-citizen superannuitants. Peters says it's costing around $1 billion a year, which could be saved.
3: If everybody signs up, no, there won't be any savings. But if people don't sign up, there'll be a considerable saving within that $1 billion.
1: A Business NZ report is warning we're chronically underinvesting in medicines and paying the cost. It finds every dollar invested returns nearly $2 to the economy and $1.15 to the crown. The organisation notes this country allocates just 4.9% of health spending on medicines, compared with an OECD average of 13.3%. Chief Executive Catherine Rich says spending more on medicine would help New Zealanders, businesses and the health system.
4: If you have more treatments available which can either prevent or treat current ailments, that will have a big impact.
1: Sport now in rugby league. Warriors icon Sean Johnson is no fan of the club's final home match potentially being moved to Eden Park. The Wires will remain at Mount Smart for Saturday's first playoff against the Dolphins, but the NRL may shift their second finals clash to Eden Park to get more ticket revenue. Johnson says the Warriors have shed blood to host finals at their Mount Smart fortress, and Eden Park is not the greatest place to perform.
5: You're away from the crowd, you're away from the stands. You know, you're playing in essentially a cricket oval type feel where you don't have that atmosphere that feels right on top of you.
1: In tennis, a renaissance for the sport in the US, with three men and two women earning quarterfinal spots at the US Open from eight matches played. And in rugby, the Wallabies are bracing to be without first-choice playmaker Carter Gordon for the Bledisloe Cup, with scans revealing the 25-year-old has suffered a leg fracture. Weather now for Northland to Waitomo, including Coromandel, Bay of Plenty and the Central High Country. There'll be showers, some of them heavy. They'll clear this morning and then it should become fine. For Gisborne and Hawke's Bay, rain, possibly heavy, will ease to isolated showers this morning, and that should also leave fine weather in its wake. For Taranaki to Wellington, also Wairarapa, it's becoming fine through the day for you. Marlborough, Nelson and Buller, mostly fine. There will be some isolated showers today, but those will be mostly about the ranges. For Grey, Westland and Fiordland, isolated morning showers, but there will be rain for a time in Fiordland in the morning as well. It should clear to fine everywhere by evening. For Canterbury, expect cloudy periods, mainly in the morning. Southland and Otago, partly cloudy. There'll be the chance of a shower today as well. And for the Chatham Islands, you can look forward to mostly cloudy conditions. That's news, sport and weather. I'm Tony Doe.
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0: From the Bible, keep your lives free from the love of money and be content with what you have. 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
7: So the conversation we had yesterday had me thinking about my life. When I first got involved in church and a faith community in college, joining that community of people who were Christians on a college campus was like one of the first times I felt like I didn't fit. I don't feel what they're feeling. They're singing these songs. It was one of the first times in my life I was like, I don't fit here.
8: And then think about this. Think about when you gave your life to Jesus, how you went forward, share that part.
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7: Brant Hansen's back with us, radio host, author of the book we're talked about today, Blessed Are the Misfits. Hey, let me ask you, do you say blessed or blessed?
9: I say blessed, but I don't know if it's the best way.
7: What's the, well, you wrote it, you got to know it's the best way.
9: I just took it from the Bible. I don't know, man.
7: I mean, it's a book about not fitting. And we talked yesterday. I mean, if you missed yesterday, go listen to that, because it was such a great discussion about how often when you don't feel what other people are feeling, you feel like you're less spiritual.
8: Or experiencing what they're experiencing.
7: Yeah. And so, you know, Brant, you said you're a misfit.
9: Yeah.
7: From the word go. And your background is much different than mine.
9: Yeah.
7: You know, Ann was mentioning when I came to Christ, it was at a concert that my brother told me to go to. It's a long story, but I go forward as one of those, hey, if you want to receive Christ today, come forward. And I'm like, I'm doing this. I'm the only one. And there's hundreds of maybe thousands of people there. I walk forward. I literally got on my knees at the front of this stage.
8: And you didn't feel anything.
7: No, here's what happened. So these three ladies come down beside me and get on their knees. They're older ladies. I was 19, 20 years old. And they're weeping. They're weeping and they're emotional. And there's two on one side and one on the other. And I looked at them. I'm like, huh. And so this guy came up to, they had a counselor come up to you and say, hey, you got any questions? I'm here to, you know, help you understand what just happened. And I said to him, I'll never forget, Brant. I look at him. I go, yeah, it didn't take. He goes, what? I go, it didn't work. He goes, what do you mean it didn't work? I go, well, those ladies beside me, they were weeping and crying and something was happening with them. I don't feel anything. I just decided I want to give my life to Jesus and I feel nothing. And this guy looks at me and goes, you know, it has nothing to do with what you feel. It's based on truth. And let's walk through. And he walked me through the gospel and I walked out of there like, okay, I'm a follower of Christ. But day one, I felt like that's real. And I don't fit that.
9: And here you are. So if somebody had told you, man, something wrong with you, you're not, you're like, you need to open yourself up to God for real.
7: Right.
9: That would have been so discouraging.
7: I probably would have walked away.
9: Right. A lot of people do.
7: Yeah.
8: Do you think you feel like God can't use you if you're not like other people?
9: You just feel like you must be a sinner unlike they are.
8: Yeah.
9: Honestly, like everybody's caught up in stuff, you know, especially younger men. And you're always battling. But if you're not feeling so, like, I guess I'm worse than everybody. Or maybe God doesn't exist. Maybe this whole thing's fake. Because when you're an analytical person, you go to church and some people just don't ask you questions. That's fine. But I'm there. I'm a musician too. Dave, you know this.
7: Yeah.
9: I can make people throw their hands up in the air singing Don't Stop Believing. Right?
7: Let's do it. That's good.
8: A secular song, by the way. Well,
9: that's what I mean. Like, you can go to a secular concert, and when they hit a certain chorus, and then they modulate, and then the drums drop out, and everybody's singing, and then back in, everybody gets goosebumps.
7: Yeah.
9: And the lyrics were about Tommy used to work on the docks, you know? It's like... But we're still having this reaction. But if it's in a Christian context, now I'm thinking this as an analytical person.
7: Yeah.
9: Like, what's really happening here? Because I can manipulate people with music, their emotions. Is God really present? Because, or is this whole thing fake? Or now that's the struggle that a lot of people have. And if they're told.
8: And if you said that.
9: Absolutely.
8: People it's be like, dude, wait, just, don't you feel God's presence here? Because I do. I feel God's presence in those situations.
9: I'm like, well, then I guess I've blown it.
8: Yeah.
9: It's so freeing to know, like, look, some people have an emotional reaction to stuff. Some people won't. Doesn't change the reality of God's presence. Doesn't change his goodness. Doesn't change where this is all ending.
7: Yeah.
9: Doesn't change the reality of goodness and evil in the world. All of that's still true, whether I feel it or not. there's so much in the Bible that's basically, and I mentioned David again, but he's saying, why are you so downcast on my soul? He's talking to his own feelings and reminding himself of what's actually true. So yeah, you come forward, you're not feeling it. Still true.
7: Yeah.
9: Still here.
7: Well, you said this yesterday, and it's in your book. If you study scripture looking for emotions and feelings, you're not going to find it. If you it's in there, but it isn't the indicator of that you're a follower.
9: No, spirituality is faithfulness. Hmm. It's loyalty to God. Well,
10: surrender.
9: You can, yeah, you can do that with emotions. You can do it without. A lot of men, not entirely, some women too, but a lot of men, they feel like that church doesn't make any sense to them, or they're just quiet about it, watching everybody else sing or watching because they're not feeling it. And then thinking, there's something must be wrong with me. And a lot of spouses think something must be wrong with my spouse because he's not emoting or she's not emoting like I do. So maybe they just don't know God like I do. And I think it's really unfortunate. Mm. It's very disempowering. The other thing is your expectations. Maybe when you're young and you have these emotional reactions, or when you first become a believer and then that changes, you think, okay, where did God go? But we're not in heaven yet. I mean, the kingdom is here, but it's not in its fullness yet. So that's one thing I talk about in the book. What should we reasonably expect from this relationship right now? Total bliss? Well, we're not there yet. Back in Jesus' time, when people got engaged, the dad would let his son go over to this other family and propose. The son would take gifts over and he would take wine and he would go to this house and he would actually give gifts to the family, give gifts to the prospective bride and propose this covenant of marriage. And if she accepted, he would pour wine into a glass. And if she accepted, she signified that by drinking out of the glass. Now, you can research this with Jewish customs. This is just what you did. And then you had a period of betrothal where you weren't together.
7: Right.
9: You were together yet apart is what it's called. So you're legally bound to this person.
10: This is Joseph and Mary.
9: Yes, right. They're in that period of betrothal. So right. this is very common. So you would leave gifts to remember as a prospective groom. Now you're engaged. You got this betrothal. You leave gifts with the family, with her, to remember you. While you go back to your dad's house and you have to build a room. And when that room is finished on the house, that's going to be the bridal suite. When that room is finished, your dad will say, now it's done. It's not up to you. Your dad will sign off on it, so you can go get your bride now. Meantime, what is she feeling in all this? Months go by, sometimes 18 months or something. She's not seeing him. I spend a couple of days away from my wife and we're out of sync, right?
10: Yeah.
9: Like it's like... Yeah. You've just met this person. You don't know him. Like 18 months go by. You've got your friends preparing you, you know, making bridal stuff, your dress, getting you all ready for this big day. Well, you don't know when it's coming. You just know it is.
10: And I'm thinking about the feelings. Like they barely know each other.
9: Right.
10: Do they love each other feeling wise?
9: I would imagine it comes and goes, doesn't it? Like probably at first it's really exciting. And then like, what's he really like again? So you've got your friends surrounding you and you're planning for this hopeful future you're excited about. Well, then you hear a trumpet sound and that trumpet is a shofar horn and that signifies that the wedding is on. He's coming now. That's what they would do. And so the wedding party would all leave from that one house, go across town.
7: I'll tell you what, I'm getting excited right now, Brent.
9: Okay, right?
7: Yeah.
9: If you know much, now some people aren't as familiar with this story, but we're talking about our relationship to God here. And Jesus seals the deal, like at the Last Supper. He's even saying, like, drink from this cup. They would know what he's talking about. Like, I won't drink until I'm with you on that day. It's going to be a wedding feast. He even leaves gifts with them. But he says, I don't give like the world gives. I'm going to give you my peace. So you'll have this peace. You're going to have this comforting spirit that'll be with you. And I'm coming back. And there's going to be a trumpet sound. And I'm going to come get you. But I don't know when. My dad does. And when this happens, I want you to know that in my father's house, there are many rooms. So all you guys, like I'm coming back for you all. That's where we are in our lives, though. So to expect that you're going to be a total bliss, we're that bride together yet apart. We've made that commitment. We've sealed the covenant. And he is faithful. He's coming back. Whether you have emotional ups and downs, okay. Maybe you have some mountain moments, maybe long valleys, long dark nights of the soul. Maybe so. Mm-hmm. But we're in this weird period. And I think we should expect that. And we just keep showing up faithfully and keep talking to him in this weird period. It sounds like what our lives are actually like. Mm-hmm. So setting people up for this idealized bliss is like, it's not going to happen right now. Mm. You'll get tense of it, but we're not there yet. We're going to be. It's going to be good. It's going to be a big feast, big party.
10: I look at both you, Dave and Brandt. You both tend to be more skeptical. Mm-hmm. You may not feel God's love all the time or have the emotions that maybe some people do in church as they're worshiping or experiencing God. And yet I look at the faithfulness of both of you. You're both talking about Jesus all day long, basically, to people, drawing them to the King of Kings. To me, without the emotions, I have more respect for you. It's in your head, but man, to follow that every day out of your faithfulness, the scriptures, Jesus, what he has done, that's pretty remarkable.
9: Thank you. You know what it is? This is love. Mm-hmm. Because if I get, again, if I get a reward for something, then it's about me. If I'm doing it for the reward, I should say. But if you don't get a reward and you do it anyway, why would you do that? In a marriage, in a friendship, we're supposed to care for people who are the least of these who can't turn around and invite us to their own banquet, right? Mm. We're supposed to invite people to the banquet who can't, because if we do that, why would you invite someone where they don't give you anything because you love God?
10: Yeah.
9: There's no reward. Why would you do it? Just for love. Mm. Hmm. People who have the emotional closeness, they feel it like a warm blanket. God's there. He's whispering into their ear. I think it's wonderful for the rest of us. We shouldn't be discouraged.
7: And now, Brad, do you get emotional in any parts of your life?
9: Yeah. When I talk about my kids growing up, like just the passage of time or whatever, that kills me. I don't even want to talk about it now. And then
7: Cure International.
9: Working with Cure, these hospitals where these kids get surgeries and you see the change. Mm-hmm. And you see God's heart for them. I mean, anybody who goes there is like, this is any of those hospitals. You're like, this is an embassy of the kingdom of God. And when you see the kingdom, little glimpses of it, little advanced trailers of heaven is what I call it. I think that's what healing is. We get goosebumps. We see the before and after. Yeah. And we see what's happening. And a mom is crying tears of joy. It's like, that makes me emotional. Being in the OR and watching a little girl, you know, asleep on a table and her whole life is being changed and she's being prayed over.
10: Why did you ask that question?
7: Well, I just wondered, because, you know, Ann knows I cry at every movie.
9: Interesting.
7: It doesn't matter if it's a tender, sad, it could be hilarious.
9: Rambo, Terminator.
7: Somewhere in Rambo, I will cry. Is it true?
10: It's so true.
7: I was in a men's group one time, and we're in a car, and they're like, let's put on Meet the Parents and see if Dave cries. And sure enough, they're like, you're crying right now. How in the world? And
9: that's,
7: it's like something will hit me. Usually, it's like the gospel. And not like blatantly, but some element that reminds me of the love of God for somebody that's far from him, or somebody's loving somebody that doesn't deserve it. That's where I get sparked. And in church, when I cry, is when there's a testimony.
10: Huh.
7: You know, it isn't often during worship. It could be. But usually when somebody's telling a life-changing story, how God met them, I'm like, look at me. I'm tearing up right now. That's emotional for me. And I'm a very factual guy.
9: Yeah.
7: And that's not always factual, but I'm like watching the truth of the word in real life. And there's something that hits my soul there.
9: I get a weird theory. Like, science doesn't really know why we get goosebumps. They don't really. And I don't either, honestly. But it's very common that we get goosebumps to the same things. And to me, it's when we have this glimpse of heaven.
10: Yeah.
9: That's when it does. And people don't know it. And non-believers get the goosebumps, too. They don't know why. Why at the Olympics, when all these nations are gathered together as one and at peace, and we see people marching ceremonially, like, I get goosebumps from it. Why? You know, you see a video of somebody being reunited, a soldier dad surprises his little daughter in the classroom out of nowhere. Like, why?
7: Yeah.
10: The voice or American Idol, they'll say, someone will sing and they'll say, oh, I have goosebumps.
9: Right. There's a French word, it's called frisson for it, but it's like they're trying to figure out why. It's this sudden, surprising thing that happens, but it's not chaos. It's something surprising that makes sense. So like this surprise reunion, why does that give us goosebumps? An emotional reunion that you didn't see coming, and but it, yes, it had to happen. Why? Like it's a glimpse ahead.
7: Yeah.
9: Somebody gets their hearing for the first time. You've seen those videos. They can hear, like, we're all getting goosebumps. Why? Why when someone is healed, the deaf can hear. You don't have to be a believer. You get goosebumps. I think it's because we're nostalgic for this place we've never been, but we know that's where we're from.
10: That's good.
7: We long for it.
9: Yeah.
7: We're made for it.
9: Right. So music is the same thing. If you chart music, you know this as a musician.
7: Yeah.
9: It's creation of a theme. The theme is taken down and then restored. And then sometimes restored and it modulates up a key or something. Like it's surprised.
7: Yeah, right.
9: But that's what gives people goosebumps. They'll throw their hands up. They don't even know why, but it's again this creation, fall, redemption hint that we know deeply is true. Even in instrumental music, it's there.
7: Yeah, here.
9: Yeah, he'll do it.
7: No, I'm not going to do it. But I was when you said that, I was thinking the first time I heard this was during COVID. You'll probably remember this.
9: Okay.
7: Because it bombed all around the internet and then in churches, but we were all at home.
9: Yes.
7: And nobody could go to church. And then Carrie Job releases this song.

0: I'm weeping because I come from a broken home, two alcoholic parents. I'm trying to be a dad who honors Christ with Anne, 43 years now, three sons, six grandkids. And God called us when we got married 43 years ago, change the legacy. I'm going to use you to change the Wilson name from adultery and alcohol to a godly legacy. We haven't done that perfectly, but when she sang, and your family and your children and their children, I'm just weeping. And it was an emotional moment because it was based on truth.
1: That song moves me every time. It honestly does. And I think it's part of that, about thinking about God's goodness from generation to generation, reminding me of his faithfulness, which is such a balm. If you are a skeptical person, he's still faithful to me.
2: That's good.
1: And you're aware of your own sin and brokenness, and that he's so good. Also, it shifts to this,
0: I was going to do that.
1: Okay, so.
0: We could do it, we could sing the harmony.
1: That's an interesting progression.
0: Yeah.
1: So that kind of surprises you the first time you hear it too, but it makes sense. And we're all saying, so be it.
0: Amen.
1: It's, you feel like we're all saying that. So there's a lot of goosebumps going on. And I think, I hate to deconstruct everything and like take the magic out of it, but it's not. It doesn't. It's like, I just, I want us to know why we feel this way. And I honestly think that's it. It's this, we recognize certain elements of heaven. We can't imagine it fully. It's good. There's colors we haven't seen yet. Like there's songs we can't imagine. There's notes that we haven't hit. Like, but we're gonna. And maybe we even speak in music. We're not gonna speak in English, right?
0: Yeah.
1: I'm not gonna speak in Spanish. Yeah. I'm speaking Latin. Maybe we speak in music. We all can.
0: Yeah.
1: And there's there's little hints of it that we get.
0: I'm so glad and I feel blessed that we can talk about doubt, struggle, feeling like a misfit on this program.
2: Me too.
0: I mean, honestly, it's a Christian talk show that you think you can't express doubt and struggle. That's real. We got to sort of live up here rather than, this is where a lot of us struggle. Like, I'm just glad we get to do that. Yes. And I want to thank our partners for supporting this ministry to allow us to do this kind of thing.
1: This is unique too, like what you both do. What you do is so refreshing because the culture is so desperate for this. Who else is talking about hope like that? Like we were just talking about this. We're people who struggle. Anybody who's listening is like, that's me too. And yet God is good. In this culture, to have some sort of a peace, a non-anxious reminder that's not frenetic, it's not banging against the wall somehow or making you mad, actually just telling you again what the big picture is. This is worth keeping. I'm very glad that you shape it this way, both of you, and that we've got this thing going. So whoever's listening, if you are supporting this, I personally thank you for being part of it.
0: Yeah, we thank you, Brent, for driving up here.
2: Yeah.
0: I literally could say, any week you want to come, you just come.
1: Thanks.
0: I don't care if you riddle book or not. We are going to talk with you about things. And I will say this. This is why we get to do what we do, because people like you say, I'm in. And sometimes that's emotional. Sometimes that's not emotional at all. It's just the right thing to do because I believe in it, and I'm going to write a check or make a donation digitally and change the world and change a legacy.
1: I'm glad you said that about the emotion thing, because I have found, and I know this is generally true from what I've read, a lot of times we do wait for like that emotional moment, then I'll give, then I'll be generous. But don't do that. Just do it.
0: Yeah.
1: What's weird is your emotions will follow your actions.
0: Just like marriage.
1: Yes, right.
0: Yeah.
1: So it's the same thing with generosity. Like instead of waiting for this lightning strike, just do it because it's the right thing. And then watch your heart follow that. You can actually train your heart. So maybe it's a priority for you. I want people to know about hope. So instead of waiting for that emotional, like, no, I believe in this. This is what people need to hear. I need to hear it. Then maybe just act on that and then see if your heart didn't just follow along.
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0: Josiah Queen and Make Heaven Crowded. It is 20 to 4. Saw an interesting little something on Facebook over the last couple of days talking about fruit trees on the boundary. So if you've got a fruit tree on the boundary of your home and it leans over into the neighbour's and the neighbour has got all the fruit from your fruit tree, is that okay? If it's over the fence, does it belong to them? So I've asked a couple of people what they think. And interestingly enough, most people seem to think that if the fruit tree is on your side of the fence, well, the fruit, it's yours and you can eat it because you can cut the bits off the tree if it's sort of leaning over. So therefore, the fruit's got to be yours as well. But apparently, that's not true. If you have an apple tree or a lemon tree and the lemons are on the other side of the fence, it all still belongs to you. Now, we don't have that problem because we've got fruit trees on the boundary between us and Steve and Shelley and Sarah and Mike on the other side. And everyone is more than happy to share. In fact, Steve and Shelley have got another lemon tree. And every couple of weeks, we see them sort of shuffling our way with a bag of lemons. And we run and hide because, man, there's only so much you can do with 14,000 bags of lemons.
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5: John 1 verse 12 says, "To those who did receive him and did believe in his name, he gave them the right to be the children of God." I love this because all of us have access and the privilege of being fathered by God and being part of his unshakable kingdom family. Being part of God's family means that we set our priorities, we set our mind, we set our heart on things that are above, things that are heavenly, things that have spiritual significance. We live according to his kingdom and his authority. You will attract favor and kingdom wherever you go if you know these things and if you realize that, you know what, you're not just an ordinary person. You're actually a child of God that serves a very, very good father. So, my friend, in this season of your life, I want to encourage you to live with your head high, to know that God is a good, good father, that he's always going to have you and call you as his own. It's Joshua Singh, so I want to help you grow in your faith. 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

10th Avenue North, together with the Wren Collective and Take Heart. Well, it is almost 4 o'clock. It is 10 to 4. It is almost Christmas. There are only 107, 108 sleeps left. It's starting to get a wee bit close.

0: keeping you in the know. This is Rima News.
1: In this update, Prime Minister Luxon says changes to the First Home Loan Scheme could double the number of people using it. National wants to raise the income cap to $300,000 from $150,000 for couples and $95,000 for individuals. The cap hasn't been changed since 2022. Luxon says the bigger hurdle for young people is getting a deposit together, not servicing a mortgage.
2: This is actually working with the banks, essentially, to de-risk it and to provide this mortgage lender insurance piece. It's actually a really small amount of money when we consider it. You know, maybe it's another $6 million maximum in admin costs.
1: Meanwhile, new figures show the housing market has suffered its largest quarterly decline in 2 years. The QV House Price Index shows residential property values reduced by 1.9% nationally over the 3 months to August. Auckland's average home value fell by 2.7%, while Wellington recorded a 3.5% fall. Even Christchurch, one of the more resilient markets this year, slipped 0.5%, its first negative quarterly result in 11 months. New Zealand First Leader Winston Peters claims there could be big savings from shutting non-citizens out of superannuation. His party wants citizenship to become a requirement for super, stopping those on a resident visa receiving it from 2029. It claims under the current settings there are more than 42,000 non-citizen superannuitants. Peters says it's costing around $1 billion a year, which could be saved.
3: If everybody signs up, no, there won't be any savings. But if people don't sign up, there'll be a considerable saving within that $1 billion.
1: A Business NZ report is warning we're chronically underinvesting in medicines and paying the cost. It finds every dollar invested returns nearly $2 to the economy and $1.15 to the crown. The organisation notes this country allocates just 4.9% of health spending on medicines, compared with an OECD average of 13.3%. Chief Executive Catherine Rich says spending more on medicine would help New Zealanders, businesses and the health system.
4: If you have more treatments available which can either prevent or treat current ailments, that will have a big impact.
1: Sport now in rugby league. Warriors icon Sean Johnson is no fan of the club's final home match potentially being moved to Eden Park. The Wires will remain at Mount Smart for Saturday's first playoff against the Dolphins, but the NRL may shift their second finals clash to Eden Park to get more ticket revenue. Johnson says the Warriors have shed blood to host finals at their Mount Smart fortress, and Eden Park is not the greatest place to perform.
5: You're away from the crowd, you're away from the stands. You know, you're playing in essentially a cricket oval type feel where you don't have that atmosphere that feels right on top of you.
1: In tennis, a renaissance for the sport in the US, with three men and two women earning quarterfinal spots at the US Open from eight matches played. And in rugby, the Wallabies are bracing to be without first-choice playmaker Carter Gordon for the Bledisloe Cup, with scans revealing the 25-year-old has suffered a leg fracture. Weather now for Northland to Waitomo, including Coromandel, Bay of Plenty and the Central High Country. There'll be showers, some of them heavy. They'll clear this morning and then it should become fine. For Gisborne and Hawke's Bay, rain, possibly heavy, will ease to isolated showers this morning, and that should also leave fine weather in its wake. For Taranaki to Wellington, also Wairarapa, it's becoming fine through the day for you. Marlborough, Nelson and Buller, mostly fine. There will be some isolated showers today, but those will be mostly about the ranges. For Grey, Westland and Fiordland, isolated morning showers, but there will be rain for a time in Fiordland in the morning as well. It should clear to fine everywhere by evening. For Canterbury, expect cloudy periods, mainly in the morning. Southland and Otago, partly cloudy. There'll be the chance of a shower today as well. And for the Chatham Islands, you can look forward to mostly cloudy conditions. That's news, sport and weather. I'm Tony Doe.
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7: And so at 14, my parents had to coach me in biblical stress management and taking every anxiety, every thought to the Lord, stepping back in prayer. And that's truly where the Lord began to lead me into this deeply restful lifestyle.
8: Well, that's Erin Lynam, and she's our guest today on Focus on the Family with Jim Daly, stressing the importance of rest in our lives. Thanks for joining us. I'm John Fuller.
9: John, you think about it. We're living a life, I think, in modern times that is so fast. I'm sure there was plenty to do back when, you know, plow the garden and do all the things that were done 100 years ago. And they were busy, but it was kind of organic agricultural task, right? Now it's just like the pace of life is crazy. One of our board members, Buzz Baker, whom I love, the guy's such a great person. And, you know, to give an insight to the listeners, one of the best things that we do as a board together is to have devotional time. And the last board meeting we had, Buzz brought out this fact, and he wrote a number on the board, and it was 1440. Does anybody know what this number is, 1440? It's the number of minutes you have in a day. And I thought, what an interesting thing. And just this morning, he sent me a note with a little devotional saying, this is a 13-minute devotional. God gave you 1,440 minutes today. Can you take 13 and watch this? I think it'll help you and change your life. Isn't that awesome?
8: Oh, wow.
9: So today we want to do that with our guests. We want to talk about those 1,440 minutes you have in a day and how you might be able to use them in a way that actually helps you become even more productive in all ways.
8: Yeah, and Erin has been here before. She's a certified master naturalist and educator.
9: Love that title, by the way.
8: Yeah, she hosts a very popular podcast for families. It's called Nat Theo, Nature Lessons Rooted in the Bible. And she's written a number of books, has a new one out called The Nature of Rest, What the Bible and Creation Teach Us About Sabbath Living.
9: Erin, welcome back to Focus on the Family.
10: Thank you. Thank you for having me back.
9: This is quite a trend now. I know several friends of mine who are embracing the Sabbath, kind of reorienting themselves and their families around the Sabbath. So generally, is there kind of a movement within the Christian community to reawaken to God's Sabbath day and what it means?
10: I believe there is, and I believe it goes much further than just the Christian realm, because we're also seeing it in the secular realm.
9: Like
10: one thing I've been blown away by as I've dove into Sabbath with my family and in my work is I'm now having opportunities to go speak to corporate and business groups about Sabbath because they see the power of rest to really unlock their potential as leaders that we really know is just by God's design.
9: Yeah. When you look at that, I mean, you heard what I said in the open there, just the pace at which we're doing things, you know, the load. Think of laundry. I mean, the way they did it 100 years ago. That took you probably 8 hours right there. One day a week, you'd have to do the laundry. So things have had innovation where we could throw it in a machine and we just have to move it, pull it out, hang it, fold it, whatever. But there's 1,400 things that we've been able to fill that space with now. Mm-hmm. So that pace that we're going at, how do we get a hold of it, do an inventory, say, okay, how do I spend my time?
10: That's a really good point about innovation. And, you know, we have all these technologies and things that we can do now that can help save time, but that can also be a bad thing. Because it means that, you know, when you think about when we harnessed electricity, we've really changed our ideas around time. We can work at any hour. So when you think about God engineered into us a circadian rhythm, that natural wake, sleep, rest, work cycle, when we harnessed time, we kind of did away with that. Circadian means around a day. We kind of like ballooned that to around what can around a day mean? How can we pack it full? And so I think the first thing is just not packing our schedules so full that they're like a game of Tetris. You know, we've whittled down time. When you look at the biblical times and they viewed time in these big chunks, we've whittled that down to a 60-minute hour, 24-hour day, nanosecond, down to the smallest measurement of time is called a zeptosecond. It's unthinkably small.
9: Zeptosecond. I've never heard of that.
8: I haven't either.
10: I think only scientists use it to like measure the speed of light.
9: I like it though.
10: Yeah.
9: Sounds
10: but,
9: fun.
10: But to that point, we have so whittled time down to be like, how can we pack every moment? But what if we were to carve out some more margin and actually leave time for rest in our lives? And
9: what keeps us from that? I mean, we really, it sounds so right, but why do we not do it?
10: A lot of hustle and hurry boils down to the fear of missing out.
9: Okay.
10: We have every opportunity in this society to pursue so many different ventures and build so much, and God put that into us. Work came before the curse, before the fall. God designed us with this purposeful desire to create and to build and to progress. But we really let that get out of hand and we start pursuing it for our own means. It's really another way of worshiping creation rather than the creator, only we're worshiping ourselves as the creator. And so we're trying to pack everything full. And we say, oh, if there's 5 minutes there, I have to fill it. I'm going to get ahead, if I'm going to get that opportunity, or if I don't know what to fill it with, well, I'm going to pick up my phone and look busy, because we're so uncomfortable with leaving time empty.
9: Yeah. I think some of this, too, is rooted in how we have devalued rest, that it's anti-Western culture, mm-hmm. that if you rest, you're sinning. But speak to that thing that we buy, that, you know, there's so much time a day and we got to get so much done. Even in a secular context, mm-hmm. a sales guy, you know, I've got to work 12 hours a day to outdo the competition, or 14 hours a day. Meanwhile, his marriage, his family's crumbling. And mm-hmm. how do you assess this in a healthier way?
10: It really goes back to changing our mindset and seeing this as God's design for our thriving. This is actually a gift from God. When you look back at creation, God gave us this beautiful pattern, because God created for 6 days and then he rested. Not because he needed to. Isaiah tells us God does not grow tired or weary, but I believe it was for two reasons. The first was to stop and delight. The word Sabbath comes from the Hebrew Shabbat, which can mean to stop or to delight. So God just simply wanted to take in everything that he had just made, and then to give us a pattern, because while God does not need to rest, we do. And so we see that God created and then rested, but Adam was created on the sixth day. So Adam's first full day was a day dedicated to rest. We were always meant to start from rest. And from there, that rest truly fuels every endeavor. And what my family saw when we began resting just over 3 years ago, it felt like such a risk. I had major doubts. How are we going to get everything done in just 6 days? We became more productive, more effective, more creative. Like, I'll give you a case study with my husband. He runs a contracting company. And before we began resting, he was exhausted. He was a one-man show. We were hardly paying the bills. He had been at this for, I believe, 6 years at the time. And then we take this big risk on rest. And 3 years later, he's grown to a team of 10. He's an incredible leader. He has built all these strategies and systems and grown his revenue by 500%.
9: Huh.
10: All while taking a day of rest every single week with his family. Mm-hmm. And it's not a prosperity gospel. It's not do this and God will do this, but it shows God's plan, his design for rest is not lazy. It is not idle. It's fruitful.
9: Well, and it's helpful.
10: Yeah.
9: And we sometimes don't recognize that. What are some of the obstacles that keep us from rest, and then connect that to declutter?
10: Oh, yeah.
9: Just as an example.
10: Well, you just said it. Clutter is certainly an obstacle. Clutter in our homes, clutter in our minds, clutter in our hearts.
9: Schedules,
10: absolutely.
9: Clutter there.
10: Yeah, let's talk to the mind. We live in a world where we have at our disposal whatever information we want. We have media coming at us all day long. And so if we are going to rest, we have to start filtering that information. And in the book, I use the example of a bird with a crazy name, the great frigate bird. And this bird can fly for up to 2 months at a time without landing.
9: 2 months?
10: 2 months.
9: I've never heard of this.
10: Yeah, it's a crazy bird. It can stay in flight that long because it does something called unihemispheric sleep. It turns off part of its brain so that it is alert enough to stay safe, to avoid obstacles and predators, but it is filtering out any unnecessary information so that it can take power naps while flying. We need to be like the great frigate bird. We need to learn how to filter out unnecessary information, choose wisely about what emails we subscribe to, what social media platforms we use and follow, the people that we follow and what they're saying. Really all this media, looking specifically at them and asking ourselves, is this life-giving? Does this lead my thoughts to the Lord? Does it bring joy and delight? Or when I'm done using this media outlet, is this just adding stress, anxiety, overwhelm, sin? Like truly filtering out all the information so that we can declutter our minds to be in a space where we can rest.
9: It sounds good. Some wives might suggest football season does this to their husband. They can turn off half their brain for months at a time. So, but anyway, I get the point, and it's a good one. Addison's disease is part of your story. Maybe you can describe what that is and how you have managed that and the fact that you had to manage it.
10: Yeah, I often say that my family's journey into rest began about 3 years ago when we began Sabbathing. But truly, mine started over 20 years ago. And I was 13 years old, and I just turned 14 years old, and I was preparing to go overseas for the first time. I had never before stepped foot on an airplane, and now I was going to fly to Ethiopia and spend 2 months in Africa. And before you go on a trip like that, it was a missions trip with a team and adult leaders. You have to get a regular checkup and vaccines for travel recommendations. And so my parents took me into the doctor, and I had no strange health history. We had no reason to believe that anything was off or wrong. But when the nurse took my blood pressure that day, it was 56 over 48.
9: Okay.
10: Extremely low.
9: Yeah.
10: And when a vital like that is off, you know that something is very wrong. And it was in my case. And so they start doing more testing, and it soon led to a diagnosis of Addison's disease, or adrenal insufficiency. And what that is your adrenal glands, Addison's disease is where your adrenal glands no longer function at all. And your adrenal glands produce, of course, adrenaline,
9: right,
10: but also other important hormones, including cortisol. That's your stress hormone. So if you're encountering any kind of stress, whether it be physical, emotional, spiritual, mental, any stress, your body is going to produce more cortisol to cope with that. Mine does not. And so at that young age, stress became deadly to me. The worst case scenario is that someone with Addison's disease encounters so much stress that their body is trying to cope with it and can't through, so I take a regular daily hormone replacement for it. But encountering so much stress that your body can't cope with it, it leads to a coma and is fatal.
9: Wow, that's amazing.
10: And so at 14, my parents had to coach me in biblical stress management and taking every anxiety, every thought to the Lord, stepping back in prayer. And that's truly where the Lord began to lead me into this deeply restful lifestyle. But, you know, Addison's disease is very rare. So many people nowadays have adrenal fatigue, where they have encountered so much stress, or they just go, that their adrenal glands are no longer functioning the way that God meant for them to. And so stress really is dangerous to all of us. And rest is one of the best designs that God has given us to help us combat that sickness.
9: Yeah. It's so amazing. It shows you the intricacy of the human body and what God has designed. I mean, that's a system within your body that if it's not there, it could lead to coma and death. I mean, it's phenomenal how God has crafted us. And then thankfully, where science has come along to be able to augment those things that we lack, like adrenaline in your case. But to me, it's just a fascinating thing. But describe the nature of each and every day for you. It's not that you're incapacitated. I mean, you're a homeschool mom of four.
10: Yeah.
9: You've got things going on. You're having to manage a lot of things and a lot of plate spinning. So how does that feel like to be overwhelmed with what you're dealing with?
10: I'm very grateful that 20 years later after this diagnosis, it really is just these restful rhythms that God has used to uphold me physically and in every way. For a long time, I was very sick. A lot of people with Addison's disease are unfortunately bedridden, on disability. They didn't know if I would be able to have children. And now, like, I get to live a very full and abundant life.
9: But why, let me ask you, for that listener who's thinking, why did you succeed and they didn't?
10: There's a lot of different reasons. Addison's disease is an autoimmune disorder. So a lot of times people will have other autoimmune disorders on top of it. But I truly, truly believe that one of the key points for me being able to live a full life and do all these things that God has allowed me to do is through rest. Huh. Being able to identify, actually, that's too much, and learn, I need to say no to that. And look at our calendar and realize, this is too full. We're going to need to prune things back in order to rest.
9: Yeah. How do we change our lives in such a way to recognize it? We may not be diagnosed with Addison's mm-hmm. disease, but how do we capture this craziness in our life and say, okay, I want to be more like Aaron?
10: Mm-hmm. We have to be willing to do something very countercultural. Rest is very countercultural. We live in this hustle society. And so it starts with just identifying, okay, I'm going to do that bold thing. My family's worth that. Mm. I want to claim this gift that God has given us, that He set up at creation for us to thrive through. So many of us, my own family for so long, just kept going without claiming that gift. And that was the thing was, you know, we often view rest as a burden. Sabbath can seem like a burden.
9: Or we can't do it.
10: Or that we can't do it, exactly.
9: You know, it's uncomfortable.
10: Yeah, I air quote failed Sabbath so many times before we really figured it out. And the key to figuring it out was to view it not as this burdensome command, but as a gift. I call it celebrating Sabbath. So we need to switch our mindset. And whether you begin celebrating Sabbath or if it's through daily rhythms of rest, whatever rest you decide to adopt and practice, it takes that bold step of faith. And then look at your calendar. Do the things on your calendar, whether they're events, whether they're responsibilities, commitments, do they align with your family's values? You might need to answer that question first. What does my family value? What is the most important thing to us? We have seen in our family that rest acts just like faith because they're very

0: Oh, good. And it's so right. You look at Mark chapter 1, and it's this whirlwind of activity. So Jesus is starting his ministry, and he is calling his first disciples. So really starting a movement, the most successful and longstanding movement that still continues to today.
1: Yeah.
0: He experienced fatigue. And what upheld him was this practice of going away into a quiet place. The Greek word is eremos. And it means quiet, solitary. Most often it's translated as wilderness, which I think is beautiful. He would go away into the quiet place to commune with the Father. And that's what upheld him. Mm. And he issued the same invitation to his disciples in Mark 6:31. Come away by yourselves to a quiet place and rest.
1: Mm. Aaron, let's turn this toward the viewer and the listener, the person that's going, I want that rest, but they don't know what to do. They're stuck in this situation, the cycle that's unhealthy. What are some things that they could do to begin that Sabbath approach? What do you need to do? What did you do?
0: A big obstacle I find for many people is this sense of, I cannot give a full day to rest. It doesn't seem realistic or relevant in our society. I believe it is realistic and relevant. But one of the first things I tell people is if you can't find a full day, find 4 hours. Mm. If you can't find 4 hours, you need to prune your calendar. That's hard, but that's true.
1: Yeah.
0: Find 4 hours. It might be a Wednesday evening. Mm. Set that time aside for rest. You don't have to commit to that for the next 12 months. Just start. And then write 2 lists. First, write a list of everything that's heavy, everything during your week that is stressful. That might be notifications, emails, text messages. Write a list of those things that are heavy, and that's what you want to step away from during that time of rest. You can do that for 4 hours. And then write a second list of things that fill you up, things that delight you. Again, this whole idea of stop those things, delight in these things. It's often those things that we think through the week, oh, I'd really like to do that. I'd really like to get to that. And we don't make time for it. It might be creating, painting, making music, walking outside, gardening. People ask me, isn't gardening work? Do on Sabbath what delights your soul. Maybe throughout the week you work with a computer and you're just sitting there and that's really taxing. You might want to go outside into creation on the Sabbath. Do what delights your soul. Make a list of those things and start enjoying them. And just watch how God begins to bring you full circle back into his gift of rest.
1: Let me ask you, screen time is, you know, every parent's nightmare. How do you as a parent manage that, help your child to better understand Sabbath in that context of screen time?
0: Mm-hmm. I mean, we have to acknowledge that there's going to be pushback in many families. And with my family, what we found is that 3 years in, our kids long for Sabbath. They love it.
1: So they've connected.
0: They've connected. So in fact, there was a season in our family where we suffered a loss, and for 3 weeks we're traveling and grieving and memorial service, and we missed 3 Sabbaths. And our 11-year-old son came to us after the 3rd missed Sabbath, and he said, Mom, can we please Sabbath this weekend? Mm. He feels it deep inside of him because it's God's design. And so just that note of encouragement first, that your children, when you do this, they will, it might take time, but they will connect with that design, that gift of God. And what I often encourage parents is try not to take away something your child really enjoys without giving them something better.
1: Mm.
0: So on Sabbath, we are playing board games together as a family. We're out playing in the yard. We're reading books. Your children long for that kind of connection.
1: Yeah.
0: And Sabbath becomes this sweet space where we can be a family together around these shared activities. And then we'll often watch a family movie to wrap up Sabbath. So kind of this, hey, we're going to step away from screens so we can do some other fun activities together. And then afterwards, we're going to make some popcorn and enjoy a movie together. And that can help ease children into this.
1: Yeah, I think it's excellent. Let's end here. I mean, this has been great, very illuminating, really. But you've come up with a key question that you found helpful in discovering whether you're truly abiding in Christ. Mm-hmm. Now, every Christian should be leaning in right now.

0: right. Okay, that's pretty big statement. What's the question?
1: Am I growing in truth and love?
0: Yeah. And you can measure that and know that you are by how?
1: By resting, because what rest does is it opens up this space for truth to root down in our souls. You know, when we are go, go, go, hustle, hustle, hustle, hurry, hurry, hurry, we don't have time to truly process what the Lord is doing inside of us. When we rest, science proves this. When we rest, our minds operate to their fullest potential as God meant them to. When we rest, we grow in truth because his truth goes forth and does not return void. But like Isaiah 55, it brings forth the water and the rain, they bring forth life, and God's word brings forth life in our souls. We access that more fully through his gift of rest. And we grow in love because we're able to have these connections with our family, with our children, with our spouse. My relationship with my husband and with my children has grown in deep and profound ways because of our practices of rest.
0: Boy, there's a promise right there. This is amazing, Erin, and you've really hit it, the nature of rest, the spiritual application of all that, and the benefits to us physically, emotionally, spiritually. I hope people say, yeah, we're not living in that space, and we need to.
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0: Carly Ann Taylor and Heavenly Father. 20 to 5. I did mention a few minutes ago that there are only 107 or 108 sleeps till Christmas. Now, that's sobering, but listen to this. 2027 is just 4 months away. 2016 was 10 years ago. COVID happened 6 years ago. And people who were born in 1990 are 14 years away from being 50. Think about that. We have a daughter who was born in 1989. Hard to believe that not too long, 15 years or so, 14 years or so, she's going to be 50. So how old does that make us?
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3: The theme for this week is that you've got to leave the past behind, the hurts, pain, disappointments, betrayals, failures, mistakes, if you're going to embrace the wonderful future God has got for you. It's sad, isn't it, that many people's future is sabotaged completely because they just can't let the past go. They can't deal with the hurts. They can't deal with even maybe their failures. But by God's grace, we can do it. Joseph did it with all his pain and struggle. We heard that yesterday. So you can do it as well. Bob Gass puts it this way. I edited his version. He said, I'd not planned to take a trip this year, yet I found myself packing. I booked my ticket on Wish I Had Airlines. I dragged my bag through Regret Airport. I caught a cab to Last Resort Hotel, where my event, annual event, would be held, the annual pity party. I saw all my old friends. They all turned up. The Dunn family, woulda, coulda, shoulda. Opportunities family was there, missed and lost. So were the yesterdays, too many to count. The Shattered Dreams would be there, along with Don't Blame Me family. And entertainment would be provided by well-known storyteller, It's All Their Fault. Then I realised there's only one person who had the power to send all these people back home and break up the party, and that was me. I had to return to the present, leave the past behind, and welcome a new day. Woulda, coulda, shoulda. To step into all the blessings God has for you, you have to leave the past behind. When condemnation comes, command it to flee in Jesus' name. You can do that. My second point is this. Leave the past behind because this is your time to shine. So our world is currently in a catastrophic decline, and it's a chance for the church to shine. Historically, when plagues hit, the church didn't withdraw from society, but was at the forefront, loving and caring for people. While whole people groups would say, let's get out of here, the church stayed, opened up hospitals where plagues were. Christians died alongside those who were plagued, and the world started saying, these are a peculiar people. They are caring for the people that they don't know. And some of the greatest surges in church growth were during times of major plagues. And you know, I reckon the church can progress the most in the time when the church or the world is in the most catastrophic, disastrous condition. That's what the world is like right now. It is our time to shine. You know, and so if we can embrace this, we can move into the full future that God has got for us. You know, the whole purpose of the church is to show the world what God is really like. And you and I can do this. We may not be in the front lines caring for the sick like in times of plague, but we can all show love. We can all show kindness and respect to people at all times, no matter what is going on in the world. And if ever the world needed people to shine in the darkness of the dark clouds that are surrounding our world today, this is your and my opportunity to shine like never before. And you know, we can leave our past behind. Maybe there's been things in our past that we just struggle with. When we focus on it's our time to shine, when we focus on the future, it's going to help us to let go what was and step into what some of us can do right now. You know, the church, it's going to be our finest hour. We've got to leave church history behind. All the failures of the church, all the dissensions, the divisions, the four failures. Let's leave that behind and embrace the great future that God has for the church and also for you and for me.
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1: Rhema's Overnights with Gary, a very tall man.

There is one thing that Americans do that we don't, and for that I'm incredibly grateful. If we know someone called Charles, we call them Charlie. The Americans, if someone is called Charles, calls them Chuck. It doesn't sound right. Having said that, Chuck Missler is along after the news at 5 o'clock, whether it sounds right or not.

0: keeping you in the know. This is Rima News.
1: In this update, Prime Minister Luxon says changes to the first home loan scheme could double the number of people using it. National wants to raise the income cap to $300,000 from $150,000 for couples and $95,000 for individuals. The cap hasn't been changed since 2022. Luxon says the bigger hurdle for young people is getting a deposit together, not servicing a mortgage.
2: This is actually working with the banks, essentially, to de-risk it and to provide this mortgage lender insurance piece. It's actually a really small amount of money when we consider it. You know, maybe it's another $6 million maximum in admin costs.
1: Meanwhile, new figures show the housing market has suffered its largest quarterly decline in 2 years. The QV House Price Index shows residential property values reduced by 1.9% nationally over the 3 months to August. Auckland's average home value fell by 2.7%, while Wellington recorded a 3.5% fall. Even Christchurch, one of the more resilient markets this year, slipped 0.5%, its first negative quarterly result in 11 months. New Zealand First Leader Winston Peters claims there could be big savings from shutting non-citizens out of superannuation. His party wants citizenship to become a requirement for super, stopping those on a resident visa receiving it from 2029. It claims under the current settings there are more than 42,000 non-citizen superannuitants. Peters says it's costing around $1 billion a year, which could be saved.
3: If everybody signs up, no, there won't be any savings. But if people don't sign up, there'll be a considerable saving within that $1 billion.
1: A Business NZ report is warning we're chronically underinvesting in medicines and paying the cost. It finds every dollar invested returns nearly $2 to the economy and $1.15 to the crown. The organisation notes this country allocates just 4.9% of health spending on medicines, compared with an OECD average of 13.3%. Chief Executive Catherine Rich says spending more on medicine would help New Zealanders, businesses and the health system.
4: If you have more treatments available which can either prevent or treat current ailments, that will have a big impact.
1: Sport now in rugby league. Warriors icon Sean Johnson is no fan of the club's final home match potentially being moved to Eden Park. The Wires will remain at Mount Smart for Saturday's first playoff against the Dolphins, but the NRL may shift their second finals clash to Eden Park to get more ticket revenue. Johnson says the Warriors have shed blood to host finals at their Mount Smart fortress, and Eden Park is not the greatest place to perform.
5: You're away from the crowd, you're away from the stands. You know, you're playing in essentially a cricket oval type feel where you don't have that atmosphere that feels right on top of you.
1: In tennis, a renaissance for the sport in the US, with three men and two women earning quarterfinal spots at the US Open from eight matches played. And in rugby, the Wallabies are bracing to be without first-choice playmaker Carter Gordon for the Bledisloe Cup, with scans revealing the 25-year-old has suffered a leg fracture. Weather now for Northland to Waitomo, including Coromandel, Bay of Plenty and the Central High Country. There'll be showers, some of them heavy. They'll clear this morning and then it should become fine. For Gisborne and Hawke's Bay, rain, possibly heavy, will ease to isolated showers this morning, and that should also leave fine weather in its wake. For Taranaki to Wellington, also Wairarapa, it's becoming fine through the day for you. Marlborough, Nelson and Buller, mostly fine. There will be some isolated showers today, but those will be mostly about the ranges. For Grey, Westland and Fiordland, isolated morning showers, but there will be rain for a time in Fiordland in the morning as well. It should clear to fine everywhere by evening. For Canterbury, expect cloudy periods, mainly in the morning. Southland and Otago, partly cloudy. There'll be the chance of a shower today as well. And for the Chatham Islands, you can look forward to mostly cloudy conditions. That's news, sport and weather. I'm Tony Doe.
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13: Welcome to 6640, the ministry outreach of Koinonia House and Koinonia Institute. Today's Bible teacher is Chuck Missler, connecting the Bible to your life and the world around you. In today's study, Chuck begins. of Zechariah, chapter 14.
10: Book of Zechariah, chapter 14. It's going to deal with the final siege of Jerusalem and the return and the reign of the Messiah. A climax, not just of the book, but of history. And as you know, Zechariah can be divided into three parts, the first six chapters being the night visions, and the next two chapters being priestly council, 7 and 8. But then we have from 9 to the end, deals with the whole foundation to the preparations for the second coming and the acceptance of the Messiah by Israel. And chapters 12 and 13 that we've just been through set the stage for what we're going to look at tonight, chapter 14. Now, one of the things as we go through this, I'm hoping you will carry away, is not just the prophecies of Zechariah and not just what he reveals to us about eschatology or study the last days, the last things. There's something else that I think may help us get things in perspective, and that is, it's clear if you read the commentators that there's no way that any of this can apply historically. This, obviously, as we get into especially chapters 12, 13, and 14, what's portrayed there certainly has not happened yet. It's yet future. But it's also entirely prophetic and climactic, not just of Zechariah, but of the book of the Bible itself. We're going to see in this chapter the closing of a period of time that the Bible refers to as the times of the Gentiles. But there's something else, that another aspect of this text. And if you want to evaluate some pastor or teacher or commentator, you'd like to know his position in general, all you need to do is ask him to interpret Zechariah 14 for you. And that will intrinsically reveal volumes about his entire perspective of the scripture. And as you study the chapter, think about that. It certainly emphasizes the reality of Israel and its future in God's plan, and puts to death, if you will, many of the more commonly held views about the church replacing Israel. We saw it last in chapter 13 that two-thirds of Israel is going to get wiped out. And I think it's pretty hard to visualize two-thirds of the church being wiped out. In other words, you start trying to apply the church to all these passages having to do with Israel, it becomes pretty quick that somebody is out of touch. Well, let's go ahead and jump right in. Zechariah chapter 14. It really is just an expansion of the last verse that we looked at last time, verse 9 of chapter 13, dealing with the purging, if you will, of the nation Israel. In chapter 14, verse 1, "Behold, the day of the Lord cometh, and thy spoil shall be divided in the midst of thee." Now, what it actually says is Yom Ba'alei Yahweh, which is the day is coming, the Lord's. And to give you some feeling of this, Unger, as one of the exegetical commentators, points out that this distinctively and preeminently is his day. The Lamed before the Yahweh denotes possession belonging to. The author wished to accentuate the certainty of the coming of the day by employing the future instans and therefore attaching the participle directly to day. In other words, the way the Hebrew is structured, you can extract all this out of it. So making a construct chain impossible, but achieving an added stress on a day, the Lord's, by substituting an adjectival phrase for the construct genitive relationship. I thought you'd be thrilled to hear all that. But what it really is saying is in the very structure of the Hebrew grammar itself is an intensity of possession and a certainty of its coming. And from here, we could easily embark on a whole study again of the day of the Lord. But we've finished studies of so many of the so-called minor prophecies, smaller prophetical books in the Old Testament, Joel, Amos, Zephaniah, Malachi, all these books deal intensely with this subject. We've dealt with it before in great length, so I won't take the time here. But I do encourage you to go back and review your notes with Malachi and Joel and Amos and these other prophets that focus on this. But I do want to recount a few other things that I think are worth reemphasizing especially. And you might turn with me to Psalm 2. Psalm 2. This little psalm is, to me, one of the most fascinating psalms in the whole collection of the 150 in your Bible. It's a very strange psalm. And I suspect you will not understand it really until you sit down with a pad and paper and try to diagram it. Try to figure out who's talking to who in Psalm 2. And if you do this carefully and with insight, I think you'll discover that there are three people having a chat. The three people are the Trinity, the Father, Son, and Holy Spirit. But let's just hear the speakers, and I'll leave it to you in your casual time to allocate the portions to who's speaking. Question is raised, why do the heathens or nations rage and the peoples imagine a vain thing? The kings of the earth set themselves and the rulers take counsel together against the Lord and against his anointed, saying, let us break their bands asunder and cast away their cords from us. Now, let's just pause for a minute. You know, up there in heaven, they're posing this question. Why do the nations rage and imagine this vain or stupid, idiotic thing? The kings of the earth and the rulers are taking counsel together against the Lord and his anointed. Who are they talking about? Father and the Son. They're going to go to war against him. This is first of a series of passages, to me, the most mystifying passages in the Bible. I can understand the world disbelieving God. I can visualize the world rejecting God. All you have to do is look around. But the idea of taking up arms against God, which is what we'll find out in Revelation 16 and elsewhere, has got to be incredible. Stupid. Yeah, I don't know what, that word isn't strong enough. You want to sort of stupid with an underline. Stupid squared or something, yeah. Well, it goes on here then, verse 4. He that sitteth in the heavens shall laugh. The Lord shall have them in derision. Then shall he speak unto them in his wrath and vex them in his great displeasure. Yet have I set my king upon the holy hill of Zion. That's not symbolic, that's literal. I will declare the decree. The Lord has said unto me, thou art my son, this day have I begotten thee. He said that several times, didn't he? At his baptism, transfiguration, so forth. Verse 8, ask of me, and I shall give thee the nations for thine inheritance, and the uttermost parts of the earth for thy possession. See how interesting. Satan offered that to him, and he turned him down. Satan said, hey, I'll give you a shortcut. Worship me. You don't have to go to the cross. But the interesting thing about the conversation, Jesus never challenged Satan's ownership. Satan said, all the nations are given to me, and I can give them to whoever I will. I'll give them to you if you bow down and worship me. Remember that? One of the three temptations, Luke 4, Matthew 4, wherever. Interesting. No. The Father said, I will give thee the nations for thine inheritance and uttermost parts of the earth for thy possession. Thou shalt break them with a rod of iron. Thou shalt dash them in pieces like a potter's vessel. You're not going to mess around. So then some advice. Be wise now, therefore, O ye kings. Be instructed, ye judges of the earth. Serve the Lord with fear and rejoice with trembling. Kiss the Son, lest he be angry, and ye perish from the way, when his wrath is kindled but a little. Blessed are all they that put their trust in him. Psalm 2, very interesting psalm, strange psalm. Now, from here, if you want to see how this is all going to be laid out, you read Revelation chapter 5, verse 1, through chapter 19, verse 16. The bulk of the book of Revelation amplifies these events. Chapter 1 is an introduction to Revelation. The next two chapters are letters to seven churches, which happen in their strange mystical way to lay out all of church history. Fascinating. But chapter 4 takes us into heaven. In chapter 5, we have one receive the title deed to the earth. And he breaks the seals and takes possession of that which he purchased. And from chapter 5 through chapter 19, we have these bizarre events going on. And I've taught Revelation for more than 20 years. I take it very seriously. But every time I go through it, and the more I learn, the more I'm inclined to take it ever more literally for some very spooky reasons. But the point is, the day of the Lord, climaxing, of course, in the second coming of Jesus Christ in power and glory. And that's what's summarized for us here in Zechariah 14 from the point of view of the nation Israel. The nation Israel has been in focus from Zechariah 1 through 14. It's a prophecy to Israel, and we'll see it through their eyes. Now, it's also included in this period is a definitive period called the Great Tribulation. We call it that because that's what Jesus called it in Matthew 24. He was quoting from Daniel 12, but it's also perhaps best summarized for us in Daniel chapter 9. We've gone through this many times. This is by way of review. In Daniel chapter 9, Gabriel gives Daniel a little four-verse prophecy that's the most fantastic prophecy in the Bible. And it deals with the Messiah being presented as king. Then it, verse 25 speaks of the precise day that the Messiah would present himself as a king. We've talked about that. Verse 26 speaks of an interval between that period of time and a final seven-year period included in this prophecy. But when you get to verse 27, it speaks of this prince that shall come, the strange leader that has, as I say, 33 different allusions to him or titles of him in the Old Testament, 13 in the New. And he's called the prince that shall come. And he shall enforce the covenant, not sign a treaty. He's going to enforce the covenant with the many, is the idiom in Hebrew for Israel, for 1 week, the final week of years, seven-year period. And in the midst of the week, in the midst of that seven-year period, he shall cause the sacrifice and the oblation to cease. Apparently, the temple will be in operation. They will be having offerings. He will stop those in the middle of that seven-year period and set himself up to worship. Paul amplifies this for you in 2 Thessalonians chapter 2. But that triggers a series of events that Jesus has much to say about. In fact, Jesus points to this particular passage when four disciples ask him for a confidential briefing of a second coming, recorded for us in three of the Gospels. We'll take it in Matthew 24. Matthew 24, first of all, warns us not to be deceived. Deception both opens and closes this passage. But the climax of it occurs in verse 15 of Matthew 24. When you therefore shall see the abomination of desolation, that's that event that we just read about, spoken of by Daniel the prophet, stand in the holy place, that is in the holy of holies of the temple. Then let them who are in Judea flee into the mountains. He's not talking about people who are in Lebanon or Syria or New York or L.A. He's talking about people, let them who are in Judea flee into the mountains. Why is he focusing on Judea? We're going to find out when we get to Zechariah 14. But let's just get this background refreshed in our mind first. Jesus continues to let him who is on the housetop not come down to take anything out of his house, neither let him who is in the field return back to take his clothes. Jesus is saying, if you see this, you split and you split now. Seconds count. And woe unto them who are with child, because they'll have a hard time getting out of there, see? And to those who nurse children in those days, but pray that your flight be not in the winter. Pray that when this occurs, it doesn't occur in the winter. Why? Judea can be impassable during the winter. We were there one February and it snowed, a couple of feet of snow. Precious pictures of the Hasidim, the Orthodox, throwing snowballs in front of the Wailing Wall. You know, we wanted to have t-shirts made up. We skied where Jesus walked, you know, so. It does happen. Pray that your flight be not in winter, neither on the Sabbath day, which is another tip-off that this passage is aimed at Jews, not Gentiles. But then Jesus goes on. For then shall be great tribulation. He's quoting a phrase from Daniel 12, first verse. Such as was not since the beginning of the world to this time, no, nor ever shall be. And except those days should be shortened, there should no flesh be saved. But for the elect's sake, those days shall be shortened. And if any man shall say unto you, lo, here is Christ, or there, believe it not. If there's a UFO behind, hail Bob. Don't believe it. For there shall arise false Christs and false prophets, and shall show great signs and wonders, insomuch that if it were possible, they shall deceive the very elect. Oh boy, and here's this theme again. Deception. It's timely that we review this, because I'm become increasingly convinced that the most gigantic deception that's ever been on the planet Earth is going to be increasingly sprung upon us over the coming weeks and months and years. Cosmic deception of a very demonic kind. Jesus warned us. Behold, I have told you before, he says. Wherefore, if they shall say unto you, behold, he is in the desert, go not forth. Behold, he is in the secret chambers, believe it not. Behold, he's behind, hail Bob, believe it not. But as the lightning cometh out of the east and shineth even out of the west, so shall the coming of the Son of Man be. And on he goes. And then immediately, verse 29, immediately after the tribulation of those days shall the sun be darkened, the moon shall not give her light, and the stars shall fall from heaven, and the powers of the heaven shall be shaken. And then shall appear the sign of the Son of Man in heaven. And then shall all the tribes of the earth mourn, as they shall see the Son of Man coming in the clouds of heaven with power and great glory. And he shall send his angels with a great sound of a trumpet, and they shall gather together his elect from the four winds and from one end of heaven to the other, and so forth. Now, let's get down to Zechariah verse 2. 14 verse 2. Zechariah said, behold, the day of the Lord cometh, and the spoils shall be divided in the midst of thee. For I will gather all nations against Jerusalem to battle. And the city shall be taken, and the houses rifled, and the women ravished, and half the city shall go forth into captivity. And the residue of the people shall not be cut off from the city. Strange passage. I will. Who's going to do this? God. He's going to actively be involved here. We have all nations, obviously representatively. What organization represents all nations today? United Nations. It's either the UN or maybe something that's going to come out of it. And where are they gathered against? A very specific geographic location. City of Jerusalem. Not used symbolically, used very literally, as we'll quickly see this emphasized as we go on. They're going to, half the city is going to go into captivity. That's very strange, because in the past, either all went or none went. You see, and when they did go, they didn't leave half of them there and so forth. So it's never, this is very decisive. It's never taken place. It does not fit any past overthrow of Jerusalem. Jerusalem didn't overthrow.

in Zechariah's own name. You remember what Zechariah's name means? We talked about that when we started the study. God remembers. God has not forgotten Israel. And he's going to push them to extremis for his own reasons. But then shall the Lord go forth and fight against who? The Jews in Jerusalem? No, against those nations. All of them that are encamped against the city of Jerusalem. Let me ask you just a parenthetical footnote question. Do you see Israel here as representing the church? Hardly. And yet that's so widely taught, unfortunately. Now you ask yourself, too, well, the Lord's going to fight as he did in the day of battle. When did the Lord fight in the day of battle? We could talk about a lot of examples. Exodus 14 talks about him fighting at the Red Sea when he delivered Israel out of Egypt. He fought at Beth Horon when Joshua had when the sun stood still. We talked about that when we went through the book of Joshua in great detail. He fought during the general conquest of Canaan. I'll come back to a specific case in a minute. He fought when Barak fought Sisera in Judges 4 and Jehoshaphat and so forth. Hold your place here. We'll get back. But turn to Numbers 21. You know, there are a number of books that the Lord has that the Bible talks about. We have the book of the law, the Torah. We have the book of judgment. We have the book of life. How many have heard of the book of life? It's about 60%. That's exciting. We got work to do. No, we got, okay, more, okay. There is an unusual book alluded to in the scripture. In Numbers 21, verse 14, it says, "Wherefore it is said in the book of the wars of the Lord," what he did in the Red Sea and in the brooks of Arnon and goes on to me. Book of the wars. There's apparently somewhere, I don't know if anyone has a copy, but there's somewhere is a book of the wars of the Lord. Now, I'm fond of pointing out a specific case where he fought in ways that many people don't realize. Now, we love music, and we're very indebted to the people that always bring worship here for our studies each evening that we do this. But I have to tell you that sometimes we're a victim of our music. Did you know that? Let me give you an example of that. Who fought the Battle of Jericho? Joshua. Yes, wrong. That's what the song would get you to believe, but I want you to just indulge me and turn to Joshua chapter 5. Verse 13, and it doesn't actually say this, but I sort of visualize this, what's about to reveal here, occurring after dinner. I sort of visualize Joshua having finished dinner, took a little stroll from the campfire or whatever. But anyway, he's by Jericho. In verse 13 of Joshua 5, it says, "And it came to pass when Joshua was by Jericho, that he lifted up his eyes and looked, and behold, there stood a man over against him with a sword drawn in his hand." He's walking at night, and he encounters a warrior, a man, and he's got a sword drawn. That's kind of interesting. Now, Joshua immediately ran back for help. No. Joshua is the head of the army. He's inherited the franchise from Moses, crossed the Jordan through a parting of the Jordan, circumcises the people who had for 40 years wandered around uncircumcised, and then goes on to take on these seven nations that he is going to challenge to dispossess the land. These nations were populated in part by giants, Satan's attempt. Since he knew that Abram had been promised this land, he populated the place with some very strange peoples. That's why God tells him to wipe them out, every man, woman, child. There was a gene pool problem introduced, but I won't get into Genesis 6 tonight. We'll keep moving here. So Joshua is not just on guard duty, he's the captain of the host. So what does he do when he finds this guy with a sword drawn? He challenges him like a sentry. He said unto him, Joshua went unto him, didn't back off. He went up to him and says, "Are you for us or our adversaries? Whose side are you on, guy?" Now, who is this guy that he runs into? Let's look at verse 14 very carefully. And he, the person, said, "Nay, but as captain of the host of the Lord am I now come." Now, don't get confused by the term captain. We tend in our vocabulary to visualize that as a field grade officer. We're talking flag rank here. Number one. It says, as captain of the host of the Lord, now I am. Get that. It needs to be really paraphrased to do it right in the Hebrew. It's an I am statement.

0: Where would Joshua remember that from? 40 years earlier, he was with Moses on Mount Sinai. Joshua fell on his face to the earth and did worship and said unto him, what saith my Lord unto his servant? And the captain of the Lord's host said unto Joshua, loose thy shoe from off thy foot, for the place whereon thou standest is holy. And Joshua did so. Now, many people just reading a Bible casually would say, gee, this must be some kind of super angel or something. Maybe it's Michael. He's supposed to be the captain of, he's the military commander in Israel's interest. Someone who's knowledgeable about the role of Michael could validly point that out. Except there's something strange going on here. Angels do not allow themselves to be worshipped. One did and got into a lot of trouble. So this is not an angel, because he encourages himself to be worshipped. Who is this guy? He's Jesus Christ. And he deliberately uses the idioms that Joshua will remember from 40 years earlier when he, Jesus, was the voice of the burning bush. He said so in John 8. Loose thy foot from off the shoe. That's exactly what he said to Moses at that time. So Joshua has figured this out pretty quickly. He's a quick learn. What saith my Lord unto his servant? So it's hard for us to imagine Jesus personally. Oh, sure, God is behind the battles. He makes sure it comes out the way he wants, all that sort of thing. Sure. No, this is more specific. He is there in person, not incarnate. Don't get confused. The incarnation is still yet future, but he's there in a tangible form of some kind.
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0: Jesus.
1: Jay King and I've Got Jesus. Micah Tyler before that with God Did It. It is just on 20 to 6. What would you describe as luxury? Is it expensive sheets? Is it like really good coffee? Is it the ability to be able to go and stay in a hotel? Or is it things like just living a few minutes away from work, peace at home, waking up without an alarm, or saying no without guilt? I think it's those things. It may well be the other things as well, but imagine living within 10 minutes of work. How good would that be? It means that we wouldn't be up at 20 to 6 in the morning, which is what it is now, to get to work by 8 o'clock.
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7: What results follow when the preeminence of the Holy Spirit is acknowledged in the ministry of the preacher? Let's turn to the words of John in chapter 16, verse 8, where it says, "And when he, the Holy Spirit, has come, he will convict the world of sin and of righteousness and of judgment." An alternative translation for convict is convince. He will convince the world of sin and of righteousness and of judgment. We might paraphrase this. The Holy Spirit will press home upon the intention of the unbelieving world the issues of sin, righteousness and judgment in such a way that it would no longer be possible for the world to ignore or deny these issues. These three things, sin, righteousness, and judgment, are the abiding eternal realities upon which all true religion is based. Paul reminded the proud, intellectual, self-sufficient Athenian people of this basic issue of God's judgment when he says in Acts chapter 17, verse 31, "God has appointed a day on which he would judge the world in righteousness." Judgment is a divine appointment. No one is excused, no one is exempted, no one can escape. God's appointment is with the world, the entire human race. In this judgment, God is concerned only with one issue, righteousness. God will not judge men in respect of their wealth or their cleverness or their religious profession. He is concerned only about righteousness. The nature of this issue is simply defined in 1 John chapter 5, verse 17. All unrighteousness is sin. In respect of moral conduct, there is only one alternative to righteousness, and that is sin. Sin must be defined in terms of righteousness. The negative must be defined in terms of the positive. If we were asked to explain the word crooked, the simplest way to begin would be by demonstrating the meaning of straight. We could draw a straight line and say, "This is straight." Then we could go on to say, "Any other line extending between the same two points that does not follow the course of this line is crooked." The exact extent to which the crooked line deviates from the straight is a matter of secondary importance. It may deviate by 1 degree, or it may deviate by many degrees. This makes no difference. Whether it deviates by little or by much, it is still crooked. So it is with sin and righteousness. All unrighteousness is sin. Every form of moral conduct that is not righteous is sinful. God has established his divine standard of righteousness. Anything which departs from that in any degree, small or great, is sinful. Here's a prayer may like to say. Heavenly Father, thank you for giving revelation about absolute total righteousness through your word. Whether I would deviate just a millimeter or a mile from it, I could never attain that righteousness, but in Christ I do. Thank you for that immense grace. Amen.
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Cochran and Company and what grace can do. It is 10 to 6. Thanks for listening to my part of the program this morning on Rema. Have a wonderful day. Keep it going with The Bright Side. Andrew and Becky along following the news in a few moments.

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1: In this update, the oil and gas industry is welcoming the first loans from the government's $200 million gas security fund. It's investing $23.5 million into two projects in Taranaki run by Todd Energy, including drilling a new well and accessing deeper gas at existing fields. Energy Resources Aotearoa CEO John Carnegie says the move could produce additional 4 petajoules a year, equivalent to the energy consumed by 120,000 homes.
2: It's not insignificant. And New Zealand has spent years talking about the gas supply problem. We're now putting money into projects that can help address it.
1: But Labor leader Chris Hipkins is not happy. He says the government shouldn't be signing up to new contracts so close to an election that will bind the hands of a future administration. The government is dishing out a total of $5 million towards attracting more tourists into regional New Zealand. The third round of regional tourism boost funding includes $975,000 for a national campaign led by Auckland Unlimited, targeting visitors from the US and Canada. A warning for Wellington City Council as it prepares to cut what the PSA describes as critical staff. In a bid to save more than $4 million, it's disestablishing 141 roles, 41 of which were already vacant, and creating 94. Not all staff will be eligible for some of these new jobs. Public Service Association Assistant Secretary Tom Buckley says 47 roles will still be affected, impacting some long-standing staff.
3: They've provided important support to a number of different areas, including climate change response, mana whenua engagement, resource consenting.
1: Several South Island highways stayed closed overnight after wild weather. State Highway 6 is shut between Makarora and Lake Hawea in central Otago after multiple slips, with escorted convoys operating three times a day where conditions allow. State Highway 65 in Nelson Tasman between O'Sullivan's and Springs Junctions reopened overnight. And in the North Island, State Highway 56 is closed at Orpeki south of Palmerston North due to flooding. The country's first Michelin stars are paying off 2 months on. Over 3 years, $8 million is expected to go into the partnership and associated promotional activity. The country's first Michelin stars were dished up to 15 restaurants in June. Kate Ricard has more.
4: Documents released under the Official Information Act outline Tourism New Zealand's business case for the guide. It highlights overseas evidence showing raised turnover for Michelin-rated restaurants, helping them attract and retain quality staff. 5 restaurants across the country told Newstalk ZB the benefits are stretching beyond busier dining rooms into extra jobs, trading hours and spending.
1: King Charles has authorised a letter to senior British officials clarifying that Harry and Meghan remain non-working royals despite their return to live in the UK. The letter says their position is akin to that of private citizens with commercial and charitable interests. In sport, North Harbour coach Jimmy Marr has revealed his side are stuck in an unprecedented bout of flu. They were forced to make 16 adjustments to their game day squad ahead of the 57-42 win over Northland. Marr says mass unavailability has seen trainings cancelled combined with isolated meetings to stop the spread. He says the team doctor has been instrumental in containing the damage.
5: He's not supposed to, but he was coming in a couple of days last week trying to treat guys and help us out. And the different people have different sort of sicknesses. Some of them have gone the coughing route, some of them have gone the diarrhea route, so it's trying to separate them out.
1: England have appointed former batter Kevin Peterson to their white ball cricket coaching team with a view to the 50-over World Cup next year. That's news and sport. I'm Jodie Gill.
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7: Short forecast on a Tuesday. Northland, Auckland, Coromandel, Bay of Plenty. There's a few showers mainly about Northland with cloudy periods elsewhere and then becoming fine later this morning. In the west from Waikato to Wellington, including the central high country, a fine day apart from some areas of morning cloud. Gisborne, Hawke's Bay and Wairarapa, 90 periods, a few showers clearing this afternoon. Marlborough, Nelson and Buller is partly cloudy with a few showers, mainly about the ranges. Grey, Westland and Fiordland, a few showers more widespread about Fiordland for a time this morning, becoming fine in Fiordland towards midday and then elsewhere in the evening. Lastly, Canterbury, Otago and Southland have areas of high cloud and morning frosts to look forward to. And then it's fine. However, some areas of cloud are returning this evening.
8: From the Bible. And without faith, it is impossible to please God, because anyone who comes to him must believe that he exists and that he rewards those who earnestly seek him. Words to live by on Rema.
7: And those words are in Hebrews chapter 11, verse, oh, I don't know, 6 maybe? It's doing the thing again. Hang on, let's try this.
8: Mornings feel lighter. On the Bright Side with Andrew and Becky on Rema.
7: Goodness me. It's not started as smoothly as I'd like,
9: Tuesday.
7: Becky.
9: Tuesday.
7: It is, they say, Monday's ugliest episode.
9: Poor Tuesday.
7: But it is the Bright Side, and you are with Andrew and Becky, so
9: yes,
7: there's that.
9: Yes, good morning. It is Wednesday the... No, it's Tuesday the 8th. We literally just said it was Tuesday. Sorry, I am all over the place. Yeah, it is Tuesday the 8th of September. I've got my cream jumper on today.
7: This is going to be fun.
9: I'm taking bets as to how long before I spill something on it.
10: So far, yes. It's looking all right.
7: It's looking great. What did you spill on it last time again?
9: Tea.
7: Oh, it came out pretty well.
9: Yeah, I know.
7: Nice. What'd you do?
9: Magic nappy sand thing.
7: Oh.
9: Gotta love nappy sand in the laundry.
7: Isn't it the greatest?
9: Nappy sand. So I spilled tea on it last time, so I'm taking bets. Will I make it through the show without spilling on my top? You can text yes or no to 8168 keyword Rema. I won't be offended because I'm surprised I didn't spill something on the way into work.
7: I'm going to lodge a two-part vote. I'm going to say yes, you get through the show. No, you don't get through the day.
9: Okay, I see you got my back.
7: Look, mate, it is what it is. Isn't it just nice to be appreciated for who
9: it
7: you
9: is.
7: Are?
9: It's just, you know, nothing. I don't pretend to be anyone that keeps clean clothes.
7: So this morning then, of course, if today hasn't started too well for you, mm-hmm. and you need a little bit of prayer, of course.
9: We are taking your prayer request. You can text us 8168 keyword Rema or get in touch via the prayer wall at rema.co.nz.
7: Also, shaking things up a touch this morning.
9: Okay.
7: Because we're going to do Solomon's Dilemma next.
9: After trending, of course. Yeah. After thing most Googled. All right. Well, okay. I'll get my Solomon's Dilemma ready to go. Well, it was ready to go, but I'll just move it up a bit.
7: I'll make it even more ready.
9: Yeah, it'll be ready. It's on the go just for a super, Tuesday, just, not a Wednesday.
7: The readiest you've ever seen in your whole life.
9: Okay, move on.
7: It's after this from John Reddick. It is Holding On. You're on the Bright Side with Andrew and Becky.

0: That is John Redick, child of Martha and Selwyn Redick from Tennessee. On the bright
1: side. He's just making this up now. Just don't. People, you're cheeky.
0: It is the bright side. It's 11 after 6.
2: Trending. The news Aotearoa has been searching for.
0: But this is real news, though,
1: yeah,
0: what we're about to do.
1: After that, do we trust him, people?
0: Wow. And who do you trust? That's a fascinating question to ask. When you look at the stories that people have been Googling and, you know, people we've been clicking on.
1: Hit me.
0: Starting off with an absolute banger, and this needs a bit of background if you're not too familiar. Elizabeth Holmes is doing very well in our searches for probably all the wrong reasons right now.
1: Okay, who is Elizabeth Holmes?
0: Elizabeth Holmes, when she was 19, came up with this company called Theranos. And the idea was that you would have this device at home that could diagnose any one of like dozens of potential health issues from a single drop of blood.
1: Okay.
0: Sounds almost too good to be true, right?
1: Yeah.
0: Because it was. It was a massive, massive, massive scam. She's been sentenced to 11 years in prison.
1: Oh, is that all?
0: For the billions she defrauded people out of for this. So, just a massive thing. All to say, there is a documentary about her that is about to be released.
1: Oh,
0: and it is called
1: that,
0: You Can See Everything. The guy who's conducting the documentary, Nathan Fielder, gets literally all access to their lives. And by all accounts, it's absolutely bonkers.
1: Okay.
0: Just listen to this exchange between Elizabeth and Nathan, and you can already feel something is awry.
3: I'm not that person. I can promise you that. I don't have anything to deceive you on. Of course I'm not deceiving you. I'm engaging with you as a human being. Hmm? Why would I deceive you? There's no reason for me to do that.
4: Okay. All right. Okay, good chat.
0: Now, this is not a drama. This is a documentary.
1: Oh, wow.
0: So, anyway, all to say, if you want to get a tour inside the mind of a true psychopath, this is the film for you.
1: Okay, all right. Wow.
5: You've got a friend in me. You've got a friend in me. When the road looks.
1: Now, Nicole Kidman has always been one of my faves, and today she's just proved why again. She's insisted she doesn't want to be her daughter's best friend. So this is what everyone's been Googling.
0: Good.
1: Googling Nicole Kidman, the 59-year-old actress who shares two daughters, Sunday and Faith, with ex-husband Keith Urban, has explained when it comes to her parenting approach, she doesn't want to prioritise being pals with her kids. She'd like to be seen as their rock, but also she's a mother first. You're a mother. You're a guide. You're a mentor. You're a safe haven. You're a place they can always come home to. And I think that's great. I think we need to be reminded of that. Like, I'm going to make decisions that my kids don't like, but that's okay because I'm their mum, not their best friend.
0: It's nice to see that kind of coming back.
1: Yeah, it is.
0: It did feel like becoming
1: best
0: friend.
1: It was untrendy for a bit.
0: Yeah.
1: Mm-hmm. You sound like one of those little aliens from Toy Story. Pizza.
0: Oh.
1: But there we go. So, yeah, yep. Nicole Kidman.
0: Oh, good on
1: her. That's why people have been Googling her.
0: Yeah.
1: So.
0: It's like, wow, what a concept. Stunning and brave.
1: Yeah, I know. Especially to say it these days.
0: Speaking of things that require bravery.
6: I fell into a burning ring of fire. I went down, down, down, and the flames went higher.
0: So a Qantas engine incident.
1: I don't need to be hearing this because I'm flying on Thursday.
0: Well, look, statistically, if it happened to them, there's no chance it'll happen to you,
1: it'll
0: right?
1: Yeah, it'll be fine. Yeah, it'll be fine.
0: It's already happened to somebody else, so it's all going to be okay. But this is one of the most viewed stories on stuff.co.nz this morning. Flames and popping sounds. Experts explain Qantas engine incident.
1: Incident. I love it how they just call it an incident. I think falling over and scraping your knee is an incident. This is a little bit more
0: flames,
1: of a
0: bursting into flames. Maybe a little bit more spicy. So there was footage recorded of a plane taking off from Queenstown Airport. And I would play it for you this morning, but let's just say the commentary is not too family friendly.
1: No.
0: People rather concerned.
1: I can imagine.
0: That they can see flames shooting out the back of this plane.
1: Maybe it just, you know, had go faster stripes and put flames on the side.
0: Exactly,
1: you know, like you just never know. Oh, my goodness. I can't even imagine. So do they come back and land or just keep going?
0: No, just, you know.
1: That's the Aussie attitude. That's the Kiwi. She'll be right, mate.
0: Is it still burning?
1: She'll be right, mate.
0: How about now? Is it still burning?
1: She'll be right, mate.
0: All right, let's go. Yeah. So by all accounts, they just kind of carried on. And yes, it's known as a surge and stall, which can cause many things, including including bird strike of the turbine and so on and so forth. So apparently it's just a quirk of a plane. Occasionally, Becky, a plane will just, you know,
1: have a quirk, like
0: just,
1: we
0: have some flames. Like,
1: okay,
0: I don't know why you're making such a big deal out of this.
1: Sorry.
0: Should I tell you a story about engines on fire, or would you not like to hear it? You know what? I'm going to keep it. I'm going to save it.
1: Yeah, I was going to say.
0: It all ended
1: because
0: happily.
1: I'm flying on Thursday.
0: Yeah, all right, never mind.
1: Well, it obviously is. You're sitting here, so that's good.
0: It wasn't me. It was my brother. He had an incident.
1: But, oh, my goodness.
0: But again, he's still around as well. So
1: yeah, we're all good. Okay,
0: all to say,
1: thanks, team.
0: No harm, no foul. All is well. Kumbaya. Go about your morning. Okay, we got that out of the way.
1: Okay, Solomon's dilemma. Because we can solve that. We can solve flames coming out of a plane.
0: That's up next. You're on the bright side. It's 17 after 6.
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10: If you help the poor, you are lending to the Lord. From Proverbs 19, verse 17. Les Goldberg's friends thought he was crazy when he cashed in his personal investments to buy a home to lease for the homeless. A retired engineer, Les felt it was the only decision he could make. He spends a minimum of 1 hour each day with his homeless friends and has helped renovate several properties on their behalf. In all his efforts, Goldberg never regarded the homeless as irresponsible or unreliable. He only saw them as people, hurting people. He figured the house he purchased could be used as both a temporary shelter and a drop-in centre, a place where homeless people might pick up post, make phone calls, follow up job leads, and receive donated commodities. 4 homeless men live at the house, paying minimal rent to offset expenses. House rules are strict. No alcohol, no drugs, no loitering. Goldberg has never been rich. For 20 years, he ran his own small business designing and installing fire sprinklers. He simply was a man who saw an unmet need and found a way to help meet it. Mother Teresa said, "We cannot all do great things, but we can do small things with great love." Jesus put it this way, "If you give even a cup of cold water to one of the least of my followers, you will surely be rewarded." From Matthew 10, verse 42. As you go through your day, keep your heart open and ask God to make you a solution to someone else's problem. When you do, you will surely be rewarded.
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0: thing.
1: It is The Bright Side on Remote. You with Andrew and Becky. That was Josh Grove with I'm Mighty Thanks.
2: Solomon's Dilemma.
3: Okay, this is where we go into the vaults of Solomon the Wise Man, take out some of the questions and riddles that he was asked and put them to you. Simple as that.
1: Well, you are a wise people.
3: You are a wise people, and we've moved a little bit earlier. So I'm going to see how wise we are before 6:30. Because I know that I'm not awake yet, but no, I am. So, Solomon's Dilemma this morning. What has four legs but can't walk? What has four legs but cannot walk?
1: What, four legs that can't walk?
3: Yeah, four legs but cannot walk.
1: Four legs that can't walk. I want to say like a yacht race.
3: Oh, yeah, okay. So it's, yeah, I was like, what? But I see what you did there.
1: Yeah.
3: Because they have different, yeah. That's really good.
1: Oh, thank you.
3: It's not the right answer, though.
1: Ah.
3: Sorry, mate. Okay. What has four legs but cannot walk?
1: 0508 474 362 if you can solve Solomon's Dilemma this morning.
3: Let us know what has four legs but cannot walk.
1: It is The Bright Side, 26 minutes after 6.

0: It is the Bright Side on Rima. That's Bill DeBoat, Colton Dixon, and Gabby Barrett.
1: Oh, okay, is that who it is?
0: Apparently.
1: Okay.
0: So cool. The rumor got you. Couldn't just say it if it wasn't true, could you?
1: Well, no comment.
2: Solomon's Dilemma.
1: You never make up names of people's middle names or
0: nope.
1: Parents.
0: Never happens.
1: I never have, never will. Anyway, we're in the middle of Solomon's Dilemma a little bit earlier this morning. What has four legs but cannot walk is the question and riddle I put out to you this morning. If you think you know, 0508 474 362. Someone who's up bright and early. Tim. Morning, Tim.
3: Morning, Bex.
1: Yeah.
3: How are you?
1: Yeah, good, thank you. So, what has four legs but cannot walk and is not a yacht race?
3: Table and chairs.
1: Table and
0: chairs. I was overthinking it, wasn't I?
3: And the chairs.
0: Yep.
1: Yeah, table. I would have just taken table, buddy. Congratulations, winning the day at 6:30 on a Tuesday morning.
3: Oh, very good.
1: Yay,
3: very
1: congratulations. Nice. What do you got planned for the rest of the day?
3: Oh, just a normal day.
0: Just a normal?
1: Yeah, okay.
0: Tim, how old is your dining table?
1: Oh.
3: Well, we actually just bought a new one.
1: Oh,
0: am I
1: nice.
0: In the spirit or what this morning? Must have known.
1: How long did you have your one before that?
3: The previous one for that, we only had probably, well, I suppose, 6 or 8 years, and we gave that to the kids because the previous one to that we had since we were married was about 35 years.
0: Yikes.
1: You see those dining tables, they put in the time, don't they?
3: Yep, well, that one was pretty good. It was a wedding present from Mum and Dad.
1: Oh,
0: that's very sweet.
1: So good.
0: Nice.
1: So good. I love that. I wonder how long people have had their dining tables for.
0: Oh, well, that's a question to ask at some point,
1: isn't
0: it?
1: There we go. Thanks, lovely. You have a great day.
3: Yeah, you realise it's 6:30, ABX, not 6 o'clock.
1: What did I say? Have a great day, Tim. Bye. Bye.
0: It is the Bright Side with two time illiterate people. It's 6:31, probably. 8 out of 10 chance. We don't know.
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10: In this update, the oil and gas industry is welcoming the first loans from the government's $200 million gas security fund. It's investing $23.5 million into two projects in Taranaki run by Todd Energy, including drilling a new well and accessing deeper gas at existing fields. But Labor leader Chris Hipkins is not happy. He says the government shouldn't be signing up to new contracts so close to an election that will bind the hands of a future administration. Wild weather is affecting roads in the north and south. State Highway 6 is shut between Makarora and Lake Hawea in central Otago after multiple slips, with escorted convoys operating three times a day when conditions allow. And in the North Island, State Highway 56 is closed at Orpeki, south of Palmerston North, due to flooding. King Charles has authorised a letter to senior British officials clarifying that Harry and Meghan remain non-working royals despite their return to live in the UK. The letter says their position is akin to that of private citizens with commercial and charitable interests. That's news.
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0: It is The Bright Side on Rima. You're with Andrew and Becky.
1: Starting the day in the Bible, as we always do with the Bible Society verse of the day. It's from the book of Hebrews, chapter 4, verse 16. So let us come boldly to the throne of our gracious God. There we will receive his mercy. We will find grace to help us when we need it most.
0: I love that verse.
1: You just come. There's no like lining up and waiting your turn.
0: Mm.
1: You just come. And I just feel that that picture of just that glory.
0: Yeah.
1: He wants you to come before him and just give you a hug.
0: And you don't have to do a little internal inventory.
1: No.
0: You don't have to be like, all right, have I been a good person this morning? Did I read my Bible before 6 a.m.?
1: Freely.
0: Just freely.
1: Freely, freely come.
0: Yep.
1: And he will give us grace to help us when we need it most. So there we go. If you want to check that verse out for the day, it's Hebrews chapter 4, verse 16.
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0: It is The Bright Side on Rima. You're with Andrew and Becky.
1: Yes, and we love to pray for you. We do it every morning. And you can send your prayer requests in, 8168 keyword Rima, or you can go to the prayer wall via rima.co.nz. Got one in here from Anonymous saying, for weeks I cannot sleep well. Lots of stuff going on in their family. Their daughter's marriage is over. It's very difficult. It involves a child. And she says, they say, we constantly give it to God, but I just can't switch off.
0: Buddy.
1: Yeah.
0: We're all there. Yep. Lord, we thank you that you see this. Mm-hmm. And I mean, gosh, what a journey to go on. And we know that your heart breaks for how this is all rolling out as well. So do what only you can do in this situation.
1: Amen.
0: For this person who's carrying this on their own shoulders. I pray they'd learn a little bit more about how they can trust you with stuff. You know, as your word even says, you know, you lead us to that rock that's higher than where we are. So I know they're in need of that this morning. We pray you'd help them to maybe not switch off, but just feel like it's not just them. That you are also working to bring about the right result in all this. So we pray for it today in Jesus' name.
1: Amen.
0: Woo, that's tough. That's tough.
1: And people then, going through it.
0: Also, now that it's springtime.
1: Oh, yes.
0: Time for some allergies, unfortunately. We've had another anonymous one that's come through. Asthma and allergies are acting up. And general health is not the best. So if we could pray, that would be great.
1: Father God, we just lift this person up to you, Lord. And as the pollen starts to spring, we just pray that they'll be able to get their allergies under control because that makes asthma worse. And Father God, we pray that for great breathing, clear breathing paths for this person, that you would clear that and heal them, Lord. Pray for their general health as well and just be with them at this time where they're sort of trying to figure out this asthma and how to deal with it. So, Father God, we just lift this up to you. We ask your healing hands to be on it. In Jesus' name, amen.
0: Amen. It is The Bright Side on Rima. You're with Andrew and Becky. Now, we have something special for you this morning.
1: We do. We are giving you the chance to win a $180 Christian Manor bookstore voucher.
0: $180.
1: Yeah, there we go.
0: So your chance to do that up after this on The Bright Side. You're with Andrew and Becky.
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7: Who do you think you are? 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Judges 8 says, then Gideon said, who are the men you killed at Tabor? They answered, as you are, so were they. 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Wow. Do you see it? It isn't who you think you are. If you have accepted Christ as your Saviour, you are a child of the King. I would like to encourage you today to know that you are His. Know that you are loved with the purest of loves. Know that there isn't a tear that you have shed that He hasn't seen, and He cares. Know that He sees you as His child and you are worth fighting for. 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Hold your head high and walk in His mercy and grace as the child of royalty that He created you to be. 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

0: It is The Bright Side. You're with Andrew and Beck here, and we are 9 minutes away from 7 o'clock.
1: Oh, hey, on a Tuesday.
0: I've been reflecting a little bit, Becky.
1: Okay.
0: On a good thing.
1: Okay, all right.
0: I think it's a good thing.
1: Okay.
0: It feels to me like we're a little bit more familiar, perhaps, with the impact that the church has made on New Zealand through history.
1: I would say yes to that.
0: I think we've been starting to share those stories a little bit better over the last little while.
1: Yes, for sure. For sure.
0: Yeah. Because I think for the longest time, you know, when we considered, especially around Treaty of Waitangi time and things like that, like missionaries and things didn't get the best rap. But, you know, if we go back to the early days of New Zealand, we've had some amazing people who've been part of our station on air, different interviews as well, to kind of share some of the background on things.
1: Yeah, so good. We talked to the Bible Society yesterday and talked about how long they've been around and what they've been doing. And you're just like, wow. You know, I said it yesterday, I say it, you know, all the time. We are sitting under the shade of a tree that someone else planted.
0: 1846, man.
1: Wow.
0: 1846.
1: 180 years.
0: I mean, you can think about, say, what might have happened in your own lifetime. Like, how much has changed since 1981 in my case? The advent of things like your cell phones and solar panels on houses and electric cars and all this kind of stuff. We're supposed to have flying cars now too, by the way.
1: I know, I'm very upset about that. No. I thought we would have flying cars by now. I was looking forward to getting my flying car license back in the day.
0: But I mean, that's only like 45 years. So to consider 180 years of change and what has happened in the world, and to know that they've been around that entire time, like, what a thing to feel grateful for, and I guess a sense of accomplishment, right?
1: Yeah, so good. And they're just done so many great works, doing right now and planning ahead for some great ones, like that legacy and that, just that passing the baton to the next generation, which, I'm super excited about. So, it's very good. We will put up our interview that we had with the Bible Society up on the website yesterday. But also, they're being very generous and giving us $180. See what we did there? Because they've been going for 180 years. They've given us a $180 voucher to give away.
0: Yeah. And so the way that you can get in on the draw for this one is simply by solving a little bit of a word association challenge for you.
1: Hold on. Don't we have we've got an intro for this. I was practicing last night. Come on.
0: Where did I put it? Here we go.
1: Here we go. See, he was all focused on the history.
0: That's right. Okay, here we go. You see, this thing just does not...
1: Okay.
0: Let's just try it again one more time. Computer, behave yourself. Here we go. There we go. That's better.
1: Okay. With... Name that Bible story. I thought it was story.
0: I think you're right, actually.
1: Okay, all right. Anyway, I was practicing last night. Should we try again?
0: Okay, here we go. Oh, should we go from the top? Here we go.
1: Anyway, we've got a $180 gift voucher to Manor Christian Bookstores, thanks to the Bible Society, to give away when you play
0: Name That Bible Story. Nailed it. All right.
1: Okay.
0: Smooth.
1: See what we did there? We are constant professionals. So we're going to give you some words, word association, like we used to play in primary, and you've just got to text in who they're describing.
0: Right. So four words, 8168, with the first word, Rima, if you know who this is describing.
1: Basket, river, burning bush, pharaoh.
0: For the original basket case.
1: Never heard that one before.
0: Have you not?
1: No. Okay, so the words are basket, river, burning bush, pharaoh.
0: All right, who's this about? I mean, come on.
1: Come on. Easy peasy lemon squeezy. Right. You can text in 8168 keyword Rima with your answer.
0: That's right. And you can
1: name that Bible story.
0: It is story. What's wrong with me this morning? Honestly.
1: Well, you can change it to character if you want.
0: No, because then I'll start saying the other one and then it's just going to be a disaster.
1: Fair enough. All right. Text in now, 8168, keyword Rima. The words are basket, river, burning bush and pharaoh.
0: All right, who are we talking about this morning? Get yourself in the drawer. It is The Bright Side, probably. I don't, what are we even
1: I think
0: doing
1: it's time
0: morning?
1: To go and get another caffeinated beverage.
0: Yes, please.

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1: In this update, a range of health challenges are front of mind for politicians going into the election. Representatives from across the political spectrum outlined their area of focus at a Business NZ Health Forum in Auckland last night. Labor's Aisha Verrills focused on primary care and wants to make it just as easy for Pharmac to fund vaccines as new drugs.
2: Labor will solve that problem, make sure that the playing field within Pharmac is fair for vaccines.
1: New Zealand First's Cassie Costello says aged care reform is her top priority, with growing demand putting pressure on services.
3: We need to fix the system that will allow people to stay well longer.
1: Meanwhile, hints of an announcement today on National's replacement for a bed tax. The party's ditched the idea of a bed tax, causing dismay from Queenstown and Auckland's mayors, who claim the government already made a commitment to explore it. Nicola Willis has confirmed the international visitor levy will be used instead.
4: We do think the international visitor levy is the correct place to go to make sure that local councils can get more revenue to fund the extra costs associated with tourism.
1: And a slump for Labor in the latest Herald Motu research poll of polls, which puts the party at just under 28% support. The most recent model has National on just over 30%, New Zealand First and the Greens each on just over 11% and ACT on 7.5%. The model predicts opportunity will easily enter Parliament, sitting on 8% after missing out in yesterday's Taxpayers Courier poll. The poll of polls predicts a roughly 47% probability the coalition could again form a government and a 41% chance of a left bloc win. A surge in KiwiSaver hardship withdrawals is showing no signs of letting up. Latest inland revenue data shows financial hardship withdrawals have been outpacing those for first homes since 2022. Just over 5,000 hardship withdrawals were made in July this year, compared to about 4,600 for first homes. Generate investment specialist Greg Smith says these withdrawals are acting as a financial safety net.
5: We would probably expect, as we draw towards the end of the year, that hardship withdrawals again pick up, as they often do from a seasonal perspective heading into November and December.
1: A doubled waitlist and seven new staff at New Zealand's only two-star Michelin restaurant. Stars were dished out to 15 restaurants in June, with Queenstown's Essence the only one to take home two. Tourism New Zealand's business case for the $8 million investment shows restaurants could see turnover growth of up to 50%. Stephen McAteer is general manager of Essence's home, luxury hotel Roki Collection, and says they've already had several strategic meetings to make sure they're keeping the bar high.
6: Whilst people might think that's working towards three stars, in our opinion, that will be just going some distance to maintain.
1: Australian fighter jets will be tearing across the skies of the central North Island this week. They'll practice attacks in the Waiuru military training area, coordinated by New Zealand Army teams on the ground. In sport, Springboks coach Rassie Erasmus has adjusted his team as they look to turn a 2-1 lead into a series victory against the All Blacks on Sunday. Elliot Smith reports.
7: Orne Vandenberg comes in at half-back, switching places with Kobus Reinach, who drops to the bench, while at full-back, Damien Willemser, who missed the third test through injury, returns, replacing Cheslin Colby, who drops out of the 23 with a broken jaw. Just the two changes, as again, Rassie Erasmus rolls out his big guns to try and take out the series in Baltimore. In Washington, D.C., with the All Blacks, Elliot Smith.
1: Formula One driver Liam Lawson will get a third straight chance to race for Red Bull, this time in Spain on Monday morning as Isaac Adja keeps recovering from his wrist injury. That's news and sport. I'm Jodie Gill.
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9: Short forecast on a Tuesday. Northland, Auckland, Coromandel, Bay of Plenty. There's a few showers mainly about Northland with cloudy periods elsewhere and then becoming fine later this morning. In the west from Waikato to Wellington, including the central high country, a fine day apart from some areas of morning cloud. Gisborne, Hawke's Bay and Wairarapa, 90 periods, a few showers clearing this afternoon. Marlborough, Nelson and Buller is partly cloudy with a few showers mainly about the ranges. Grey Westland and Fiordland, a few showers more widespread about Fiordland for a time this morning, becoming fine in Fiordland towards midday and then elsewhere in the evening. Lastly, Canterbury, Otago and Southland have areas of high cloud and morning frosts to look forward to. And then it's fine. However, some areas of cloud are returning this evening.
10: From the Bible. For unto us a child is born, to us a son is given. The government will be on his shoulders. He will be called Wonderful Counselor, Mighty God, Everlasting Father, Prince of Peace.
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9: And those words are found in Isaiah 9, verse 6.
10: Lifting your morning mood. This is The Bright Side with Andrew and Becky on Rema.
9: It is 6 after 7 on a Tuesday morning, and I'm hoping Becky and I have officially properly woken up now. You're right there, mate? You're mashing away on buttons? Not working?
12: Not grumpy.
9: Can't hear anything?
12: No.
9: You're right?
12: But that's okay.
9: Okay.
12: All right.
9: That's all right.
13: It's The Bright Side.
9: Yay! How's the jumper looking, by the way?
13: Jumper? Okay, so if you were listening at 6 o'clock this morning, you would have known that I'm in my cream jumper that my husband bought me. He's got a funny sense of humour because on the back of it, it says a little bit dramatic.
9: And in the most massive lettering you can imagine.
13: And I wouldn't say that sums me up at all, would it? But I have a cream jumper today. And so far, I've made it through the first hour.
9: Nice.
13: Nothing on it.
9: Marvellous.
13: Okay, so we're taking tallies this morning as to how long can I last in a cream jumper?
9: Yep.
13: When, you know, and I'm not saying this in a bad way. Like, I know I am clumsy, I am filthy. So I'm one of those people that can't wear white.
9: Maybe we get you a black jumper next. In white text, it says, I am clumsy, I am filthy.
13: Yeah,
9: and
13: there
9: you
13: we
9: can
13: go.
9: Wear that one all the time.
13: I wear that one all the time. Yeah. I like it. I do like it. A little bit dramatic. I think he's over-dramatizing how dramatic I am. But anyway. I'm not dramatic!
9: I know well enough not to touch that conversation with a 10-foot pole, so...
13: But yeah, if you think that I'm going to last all morning, let me know what time you think I'm going to spill something on my jumper today.
9: Yeah, and I reckon she'll get through the show this morning, but
13: I'm not going to make it to lunchtime.
9: No, well...
13: What am I having
9: maybe
13: for lunch
9: post
13: today?
9: Lunch might get you, actually. I think lunchtime might be the
13: hey,
9: one.
13: Hey, if I make it to school pickup, you know James is going to give me a hug and it'll be all over.
9: It'll be a James
13: shaped. Love you, Jamie Bear.
9: James shaped outlet. Outline on the front of it.
13: Hey, kids come home filthy. What do they do?
9: Mostly roll around in the mud.
13: It's like he opens his lunchbox on his shirt. There can't be any bark or mud or anything left in the school by the time James leaves. He's like this magnet. You just see two little eyes. Hi, Mum. Good day. Yep.
9: He's like one of those snipers. You know in those movies where the guy's like wearing the full like ghillie suit and they come
13: that's
9: out of the...
13: James. Yeah. I'm like, oh, he ascends out of a tree. Hi, Mum. So, bless him. Yesterday he goes, you're late. And I said, well, where were you? And he goes, oh, it took me 10 minutes to put my handball back in my bag. And I was like, how? And he goes, oh, I didn't put it in the side pocket, but it wouldn't go. Okay, well, maybe you just open the big zip, bud. Bless him. Bless him.
9: Bless indeed.
13: Bless him.
9: Do you reckon he could solve hearing is believing?
13: He tries.
9: Oh, that's
13: he
9: so
13: does
9: good.
13: Try and he gets very mad because he knows he's not allowed to ring. But my husband said the other morning he had to turn the radio off and say, James, it's time to get ready for school. So James and all the children listening right now, it's time to get ready for school.
9: All right. So with all that said, very special day today and you guys can help me celebrate.
13: Oh, yes. I'm so excited
9: yes.
13: about this.
9: Woo! I need to... pick your brains.
13: Yes, we helped you last year.
9: You did.
13: We've been hanging out for a year, so we helped you last year. We can help you again.
9: All right, so that's after this from We the Kingdom. Glory, glory. You're with Andrew and Becky.

0: It is The Bright Side on Rima. You're with Andrew and Becky. And today is not just any old day, Becky.
1: No, it is a very special day for you.
0: Some say the most special day. Because today is my wedding anniversary.
1: Ah, oh, I'm so excited.
0: 6 years married now, which I suppose, officially puts us out of any newlywed related
1: conversations. Yeah, you're totally not a newlywed. You're
0: weds.
1: Like in middle-aged marriage.
0: Gosh, if we're middle-aged, what are you?
1: Oi! We're seniors.
0: Yeah.
1: We're about to get our senior card. We worked out we'll be 18 years.
0: Woo!
1: But anyway, no, you, 6 years is huge. I love it.
0: Yep.
1: I'm so excited.
0: Yep, and not the trace of an itch in sight, so that's good.
1: No, that's a silly thing.
0: Look, I saw this thing the other day.
1: All these things that they say.
0: I have had this conversation with people lately. I'm doing the old finger point, by the way. So I'm getting a finger point back, just so you know. That's what's going on behind the cameras, behind the mics, rather. I feel like people who do have good marriages need to be a little bit more vocal about it.
1: Yes.
0: Because whiny people are far too verbal.
1: Yeah.
0: I mean, I remember.
1: And it's hard marriage, and you can say that, but there's good,
0: There's some great stuff in there. And people are like, wow, wow, you've been married as long as me.
1: And I feel like we have to feel like we should joke about, my husband.
0: Yeah.
1: And believe me, my husband does my head in at times, but, he's good. And when he goes away, I'm like, yeah, he does a lot that I don't know about.
0: So all to say, I have the best wife in the world, and yours can only possibly be second best.
1: Today we'll let you wear that title. Okay, 6 years.
0: Yeah. So last year, we discovered that it was the Wood anniversary.
1: I would like to say that we came to the party on that one.
0: You smashed it collectively. Brightside has absolutely slam dunked this thing.
1: Yep. So you went home via the garden centre.
0: Got a lemon tree.
1: Because you know your wife loves lemons.
0: Yeah.
1: Okay. So how? First of all, 6 years of marriage is pretty good, but how's keeping a tree alive?
0: I mean, the tree is alive. We've done something weird with it, though. Literally like a stick, just a stake. There's no branches that have come off it. And there's got a cluster of about 5 lemons at the top, and that's all. It's the weirdest looking lemon tree you've ever seen in your life.
1: Are the lemons good, or are they not ready to pick yet?
0: We haven't sampled them just yet.
1: Okay.
0: So,
1: all right. I think we might have to sample them. Okay, all right.
0: However.
1: So this year, when I did some Googling, because, you know, I'm here for you.
0: I appreciate that. I get it.
1: And I'm trying to get something shiny from you to remind Mo for my 18th. Iron is apparently the traditional gift. Traditional.
0: See, the issue that people need to understand.
1: I know, and she doesn't need an iron. To clothes.
0: Look, I might only be married 6 years, but I knew that one after about 6 minutes. You don't need to tell me. Appliances are not always the go.
1: Mm-hmm.
0: So, or at least if you get them, you don't get them for a significant, milestone.
1: No. Okay.
0: My wife does not like me buying things for her.
1: Where
0: it gets a bit challenging. If I buy flowers, I'm in trouble because, of course, flowers cost money and flowers just die. And why am I wasting money on flowers?
1: But a tree lives, so that
0: But
1: was
0: a tree
1: good.
0: Lives.
1: Okay, right.
0: So that's fine.
1: So iron, it represents a strong bond.
0: Oh, lovely.
1: Okay, so you're a bit arty. You could do a sculpture. I mean, it's a bit late, mate, if you're just getting it today.
0: But
1: corrugated iron art. I don't know, something to go in the garden by the tree.
0: Yeah, maybe. That could be heading in the right direction.
1: You know what I mean? Something la-di-da. That's very something that you guys would have in your garden.
0: It's very hard to find a good iron store these days, isn't it?
1: No.
0: Who's got a blacksmith in their neighbourhood?
1: I know a blacksmith who, you'd do a horseshoe, but that would be... You could paint it cool and put it above the.
0: I mean, it is the day though. So this is the problem that we have, Becky. It's the same.
1: This
0: the
1: is
0: same
1: typical.
0: Man who
1: does
0: Christmas shops on
1: Christmas Eve,
0: anniversary shopping the day of.
1: Okay.
0: Probably on the drive home later on this afternoon.
1: Amethyst is apparently the gemstone for. For the year, and the colours are purple, white, or turquoise.
0: Right.
1: But iron is the.
0: I feel like we've got all these options and no actual suggestions.
1: Okay.
0: So this is where. You lot come in this morning.
1: All right.
0: Right to my rescue this day. What do you buy the woman who has everything?
1: He's getting a pen and paper out, people.
0: That's right.
1: He's really serious.
0: Click, click, click.
1: He's serious. Okay.
0: All right.
1: Right into the rescue. 6 years of marriage, apparently celebrated traditionally by iron.
0: All right.
1: Any suggestions on what Andrew can buy the lovely Mrs. Aki Curtis?
0: 0508 474 362. What do I get for my iron anniversary?
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7: A regular occurrence in our neighbourhood is the helicopter circling overhead. Sadly, it's not a scenic flight. Rather, it's the police helicopter. It can be at any time of the day or night, and as it circles around overhead, you know they're searching for someone or something that requires police attention. Some people feel that God's like this. He's on the lookout to catch you for doing something wrong. In 2 Chronicles 16 verse 9, the eyes of the Lord search the whole earth in order to strengthen those whose hearts are fully committed to Him. His heart is to strengthen us. Jesus said He didn't come into the world to condemn the world, but to save it. He didn't come to condemn you, He came to save you. Next time you hear a helicopter, let it remind you it's not a police one, it's a search and rescue one. God is searching for you in order to strengthen you. Mahara ki tō tātou atua I tēnei rā. Remember God today. I'm Alison Shaw.
8: You're with Andrew and Becky. It's The Bright Side on Rima.
0: Still need some of your suggestions this morning.
1: Yes, 6 years of marriage. Apparently it's celebrated with iron. Yep. What can Andrew buy Aki on the way home? Leaving it to the last minute, okay, people?
0: 0508 474 362.

0: It is The Bright Side on Remote. You're with Andrew and Becky. It is my anniversary today.
1: And you're super organized, aren't you?
0: Of course I am. I've been thinking about this nonstop. It's my iron anniversary.
1: Yes, apparently celebrating 6 years of marriage is iron.
0: In fact, I've got to change the song too. This is the wrong song. That's better. That's better. That's a much more romantic tune.
1: Okay.
0: No?
1: No.
0: This was the song that Aki and I used for our wedding video.
1: Oh, perfect. Okay, well, that makes sense.
0: Because, of course,
1: if you put it into context.
0: Those of you who are not familiar, we actually eloped.
1: Yes, that's right. We got married on a mountaintop.
0: And so
1: that's so very Andrew.
0: That's
1: and,
0: it.
1: Anarchy. Okay. So.
0: Yeah, so the video had this tune to it instead. So
1: nice. Love it.
0: With the proper context in mind, are people trying to

0: had this one before and sold it successfully. I want to hear your tales because you are a master of the arts.
1: Yes, because if you've been able to give an iron and still had an iron-shaped tongue.
0: Mark has suggested that perhaps my wife is more crafty than I realise in more of like an old-fashioned blacksmithing sense. He said, why don't you get an anvil?
1: What's that?
0: You know, like the massive metal things you use for like horseshoes and stuff?
1: Yeah, okay.
0: Like, you know, with your blacksmith hammer and all that kind of thing?
1: Maybe she could take it up.
0: Maybe she could be an amateur blacksmith. Why not?
1: I had to Google this one from Jivarana.
0: Yeah.
1: Floridix.
0: Floridix?
1: Floridix.
0: What's that?
1: It's an iron supplement.
0: Oh, stop it. Mind you, where do you get it from?
1: Chemist Warehouse.
0: She
1: loves Chemist Warehouse.
0: You know what? All these kind of tongue-in-cheek responses, that one's probably the closest, only because, Chemist Warehouse is one of our favourite places.
1: Yeah, Chemist Warehouse.
0: Yep.
1: But I'm thinking, like, Janet's literally just texted in. She said, maybe decorative metal New Zealand birds you can put out in the garden because you can get them made out of iron. And, like, you can stick them in the ground or on a wall. Like, I haven't been to your house yet, but, like, the patio area, you could stick it on the wall. It looks pretty.
0: Well, you do have an open invite, though.
1: I know I have an open invite. We just haven't got there. Yeah. October, buddy, is our month.
0: That's right.
1: It's going to happen.
0: It's
1: okay?
0: going to happen.
1: No skating, no kids sport, yep. October. So, yeah, I'm thinking the Aki and you, the vibe get.
0: You see, you say that.
1: Oh, here we go.
0: But do you have any idea how intimidating it is to buy any kind of creative thing for my wife?
1: I'm never buying Aki anything.
0: Exactly.
1: So
0: Exactly.
1: I can say all this.
0: So
1: I would rather take her out. Why could you take her?
0: Take her out for some horseshoes?
1: No, but you could go and play horseshoes.
0: We could play horseshoes.
1: Can you play horseshoes in New Zealand?
0: I mean, I'm sure you can. You just need horseshoes, don't
1: Talk
0: you?
1: Talk about yourselves.
0: Yeah. Anyone got a good horse on the? Actually,
1: I do.
0: There is a horse. There's like a pony club just down the road from our house. On the old Te Aratu Peninsula.
1: If you are going to buy a horseshoe, you're not going to go and get an old grubby one from an actual horse paddock, okay?
0: Why not?
1: Where can I play horseshoes?
0: Then you know it's
1: maybe
0: a real one. Okay, look, the best we've got is iron supplements and horseshoes. So surely as an iron gift today, you guys can outdo yourselves.
1: Okay.
0: All right. Well, no more suggestions of appliances. All right. We get it. Buying my wife an iron. Ha ha ha. Andrew sleeps on the couch for 6 months.
1: I love
0: Very
1: it.
0: Funny.
1: Okay.
0: 0508-474-362.
1: Yes. An iron gift that's not actually an iron or an ironing board that Andrew could give the lovely Aki today. Let us know. 0508-474-362. Or you can text in 8168 keyword Rima.
0: This is Austin French now. You're on the break.

0: That is Austin French on the Bright Side. It's 7:30.
1: And something caught my eye. On Friday, it is Make Your Bed Day. So, I mean, we're out of our beds first.
0: Yeah.
1: But when you get home, is the bed made?
0: Oh, of course not. Oh. What, this is a shock to you?
1: Yeah, it is.
0: No. See, one of the few flaws in the relationship between Aki and I is that usually you have the clean person and the messy person. And what we have is the messy person and the slightly less messy person.
1: So you don't make your bed?
0: Not really, no. In fact, if anything...
1: I would have thought she was the throw queen. Like the pillow queen, because that's what my husband is very good and very diligent and makes our bed every morning and puts on he goes, it takes me half an hour just to put the cushions on.
0: That sounds just like him. Amazing how you do that impression.
1: Sorry.
0: Oh, it's like he's in the room with me.
1: But apparently we all need to make our bed and we need to celebrate it because completing small tasks give us an immediate sense of pride and productivity. It's better for hygiene if we straighten the sheets. Apparently, if we walk into a room and the bed is made, we have a calmer mind because we've got a neat, organized bedroom, and it helps with better sleep. Walking into an inviting, tidy bedroom at night helps your mind relax for restful sleep.
0: At the risk of getting myself into trouble, which I am wont to do.
1: Yeah.
0: I am, when it comes to the bed, more likely to kind of tidy it up because my wife and I have a running gag about her hating sheets.
1: Now, see, this is my thing. Do you have a top sheet or are you just straight duvet and duvet
0: so
1: cover?
0: So we usually have a top sheet, especially when it's colder, but it's got warm enough now that it's not quite warm enough to go to the summer duvet, but it's still, you know, cool enough that we can just use the duvet. So there was the sheet and the duvet, and now it's just the duvet. And then when we go to, you know, warmer months again, then we'll go for a lighter duvet and then back to a sheet and then get rid of the sheet. So there's like a series of stages.
1: See, we're not top sheet people because we end up strangling each other.
0: Right.
1: We're just and people think, gross. We're just we duvet, we have a duvet cover, we change it regularly, that sort of thing.
0: Yeah.
1: I don't know. I just, top sheets, are they still a thing? And we are fitted sheet people.
0: Oh, yeah.
1: None of that tucking it in properly.
0: Heck no. Can you even buy one? I mean, I know you can get the top sheets like that, but like, can you actually get a full set of sheets now where the bottom one is also like a tucky foldy one? Because I feel like they're all fitted sheets at the bottom now, aren't they?
1: I can never fold them though. Yeah, I think so.
0: If there are, I don't want them, so it doesn't really matter.
1: Yeah, like so
0: if you found one, keep it to yourself.
1: I'm all about fitted sheets, and if you have any tips on how to fold them, 8168, keep
0: them. What you do is you get them in one hand, and then you mesh them together, and then you roll them up together like this, and then you stick them in a ball, and you cram them into the back of the wardrobe, and then they're good.
1: Oh, no, see, we've just upgraded. We've got very lovely linen boxes that, like, so James's bedding goes in one box, and Michaela's in another. Because I was sick of a messy laundry. Okay. Anyway, there we go. But yes, just put it in your diaries, people. Make your bed day on Friday.
0: I think
1: you should make your bed every day because even when I wasn't doing breakfast, I'd always make my bed. So
0: you're not my mum. You can't tell me what to do. It is the Bright Side.
1: Waiting for that.
0: You're with Andrew and Becky. Time for a bit of time travel. Can you figure out hearing is believing? The sound that I recorded from my little time travel adventures. It's up after this.
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7: In this update, a range of health challenges are front of mind for politicians going into the election, outlining their area of focus at a Business NZ health forum in Auckland last night. Labor's Aisha Verrills focused on primary care and wants to make it just as easy for PharmAct to fund vaccines as new drugs. New Zealand First Casey Costello says aged care reform is her top priority, with growing demand putting pressure on services. Meanwhile, hints of an announcement today on National's replacement for a bed tax. The party's ditched the idea of a bed tax, causing dismay from Queenstown and Auckland's mayors, who claim the government had already made a commitment to explore it. And a slump for Labour in the latest Herald Motu research poll of polls, which puts the party at just under 28% support. The most recent model has National on just over 30%, New Zealand First and the Greens each on just over 11%, and ACT on 7.5%. That's news.
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0: It is the bright side.
1: Sorry.
0: On
1: you're does Aki play golf?
0: What?
1: Does Aki play golf?
0: I mean, not unless she ducks out when I'm at work.
1: You could buy her a golf iron, someone suggested for... Anyway, moving on.
0: Yes.
1: It's Andrew's 6th wedding anniversary, and to celebrate, apparently, traditionally, you give iron.
0: Yeah. So,
1: there we go.
0: So get her into golf is what you're
1: well,
0: saying.
1: Well, there you go.
0: All right, something to think about. In the meantime,
2: hearing is believing.
1: Right.
0: My time travel adventures have yet been unsolved. So, of course, I managed to travel back in time, don't ask how, and record a moment from the Bible that I actually did think this was going to go a bit faster.
1: Like, did you?
0: Yeah.
1: Okay.
0: Well, because I think it's, you know what, I'm going to risk it. I'm just going to say this. I think it's one of those things that people seem to guess fairly regularly, like stuff related to this event. And yet for some reason, nobody's connected the dots on this one.
1: I think I know.
0: Oh, really? Well, we will see, won't we? Because this is the sound that I recorded from the Bible. And thus far, a few guesses that have come through.
1: It's not Elijah throwing water on the altar before he made it, the fire came down from heaven. It's not John the Baptist's head being chopped off. It's not Peter walking on water.
0: No.
1: And Carol asks... This was a good guess on the text yesterday. Is it the lions licking their lips in the lion's den?
0: Look, I will defer to you on what a lion licking its lips sounds like, but this...
1: I don't think it is. I thought that was a great guess. All right.
0: That's quite an aggressive lick too, isn't it? Maybe it's a lion eating an ice cream.
1: Okay, you're going to throw everyone off.
0: I mean,
1: all
0: it's
1: right.
0: not, but
1: so
0: if it
1: you
0: could have been...
1: said the clues were it's dangerous.
0: Yep.
1: It's in the Old Testament.
0: Yep.
1: That was it?
0: It's not water. Was
1: and
0: the other
1: it's
0: thing.
1: Not water, people yeah. Thought it sounds water like related. Water, but it's not water.
0: And then, of course, the bonus clue for today has been that this event tends to get a lot of guesses around it, but I don't know if it actually helps anyone now that I mentioned it. I've just had more
1: information. Hang on, let's record that. Did you just say that that clue wasn't helpful?
0: I don't believe I did say that. It
1: anyway.
0: Is the bright side. You're with Andrew Becky. Can you solve hearing is believing this morning?
1: Give us a call 0508 474 362. What? Is this sound in the Bible? All right.
0: Let us know during this from Matthews. This is Broken Forever. It's 7:43 on the bright side.

0: It is The Bright Side. You're with Andrew and Becky, and it is 14 minutes away from 8 o'clock.
1: Hearing is believing.
2: Okay, we can do this. I feel it in my bones today.
0: Is this the day you guys figure out the sound that I've recorded from my time travel adventures? I brought back this little sound from the Bible. And now it is up to you to figure out what's going on, mate.
2: Yep. You can call 0508 474 362. Nessie's done that this morning. Good morning, lovely Nessie.
3: Hi.
2: Hey. All right. So this sound right here, Andrew, will play it.
0: What do you reckon, Nessie?
3: Is it the Israelites being chased by the Egyptians?
0: Ooh. Tell me more about this story. What's going on?
3: So after Moses led the Israelites out of Egypt, Pharaoh changed his mind and sent the Egyptian army to chase them.
0: Yeah. Mm-hmm.
3: So when the Israelites reached the Red Sea, the Egyptian army was behind them.
0: Right.
3: So there was gold, but there is no actual water in gold.
2: Yeah.
0: Wow.
2: I see what you did there. I'm liking this.
0: And I suppose part of that story too says, you know, the Israelites went through on dry ground, and then for the Egyptians it got a little bit muddy, and maybe it sounded like this.
2: Okay, Andrew.
0: Is that what we think, Nessie?
3: Yeah, I think so.
0: Yeah, absolutely right.
2: Nessie!
0: Absolutely right. Congratulations. When did you know? What tipped you off?
3: Oh, wow. So it's just water. You said there is water involved, but it's not, you know, directly involved.
0: Well, it was mud. It was them walking through the mud. Because according to the story, yeah, the Israelites went through on dry ground. But then when the Egyptians tried to follow, it was suddenly all very muddy. So, yes, that was the sound of the Egyptian army walking through in the mud.
2: Oh, Nessie, what an absolute legend this morning.
3: Yay!
2: Yay! You've got some coffee and a Rima mug coming out to you.
3: Thank you.
2: Aww.
0: Hey, Nessie, while I've got you on the line.
2: Here we go.
0: This is a bit of a tangent, but
2: okay.
0: You might have heard this morning, it's also my my sixth wedding anniversary, which apparently is an iron anniversary. Any thoughts on what would be a good gift for an iron-themed anniversary?
3: Oh, for an iron theme? Oh, it's hard to go. I don't know, maybe a good lawnmower. What do you think?
0: There we go.
2: Lawnmower.
0: She can mow. Nothing says romance like mowing the lawns. Nessie.
2: I love that, Nessie. Thank you.
0: We'll do it. All right.
2: Hold there and we'll get your details. Thank you.
0: That is hearing is believing. A lawnmower. That is the best one so far.
2: There we go.
0: Best by miles.
2: All right. Well, we can go out and get a little lawnmower and Bunnings today.
0: And we can get a little something to you to celebrate 180 years of the Bible Society up next.
2: Yeah, we got a $180 Bible Society voucher to spend at Christian Manor Bookstores. You just have to figure out the Bible story. Okay, we'll play that next.
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7: There's this amazing story in the scriptures of Jesus raising his friend Lazarus back to life. And there's a little detail I hadn't noticed before that I believe speaks to the heart of God. There's the big moment when Lazarus walks out of the tomb. It's like, whoa, it's a mic drop moment for Jesus. But, you know, he doesn't say it is finished on that day. Instead, he says these words, take off the grave clothes. Because I want you to listen to this. It wasn't enough for Jesus for Lazarus just to breathe. He wanted him to be rid of any shred of death. He didn't want him just resurrected and free from the power of death. He wanted him to walk away completely free of everything in his life that looked like death. See, Lazarus had new life. In a way, he was born again. But even though he had new life, he was still bound in his grave clothes. And so many Christians receive resurrection life from Jesus, but we continue to dress ourselves up in grave clothes. I'm talking about immorality, gossip, hatred, fear, addictions, hidden sins. We stay dressed in dead things. Can I tell you, God wants you to hear this today. It's not enough just for you to breathe and be a friend of Jesus. God gives you new life, but his heart for you is freedom. Freedom from the things that we wear that remind us and those around us that we were once dead. I want you to see Jesus standing in front of you today saying, take off those grave clothes because I have more life for you. I'm Josh and I'm one of the pastors at City Impact Church.
8: 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Andrew and Becky on the bright side on Rema.
9: Want to live a life surrendered. Don't want to ever look the

0: your name. It is The Bright Side. You're with Andrew and Becky, and we are 3 minutes away from 8 o'clock. And now it's time for Name That Bible Story.
1: Yes, all this week we're giving you the chance to win a $180 voucher to spend at Manor Christian Stores?
0: Yeah.
1: We were doing so well and then I let the team down. Manor Christian Stores to celebrate 180 years of the Bible Society.
0: Legends that they are. 1846, man.
1: A legacy that lives on and just, you know, right in the tone, standing on the shoulders of giants, preaching the gospel and getting the Bible, the Word of God out to people now and thinking about how to pass that baton to the next generation.
0: In fact, I'd encourage you to check out the interview we did just yesterday with Niels from the Bible Society.
1: Yeah, very, very cool.
0: Because I think similar even to where we're at with radio now, right? Mm-hmm. If you've been listening to Rema since 1978, God bless you. But these days, you've got to modernise, you've got to meet the people where they're at, and the Bible Society is no different.
1: Yeah, and they are doing that as well. So, as I said, to celebrate 180 years, we've got a $180 gift voucher to give away, and you just need to
0: name that Bible story.
1: Okay, I'm sure that changed again. But anyway, so I've got words. This is a word association game.
0: Yep.
1: You just need to tell me.
0: Who is it?
1: If I say basket, river, burning bush and pharaoh.
0: Do you say basket, river, burning bush and pharaoh?
1: What are you saying when it comes to the Bible story? You can text us 8168, keyword Rema.
0: Keyword Rema, love. All right, 8168. Get yourself a $180 gift voucher. Right.
1: All right, then. Right. Having a laugh, mate.
0: A little bit of a laugh, yeah.
1: No, in all seriousness, if you think you can figure out the Bible story.
0: All seriousness is pushing it. I don't think we can back that up.
1: Okay.
0: With the appropriate degree of seriousness this morning.
1: You can guess which Bible story we're talking about when we say basket, river, burning bush or pharaoh.
0: Yep, 8168, first word remit, text through who we're talking about and $180 voucher from Manor Christian Stores could be all yours in the next round of
1: Name That Bible Story.
0: Third time's a charm, look at us.

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1: In this update, the challenges facing our health system have politicians firing on all cylinders about the best approach to tackle them. Party representatives joined Business NZ in Auckland last night, putting forward their differing priorities. National Sam Uffendales talked up the need for private healthcare to sit alongside the public system to address large wait lists.
2: Making sure that proper contracts are given out to private providers so that they can invest properly.
1: The Greens' Huhana Lindens emphasised the need for better resourcing in primary and secondary care.
3: We can't ignore the shortages that are on the front line and the back office of our hospitals.
1: At least a dozen votes from one South Auckland street appear to have been fraudulently cast in last year's local elections, including one in the name of a woman who died in 2022. The legitimacy of October's Manurewa local board election has been questioned after anomalies and unusual voter turnout patterns were observed. The Herald spoken to residents of a Kainga Ora complex whose votes had been recorded, despite none of them recalling receiving ballot papers or voting. The findings add weight to recent whistleblower allegations of vote rigging and ballot theft under investigation by police. More in the pipeline after the government announced the first loans from its gas security fund. It's investing $23.5 million into two projects, including drilling a new well and accessing deeper gas at existing fields. Both will be run by Todd Energy, while there are 17 other proposals sitting on the government's desk. Energy Resources Aotearoa CEO John Carnegie says that's significant.
4: There's clearly a wider pipeline of potential investment here covering more than these two projects, and the opportunity is to turn more of these proposals into drilling, development and new gas supply.
1: The Ministry of Social Development is citing an admin error after it told thousands of people struggling with hunger that food was not an essential need. Documents released to TVNZ show MSD has routinely used that reasoning to decline special needs grant applications for help with food over the past 6 years. The agency told our newsroom some categories the ministry uses are relevant to certain payments but not others, and in these cases the wrong option had been selected. The Michelin Effect's in full swing, with the Christchurch venue full every night through the depths of winter. 15 Kiwi restaurants were awarded stars in June, with the Michelin Guide promising to attract 36,000 extra overseas visitors annually. Inati co-owner Lisa Levy says they're seeing travellers planning their holidays around culinary tourism.
5: We're already seeing forward bookings through until sort of March next year, and those are coming from international visitors who like to plan their holidays in advance.
1: Germany's far-right AfD party is setting its sights on national success after a state election win. Preliminary results show the party is 3 seats short of an outright majority in Saxony and Holt and is now seeking support to govern. It's also polling as the most popular political party. In sports, Springboks coach Rassie Erasmus is banking on consistency of selection as his side looks to close out a series win over the All Blacks. He's made two changes to his 23 for Baltimore on Sunday. Mornay Vandenberg starts at halfback ahead of Cobus Reinach, while Damian Villiersum replaces Cheslin Colby and his broken jaw at fullback. Erasmus says now is not the time for experimentation as they bid to capitalise on a 2-1 lead.
6: Try and keep continuity, because it's not often that you get the opportunity to try and win a series against New Zealand.
1: Fifth seed Mira Ondrejva and qualifier Ken Wenzheng have advanced to the women's quarterfinals at the US Tennis Open. That's news and sport. I'm Jodie Gill.
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0: Rima Weather. Short forecast on a Tuesday. Northland, Auckland, Coromandel, Bay of Plenty. There's a few showers mainly about Northland, with cloudy periods elsewhere, and then becoming fine later this morning. In the west, from Waikato to Wellington, including the central high country, a fine day apart from some areas of morning cloud. Gisborne, Hawke's Bay and Wairarapa, 90 periods, a few showers clearing this afternoon. Marlborough, Nelson and Buller is partly cloudy with a few showers, mainly about the ranges. Grey Westland and Fiordland, a few showers more widespread about Fiordland for a time this morning, becoming fine in Fiordland towards midday and then elsewhere in the evening. Lastly, Canterbury, Otago and Southland have areas of high cloud and morning frosts to look forward to, and then it's fine. However, some areas of cloud are returning this evening.
8: From the Bible. For the Word of God is alive and active, sharper than any double-edged sword. It penetrates even to dividing soul and spirit, joints and marrow. It judges the thoughts and attitudes of the heart. Words to live by on Rema.
0: And those words were from Hebrews 4, verse 12.
8: Good chats, good fun. Starting your day on the bright side with Andrew and Becky on Rema.
0: It is the bright side with Andrew and Becky. My PA just brought me up to speed on something, Becky.
9: Okay.
0: And by PA, I mean our boss.
9: Oh, our boss. Oh, yeah, okay, sorry.
0: Apparently, I'm heading to Eden Park today.
9: Oh, yeah. Finally, South Africa after that. Finally getting the call up.
0: I just knew, you know, if I just kept the faith.
9: Ah, yes. Okay.
0: No, we're doing a bit of a site visit because, you know, we've been carving out a bit of a spot for ourselves at all these prayer breakfasts around the place.
9: Pushing ourselves in. Making a way.
0: Shall we say invited?
9: Shall we say inviting ourselves?
0: The point is, we've got Hamilton on the 16th, but then the Auckland one's not long after that at Eden Park.
9: Sensational. You're going to go and check it out.
0: I'll see if I can wind them up a bit too, because we were at the Christchurch one at the Christchurch Stadium. So you'd be like, well, you know, in Christchurch they did this.
9: Yeah, okay, all right.
0: So in Christchurch.
9: Is Di going with you?
0: I think she'd like to. But who knows?
9: Oh, she's on. She's covering thoughts and comments. Okay,
0: that's right.
9: That's not going to happen. All right.
0: She's
9: anyway.
0: Got her busy executive
9: Sorry, I'm
0: schedule.
9: Not, I'm not, I won't be there, but that's okay.
0: That's all right, mate.
9: Okay. All right. Well, you behave yourself.
0: It's the bright side with Andrew and Becky.
9: Oh, my goodness.
0: We have a guest joining us after 8:30. One of my faves, actually.
9: Yeah, the lovely Dale Campbell will be taking us through for our biggest small group this morning.
0: And he's promised that it's going to be a bit of a hot potato.
9: Hot potato, hot potato.
0: So that's along after 8:30.
9: Okay, that, a whole bunch more. We're still taking your iron ideas. Yes, Andrew's celebrating 6 years of marriage to the lovely Aki today. And apparently, traditionally, there is iron. You give something with iron. And you guys, once you got over the iron and the ironing boards, took a little while.
0: Yeah.
9: But, yeah, some great suggestions coming in.
0: Keep them going, though. 8168 with the first word, Rema. Next, though, we're going to see what news stories have captured the attention of the world, or at least New Zealand, in the last 4 hours. After this, from John Redick.

0: That is John Redick with Holding On. It's 12 minutes after 8 o'clock.
1: Trending. 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
0: With 4 hours worth of search details to go through, we're going to update you on what's been happening this morning with your Googles and your Stuffs and your Heralds and your One Newsers and all that good stuff.
2: Yeah, what has been capturing your attention this morning?
0: Not too surprising that this headline has been very popular on stuff.co.nz today. I got the power! Power! Power! Hey, yeah. I could have cut that off sooner, but I quite like it. So, this Kiwi reckons his new tech could cut $2,700 off your power bill.
2: Wow.
0: Wow, indeed.
2: What's the tech?
0: Well, let's find out from stuff.co.nz.
3: One way of tackling the ever-increasing price of power is with innovation in battery tech. This week, a startup founded on Great Barrier, Altair Energy, is rolling out a new smart battery which basically tracks prices, charges up when power is cheap, and then spends that power when it's expensive.
2: Okay.
0: So it's kind of like, you know, when you're shopping around to get the best deals on everything, but it does it for you.
2: Love it.
0: And then just charges up. And then saves it and then pays it back for you later.
2: Oh, I like that a lot.
0: The question, of course, would be how much does the battery tech cost? Because, you know, then you've got to offset it against.
2: Yeah, okay. All right. But it sounds good in theory.
0: Pretty clever,
2: right? I like it in theory so far.
0: And now a little something for long-term fans of the show. This can only mean one thing.
2: Prince Harry.
0: All right. So back in the UK now. Mm-hmm. They haven't actually said why they've moved back to the UK. As a side note to all this stuff.
2: Okay.
0: You don't know?
2: No, sorry, I haven't had a chat with Harry on the phone in a long time.
0: Have you not, really?
2: No, sorry.
0: Oh dear, does his wife not like you? Anyway, King Charles has reiterated that Prince Harry and his wife Meghan remain non-working members of the royal family following their return to the United Kingdom. So a letter sent on behalf of the King to senior government officials said the couple will continue to refrain from using their royal titles as they have done since stepping back from official royal duties in 2020. Imagine having to send out a letter on behalf of your own children to say, by the way, don't let them get ideas above their station.
2: Right, okay.
0: Awkward. Mm. Sometimes I think that's quite a dysfunctional family.
2: Well, bless them.
0: Sometimes.
2: It must be hard to live under. Anyway, moving on.
0: Moving on. Last story this morning.
2: The spin-off this morning, the orange juices of New Zealand supermarkets have been ranked.
0: Wow.
2: And coming in at not so good is the Kerry Premium Orange Juice, apparently. That was only given 3.7 out of 10.
0: Ooh,
2: that's quite
0: brutal.
2: Sad. I quite like that one.
0: But it says premium on the bottle.
2: I know.
0: It couldn't be premium if
2: Charlie's,
0: it's not.
2: Charlie's Honest Squeeze Orange Juice Low Pulp only got 5.7 out of 10.
0: How the mighty have fallen.
2: I know. And Homegrown. It got a bit better, 7.9 out of 10.
0: Okay.
2: That's the 100% pure orange juice.
0: Sure.
2: But the winner of overall was the 100% homegrown pure orange juice, no pulp. It got 8.1 out of 10, the supermarket winner. It has all the vibrant flavour of its siblings without all the bits, and it's still got something missing, but it appealed to all platters, earning it full marks for the impression and perfect orange juice that you want to have with your Sunday breakfast.
0: I can understand why this would be a popular
2: story. I've never had
0: story.
2: This one.
0: Have you not?
2: No.
0: I didn't know which one you meant until I looked at the bottles themselves. It's the white bottles with like the green caps. You normally find them in the, like, you know, there's the normal juice section.
2: Yeah, and
0: I
2: then there's the juice that sits on the shelf that's not refrigerated.
0: Yeah. And then you've got the fancy ones which are more closer to the chillers where the milk and stuff is. That's where you'd find this one. This is in the
2: cold
0: fancy
2: pressed
0: chiller kind of hoo-ha.
2: I feel like I'm going to have to try it now. I'm going to have to get some on the way home. We should try it.
0: Are you for pulp or not for pulp?
2: Oh, yuck. No pulp. Yuck.
0: Really?
2: Yeah, yuck.
0: Not a fan of the pulp?
2: No. Yuck.
0: I love the pulp. I'm all about the pulp.
2: What?
0: I'm a man of substance. Give me the pulp.
2: No, gross. Gets stuck in your teeth.
0: No, it doesn't. It's not that hard.
2: Can't drink it up through a straw properly either.
0: I don't drink through a straw. I'm a Christian.
2: No, I've got one of those curly ones. Pulp, you know, or not to pulp? That is the question.
0: That is indeed. 8168 with the first word, Remy. You can let us know on that front in just a few moments, though.
2: Ah, a whole bunch of things happening. I'll need prayer. That's all I'm going to say.
0: All right. It's after this on the Bright Side, 17 minutes after 8.
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9: 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It's The Bright Side on Rima.

0: It is The Bright Side on Rima. You with Andrew and Becky, 25 minutes after 8 o'clock.
1: I need prayer.
0: For many reasons.
1: For many, many reasons. But the main reason is on Thursday. It will be a joy and it will be a pleasure, but I will be tearing my hair out. I am taking my daughter's ice skating team to Australia to compete.
0: Yeah. Now, this is Becky going above and beyond, knowing, of course, that you're already heavily committed to other stuff, Becky, but...
1: Yes, I wasn't going to be their team manager this year.
0: Yeah.
1: But no one stood up. So I was like, I'm a big believer in keeping teen girls in sport.
0: Yeah.
1: And these would be the girls who are absolutely amazing, but they're probably not there 5 days a week. They won't maybe make it to a top team.
0: Sure.
1: But they love what they do and they try their hardest.
0: Yeah. And so you've got to try and keep them all in check. In fact, we've got some recordings of earlier conversations between Becky and members of the team.
1: What?
2: I want you to know, if you need anything, don't be shy, okay? There are no rules in this house. I'm not like a regular mom. I'm a cool mom. Right, Regina? Please stop talking.
1: I do get the look when I say, slay queens! They look at that. My daughter looks at me as if to say, well, I hope the ground. But no, they are a great bunch of girls. They range from the ages of 13 to 17. So there's a bit of an age gap. And when she says there's no rules, oh my gosh, Becky is all about the rules.
0: Yeah.
1: The big girls have to look out for the little girls. They won't be allowed on their phones after this time, after a certain time on Friday night because they have an early morning on Saturday and they can compete on Saturday. They have to be this, you know, but there's been a little bit of negotiation.
0: Okay.
1: It's a bit like the UN.
0: Yep.
1: So obviously we're going there to compete and to skate, okay, for our club. However, the rink that we are competing in New South Wales is joined to a shopping mall.
0: What? Well, they knew what they were doing.
1: I
0: was going to say, from a competition point of view, that's terrible. From a business savvy point of view.
1: So I have made a deal with said girls. I have said, all right, we are getting there early. We're getting there late on Thursday. So Friday, they don't have any commitments until 5:15.
0: Cool. Okay.
1: So I said, you can have a lazy morning. Then I will take you to the mall for the day, like for the bit. But once that's happened and we're back in our training uniforms, it's time to lock in, commit, you're there to skate, not to shop. So they're all like, cool. And then the other day their coach was like, well, I'm going to need you to go to the mall in your uniforms because you're going to, they were like, what? I was like, oh my gosh, girls, you're getting to go to the mall, like go.
0: Yep.
1: So I will let them free for a bit in the mall and then they will have to lock in. But I'm having these dreams now where, like, last night I dreamed I forgot the dresses and one of the girls was entered in the wrong team. And I'm like, you know, I've got mums helping me.
0: Yeah.
1: So it's not all on me, but yeah, it's just a bit like, oh, okay, we fly on Thursday.
0: Wow.
1: How do I, you know, and I've got some letters from parents saying I'm allowed to take their kids out and other parents haven't got me their letters yet. And I'm a bit worried about that, but we're all in our uniforms. We're all going together. So I'm assuming that they're going to let me take these children
0: You've got a trustworthy face. For what it's worth, you know, I would leave my children with you.
1: Yeah, so anyway.
0: Permanently.
1: So if you're at the Auckland airport and you hear this girl yelling, that'll be me.
0: That'll be Becky.
1: Tina, hurry up. Michaela, get on the plane.
0: I'm a cool mom.
1: Yeah, so if you were planning to fly on Qantas to Sydney on Thursday, I apologise now.
0: We'll make alternative plans. And it is The Bright Side. You're with Andrew and Becky. Here's Riley Clemens. This is For the Good.

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10: In this update, more in the pipeline after the government announced the first loans from its gas security fund. It's investing $23.5 million into two projects, including drilling a new well and accessing deeper gas at existing fields. At least a dozen votes from One South Auckland Street appear to have been fraudulently cast in last year's local elections, including one in the name of a woman who died in 2022. The Herald spoke to residents of a Kainga Ora complex whose votes had been recorded, despite none of them recalling receiving ballot papers or voting. The Ministry of Social Development is citing an admin error after it told thousands of people struggling with hunger that food was not an essential need. Documents released to TVNZ show MSD has routinely used that reasoning to decline special needs grant applications for help with food over the past 6 years. Germany's far-right AfD party setting its sights on national success after a state election win. Preliminary results show the party is 3 seats short of an outright majority in Saxony-Anhalt and is now seeking support to govern. That's news.
1: Lifting your morning mood.

0: It is The Bright Side on Remo. You're with Andrew and Becky.
1: Hope you've got your banana bread and a caffeinated beverage because we are about to start our biggest small group.
0: And to join us this morning, some say he's one of the premier theologians in all of New Zealand.
1: Oh, yes.
2: Who are these misled people that say that?
1: Dale Campbell is in the studio. They're not misled. Totally true.
2: Good to be here anyway.
1: Yay. Thanks for joining us this morning.
0: All right. We are in your hands, Dr. Reverend Campbell.
2: Yeah, well, it's a real treat to be able to talk about your sermon.
1: Yeah, you know, talk about the sermon for the week and highlight it.
2: Very self-indulgent thing. Let me talk about what I talked about on Sunday.
0: Wow. As a radio announcer, I don't know what it means to have a self-indulgent.
2: Fair enough.
1: Anyway. We'll
2: start with a little quiz for you. This is how I open the sermon.
0: Okay.
2: So say the next words of that Bible verse.
0: Oh, okay.
1: No,
0: okay.
2: So in the beginning,
1: God created
0: the heavens and the earth.
2: Very good.
0: Thank you.
2: I will bless you and make you a...
0: Nation?
2: Blessing.
1: A good people. Blessing.
2: That's right. That's
1: okay,
2: right. Yeah,
1: okay. Okay, we're good.
2: That's
1: all
2: fine.
1: Right.
2: That's fine.
1: Okay,
2: for God so loved the
1: world that he gave his one and only Son, that whosoever believes in him shall not perish but have eternal life.
2: A person is justified by...
0: faith and not by works.
2: Oh, see, now that was my lead-in because I was preaching on James 2. Controversially says a person is justified not by faith, but by works.
0: What?
2: So that was the controversy. It says it twice.
0: Christianity. Absolutely.
1: Yep. Yep. Hit us with it then.
2: So that was my opening because it's like James 2 is saying things that just don't sound right. And that's why people like Martin Luther, the famous reformer, said, I want to throw Jimmy, the book of James, in the fire.
0: Right.
2: Yeah, he did not like that book. Thought it was an epistle of straw.
0: Well, it's good that we've been able to resolve this then through church history up until now. There's no longer any controversy about, faith and works, right?
1: Okay.
2: So
1: James, I love the names James. I've got a James. But why is this book so different to the others?
2: It's really important to understand early Christianity and what was happening and how Paul and James were doing different things. You know, James was operating in Jerusalem with the mostly Jewish church.
0: Yeah.
2: And Paul was going out amongst the Gentiles and you'd have, synagogues out in the regions,
1: Yeah.
2: and there'd be Gentiles coming in and there'd be Jew and Gentiles getting, like famously at Rome, the Jews had been kicked out of Rome, then they came back and it's like the Gentiles trying to get along with the Jews, And so a lot of the things that Paul says about faith versus works, he's actually talking about the kind of works that distinguish Jews apart from the Gentiles, like Sabbath and kosher, food laws, that kind of stuff.
0: Right.
1: Okay.
2: Whereas James is writing for a different purpose. He's talking about living out the teachings of the Torah, the Bible, of Moses, right?
1: Mm-hmm.
2: And which Jesus said he came not to do away with, but to fulfill.
1: Mm.
2: And I think his brother James knows what he's on about, right? So James is emphasizing the continuity of lawful living, justice, righteousness, kindness. Don't treat the rich differently than they treat the poor, he says in chapter 2, right? So when James talks about works, he's not saying God's up in heaven thinking, I really hate these people, would love to send them to hell, waiting for them to slip up. He's not saying that. But if some people are nice, I'll love them. That's not the biblical picture of God.
1: Right.
2: He's simply saying that how can you see when someone's faith is actually real? Well, when they're living a certain way.
0: I've often used the marriage analogy of saying that, you can say that you love a person, but it would be like saying, yes, I love my wife, but I never spend time with her. I never speak well of her. I don't do anything for her. And you'd be like, well, I mean, at that point, you'd be a little bit dubious about my claims, would you not?
2: That's right. Exactly. So if you get the famous phrase, faith without works is dead.
0: Yeah.
2: In James 2. And I think it's a needed corrective. It's possible to be wrong in two directions when it comes to this stuff.
0: Sure.
2: You can say faith is all that matters and works doesn't matter at all. And that's one extreme. The other extreme is to say that works matter so much and that it doesn't matter about your faith. Right.
0: Yeah.
2: So it's always about the marriage of faith and works.
0: Right.
1: Wow.
2: Yeah. Yeah.
0: So practically then, what do we do with this verse this morning?
1: Well, let's talk about that next.
0: We're going to come back. Yep.
2: Sounds good.
1: I feel like we need to go a little bit deeper with that one.
0: All right. You're on The Bright Side with Andrew and Becky, part 2 of our biggest small group after this.

0: It is The Bright Side on Remote. You're with Andrew and Becky.
1: Dale Campbell joins us in the studio because we're in the midst of our biggest small group talking about James chapter 2 and sort of the things it says that are, you know, a bit prickly.
2: That's right. Ticked off various theologians throughout the decades and centuries.
0: Yeah.
1: Bless.
0: So faith and works and faith being proven by works or works justifying your faith and what?
2: Works complete or perfect. Mature your faith.
0: Yeah, wow.
2: That's the thing. Your faith is kind of dead and useless and not really operating as it needs to be unless it's realized in works.
0: So does that
1: Hold
0: mean?
1: On.
0: Let me give you a scenario then that I think is maybe something people can relate to. Good. Where you've been praying about something. You've been believing God for something in your life. Maybe it's a health thing, work thing, whatever it is. But that particular week, you haven't really read your Bible.
2: Yeah.
0: You've been rude to the kids. You cut somebody off in traffic, all that kind of stuff. Does that mean actually my faith is dead right now, so I can't really pray for stuff because I'm not really living it out properly?
2: No.
0: Ooh,
2: dead right now, you know, I mean, I think we need to get beyond thinking about snapshot moments.
0: Ah.
2: Like you take a picture and... am I saved or not saved right now?
0: Right.
2: You know, it's like salvation is both an event and it's a process.
0: Mm.
2: And so, you know, yes, I'm justified, but I'm also sanctified, all those things.
0: Yeah.
2: So James is emphasizing the sanctification thing of like, you know, you have to activate your faith through charity, kindness, love, prayer, all those things. And I just think it's so good to keep it really simple. And there's one song, an old hymn, a bit of a story here.
1: Yeah.
0: Come on.
2: So this old hymn, we shared this on Sunday at my church, Trust and Obey. Do you know that one?
1: Trust and obey, for there's no other way to be happy in Jesus than to trust and obey.
0: Oh, very nice.
2: Before I left to move to Aotearoa, New Zealand in 2004 or whatever, I visited my grandma because I know she was getting quite old. And she was at that stage of life where she didn't move around a lot in the house. Mm. She didn't say much. When you visited her, she would not make great eye contact, drift off into space, and you know, like you're mostly talking to. And I brought my guitar and I busted out that song. We were all raised in a cult that actually believed in works, salvation.
1: Okay.
2: So that's a bit of a background as well. Like a lot of us had come out of that cult into like, you know, Baptist-y, you know, mainstream Christianity, but some of our family hadn't. And so I'm sitting there with my grandma and I don't know what her theology is. I don't know what she thinks, and but I just knew she's at the end of her life, and I'm singing this song, Trust and Obey, and as some of us know so well, songs and reading scripture with people before they pass away sometimes bring something out of them.
0: Yeah,
2: and I saw her face just light up, and she looked over at me, and she tried to sing along, and she could just get out the word Jesus.
1: Aww.
2: You know, and I thought that, you know, I don't know this lovely woman's theology. I don't know if she understands perfectly justification by faith or whatever, but there's a love for Jesus there.
1: Mm.
2: And there's a simplicity. I thought, you know, that's probably good enough for James and Paul. Mm.
1: Mm. For sure. Mm. For sure. Oh, yeah, I love that.
0: Yeah. I mean, I think connecting back to the earlier analogies that we were using as well, when we're looking at what is prompting our behaviors to change, right? That the more we reflect on who Jesus is and what he's done, that should prompt some kind of a response.
2: That's right.
0: And I suppose the internal check for me, not so much am I still a Christian or not, but how am I on my trajectory here?
2: Trajectory.
0: Is
2: that.
0: Whether or not this is prompting me to even look at my own behavior or how I treat other people or not.
2: Yes.
0: If I am prepared to do that, then okay, we're doing all right. And the moment I'm like, close the door on it, then maybe something's not quite right.
2: That's right. I mean, in the Sermon on the Mount, when Jesus is teaching on prayer, he actually talks about that dynamic.
0: Mm.
2: Like, how can you experience forgiveness if you're not going to forgive others?
0: Yeah.
2: And if you don't, if you're the sort of person that will refuse to forgive others, then your Heavenly Father won't, or in some sense can't.
0: Mm.
2: You know, you can't receive the forgiveness that is freely coming from your Father.
0: Mm.
2: You know?
1: Wow.
2: So it just doesn't work. You know, so whoever is forgiven much and knows it, loves much.
1: Love that. All right. Wow. Thank you so much for joining us this morning. Yeah, we could go deep for hours, but
2: it's big,
1: you know,
2: stuff.
1: It is big stuff. It's so great. We'll put this up on our website. Can you pray for everyone listening and for us today that we might, you know, do what we need to do and be where we need to be and receive what we need to receive?
2: Yeah. Yeah. Let's pray. Well, we address you, our Father, and that what a great thing we remember this past Sunday, as Father's Day, that Fathers are so important, and you are a father. You're not a judge. Well, you are. You're a good judge, but a fatherly judge. You're not a tyrant or a bully. We don't have to perform to earn your love, but Lord, we do want to have a faith that is real, that is active, and does justice and righteousness, and is a light to the nations. So would you continue to form us, drive away the fear, whatever you need to do to transform us, to make our faith truly living and active through good works that you've planned in advance for us to do. In Jesus' name, amen.
1: Amen. Amen.
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8: Kia ora tātou. Welcome to A Minute in History with The Hope Project. In our nation today, we believe in the equality of the genders, while most cultures through history have not. And while it might surprise some, this is because of our Christian past. In a male-dominated society, Jesus made a habit of standing up for women. For example, back then, a Jewish man could divorce his wife by simply handing her a certificate of divorce. In a moment, she'd be thrown into poverty, without home, assets, children, income, or protection. So we don't miss the point, women never divorced men. Men had the power. In response, Jesus said something radical. He said, if a woman was divorced by her husband for any reason other than adultery, when he remarried, he'd become guilty of adultery. It's hard for us to comprehend today how significant a protection this was for women in a society where men had all the power. Let's not be unaware, because the world wasn't always like we enjoy it today, and this didn't happen by mistake. See hopeproject.co.nz for more.
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0: It is The Bright Side on Rima. You're with Andrew and Becky. And now it's time for...
1: Name that Bible story person.
0: Look, we've got it to write sometimes.
2: Anyway, we have a $100, $180 gift voucher to spend at Mana Christian Bookstores. There you go. Christmas shopping done.
0: In September. I wouldn't even know myself.
2: Yeah, no, that would...
0: Mind you, I'd probably just sit on the voucher until
2: and then still
0: the 24th
2: try and do
0: of December.
2: It. Yeah, yeah,
0: and then,
2: yeah. Still, anyway, but yeah, we're giving you the chance to win this voucher all week. All you need to do is we're playing a little bit of word association.
0: Yeah, so we've got some characters from the Bible that you can identify from four words. And so if you know who this person is, then text them through 8168 with the first word, Rima.
2: The words today are basket, river, burning bush, pharaoh.
0: Right.
2: See, we're a bit cheeky because burning bush is two words.
0: Well, we just said there was a hyphen.
2: Okay,
0: people
2: right.
0: can't see the hyphen.
2: No, I can't see the hyphen. So, basket, river, burning bush, pharaoh. Who are we talking about in the Bible? Let us know. 8168, keyword Rima.
0: You will be in the draw for that $180 voucher from Mana Christian Stores, celebrating the legends that are the Bible Society.
2: Yeah, they've been around for 180 years. That's why it's a $180 gift voucher. See what we did there?
0: So clever.
2: They're so good.
0: All right, here they are again, one more time.
2: Basket, river, burning bush, pharaoh.
0: Can you...
1: Name that Bible story character.
0: Oh. It's The Bright Side, mostly.
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4: In this update, a growing pressure on Social Development Minister Louise Upston to front up after more than 8,000 people were told food is not an essential need. One News reports the Ministry of Social Development used that reasoning to decline special needs grant applications for food over the past 6 years. MSD says it was an administrative error, but Upston has declined an interview. Green MP Ricardo Menendez-March says she needs to explain why a box saying food isn't essential exists in the first place.
5: It is a political choice to have a minister not fronting up to media to explain why food was treated as not an essential and why under her watch the clients for hardship assistance for food have doubled.
4: A Northland leader warns New Zealand must act now on the threat posed by fentanyl to prevent a crisis similar to that in North America. Last year, the US Centers for Disease Control and Prevention said drug overdoses remained the leading cause of death for Americans aged 18 to 44. Lachlan Rennie has more.
6: A ministerial advisory group on transnational serious and organised crime report last year warned opioids such as fentanyl are posing a growing threat. Otangarei Trust Chief Executive Martin Kapoor told the Northern Advocate he believes the spread of the drug is inevitable. He says education would be critical to stop the drug taking hold as meth has.
4: Overseas visitors are being encouraged to get out of the main centres so our tourist hotspots stay fully booked all year round. The government's putting $5 million into six initiatives designed to entice travellers to visit the regions ahead of the peak season. Rotorua NZ will lead a $995,000 campaign focused on Chinese visitors, as well as co-leading another aimed at Australian and US tourists. Germany's far-right AfD is piling pressure on parties to work with them after a state election win. Preliminary results show the party is three seats short of an outright majority in Saxony-Anhalt. However, most German political parties refuse to work with AfD. If it finds support, it would be the first far-right party to govern a German state since World War II. AfD's leader in Saxony-Anhalt, Ulrich Siegmund, says they have a clear mandate to govern.
7: This is the best result achieved by any party in Saxony-Anhalt since 1990. If this result is not a mandate to govern, then what is?
4: Belief there's something pointed in King Charles reasserting Harry and Meghan's position in the royal hierarchy. The King has authorised a letter to senior British officials saying the Duke and Duchess of Sussex, now back in the UK, will remain non-working royals and won't use the titles His or Her Royal Highness. The letter also says operational security concerns should be directed to the relevant police authorities and have nothing to do with him. The BBC's Daniela Ralph says it's an interesting intervention from King Charles.
8: The reality is we may be in a situation where the King and Queen are out on public duties and Prince Harry is as well. And so I think it's a reminder to those official bodies that Harry and Meghan have no official status here in the UK.
4: In sport, Mira Andreeva and Ken Wen Xing have advanced to the women's quarterfinals at the US Tennis Open. Craig Gabriel reports.
9: Xin Chun Wen is the first woman qualifier to reach the US Open quarters since Emma Raducanu in 2021. She went on to win the title. You wonder if Seng is starting to dream. She staged an incredible comeback from 5-love down in the first set to beat Iga Swiatek 7-5, 6-3. It's just the second time from 9 matches that she's beaten Swiatek. But at the same time, Mira Andreeva came from a set down to beat Anastasia Potapova 5-7, 6-4, 6-3. Potapova falling very heavily near the end of the match.
4: Formula One driver Liam Lawson's been handed the keys to a Red Bull for a third straight race, this time the Spanish Grand Prix on Monday morning, as Isaac Ajad's wrist injury continues healing. That's news and sport. I'm Jodie Gill.
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0: Short forecast on a Tuesday. Northland, Auckland, Coromandel, Bay of Plenty. There's a few showers mainly about Northland with cloudy periods elsewhere and then becoming fine later this morning. In the west from Waikato to Wellington, including the central high country, a fine day apart from some areas of morning cloud. Gisborne, Hawke's Bay and Wairarapa, 90 periods, a few showers clearing this afternoon. Marlborough, Nelson and Buller is partly cloudy with a few showers mainly about the ranges. Grey Westland and Fiordland, a few showers more widespread about Fiordland for a time this morning, becoming fine in Fiordland towards midday and then elsewhere in the evening. Lastly, Canterbury, Otago and Southland have areas of high cloud and morning frosts to look forward to, and then it's fine. However, some areas of cloud are returning this evening.
3: From the Bible. Don't do anything only to get ahead. Don't do it because you are proud. Instead, be humble. Value others more than yourselves. None of you should look out just for your own good. Each of you should also look out for the good of others. Words to live by on Rima.
0: And those words are in Philippians chapter 2, verses 3 and 4.
3: Wake up hopeful. The bright side on Rima with Andrew and Becky.
0: Arte Martier, welcome along. Pull up a chair and see if you can spot the spot on Becky's jumper.
2: Didn't even make it at 9 o'clock.
0: Oh, buddy.
2: I was doing so well.
0: So what is it? Do you know what it is?
2: I don't know. It's pink. What if I...
0: What?
2: And there's my pen, maybe?
0: I'm trying to think what you've got around you that is pink. I suppose it might be.
2: Maybe.
0: Is it very, like, noticeable or, like...
2: I don't know.
0: This is the problem with a white kind of cream-coloured jumper, though, is you have to just nappy sand it every time you wear it.
2: Yeah. Can you see the spots from here?
0: No. Okay. No, we'll can't see it. We'll can't see it.
2: But I did bring it back up top. That's how I knew I was going to get dirty today in this jumper, so...
0: Should have worn a bib. That's what you needed.
2: I did. You know, obviously you get married in white. I got married in white, but my mum made me a big bib for while I was eating.
0: Wow.
2: Because she knew that I would spill something on my dress.
0: Yeah, but, you know, like, that's part of the fun, surely.
2: I know, but I had to wear it twice, remember, because I was going to England to do it all again.
0: Can't you dry clean it? I suppose you don't want to have a permanent stain,
2: no.
0: Do you?
2: Anyway, so there you go. But hats off to Mum, though. She made it. I didn't wear it. I never ate at my wedding. I was too busy walking around talking to people.
0: This is exactly why we eloped. This is exactly why, when you've been to enough weddings, you start to realise that it seems like a good idea until you see the... bride and groom running around like mad things, absolutely cooked at the end of the night.
2: Mm-hmm.
0: Elope instead.
2: Yeah, there we go.
0: And that is what I did about 6 years ago, in fact.
2: You did, and you've been helping us with anniversary presents this morning. Some great ideas. We'll talk about them next.
0: It's The Right Side. Here's for King and Country.
11: I'm sorry.

0: On the night you're falling all to pieces, you can bring your lonely heart to Jesus. What if I told you that I believe it?
1: Your Christian radio station.

0: It's The Bright Side on Rima. You're with Andrew and Becky. Today is my sixth anniversary. This day in 2020, my
1: was
0: wife
1: it cold?
0: And I. Yeah. Yeah, I mean, not too bad. It was September, so there was still a bit of snow on the mountain, so we've got some amazing photos.
1: Oh, yeah, we posted some on Instagram. Did you do that?
0: I did indeed.
1: Good.
0: So, yeah, it was a bit chilly, but not so cold that, of course, we got immediate hypothermia.
1: Mm.
0: Yes, we took a helicopter onto Round Hill, just out of Queenstown.
1: Oh, beautiful.
0: And my gosh, what a day it was.
1: Aww.
0: And the only people who were there, my wife and I, the helicopter pilot, the videographer, the celebrant, I think that's basically it.
1: Oh, wow. Nice.
0: Yeah, it's pretty good.
1: Yeah, pretty awesome.
0: 10 out of 10. Highly recommended.
1: Now, last year we helped Andrew with his anniversary gift.
0: You guys did so well.
1: It was traditionally wood. So he went out and bought a lemon tree, which is still blooming. So that's very good. But this year's traditional gift is iron.
0: Yeah, it seems a little bit tougher for people to come up with something.
1: Mm-hmm.
0: Besides all of you smart Alex who suggested getting an actual iron, like, what are you thinking, honestly? I might not have been married that long, but I know that one.
1: Yeah,
0: all right?
1: No, we don't get an iron, but there have been some great ones in. My favourite has to be text ending 992. Go to a nice restaurant for a meal and have either steak or lamb on the menu. Red meat has iron.
0: That is the best suggestion.
1: So far.
0: That is so good.
1: Also, Curtis said, morning, Curtis, said a wrought iron calf set. You know, like those cute little outdoor sets.
0: Oh, yeah, okay. Yeah, yep.
1: And then you can enjoy your weekend brunches in the garden.
0: Now, here's the thing. We have talked about this. You know, I'm very much for not buying a thing I'm not going to use. And so Aki and I have been like, okay, if we bought an outdoor furniture set, would we use it?
1: Or go right next to the barbecue.
0: Exactly. So the jury's out on that one. Like, I can totally see the argument for it.
1: Yeah, okay. All
0: for
1: right.
0: you, maybe. I love how you're making all these suggestions for stuff for you when you come by.
1: And then Kathy, it's a bit scary and a bit quirky all at the same time. She says, create your own knife.
0: Wow. I mean, that would, if anything's going to keep you in check, I suppose.
1: Yeah, that would be that.
0: I am getting your knives, though. The
1: what?
0: Old, you know, New World Smeg ones.
1: Well, there you go. Just wrap one up, put it on.
0: Exactly. Happy anniversary, darling. I saw
1: there
0: this and thought of you.
1: Something for the iron. There you go. Well, get it. Yeah.
0: All
1: she
0: right.
1: would, hey. Hey.
0: Here it comes.
1: Here we go.
0: Down. Okay, everyone brace yourself.
1: Because
0: here it comes.
1: Aki is so creative.
0: Yes.
1: Get an iron nail or something and make a bit of jewellery out of it or something or add it to her shoe or, you know, because she's so creative like that.
0: You want me to put a nail in her shoe?
1: No.
0: Are you out of your mind?
1: See, you.
0: Are you out of your mind? That's it. No more tea for you, young lady.
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7: Today in the Christian calendar, we celebrate the birth of Mary. Tradition places her birthday on the 8th of September, and it gives us an opportunity to reflect on her remarkable story. One ordinary day in Nazareth, the angel Gabriel appears and speaks words that would change her life and the world.
0: "Don't be afraid, Mary," the angel told her, "for you have found favour with God. You will conceive and give birth to a son, and you will name him Jesus. He will be very great and will be called Son of the Most High. The Lord God will give him the throne of his ancestor David, and he will reign over Israel forever. His kingdom will never end."
7: Understandably, Mary has a question. Gabriel explains that although she is not married, she will conceive and give birth to a son, the Son of God. And Mary responds with one of the most beautiful sentences in Scripture.
0: "I am the Lord's servant. May everything you have said about me come true."
7: That's from Luke chapter 1 in the NLT. In the older translation, Mary says, "May it be unto me according to thy word." Many of us know this story well. Mary played an extraordinary role in God's plan. She was chosen to bear his son. She was used by God in an amazing way. And because of that, Mary has been a household name for 2,000 years. But before the events of that first Christmas, Mary wasn't famous. She wasn't powerful. She wasn't someone anyone would have expected to be part of God's great rescue mission. She was a young, poor, unmarried girl from an obscure town. And that's actually really good news for us. Because if we ever feel too insignificant, too ordinary or too unqualified to be used by God, we can remember Mary. It's no accident that God chooses someone the world would overlook. It shows that God is not limited by our ideas of importance or status. He calls unlikely people. He picks people others wouldn't. And he uses them to accomplish his purposes. That's what he did in Mary's life. And I believe it's what he can do in ours. We simply need to be available. When Gabriel announced God's plan, Mary said, "I am the Lord's servant. May it be unto me according to thy word." She said yes to God. Mary had a humble and willing heart, and God used her in a big way. We need that same posture, because God may want to use us in ways we cannot yet imagine. Like Mary, we can say, "May it be unto me according to thy word." We can say yes to God.
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8: 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What if I

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0: It is The Bright Side on Rima. You're with Andrew and Becky.
1: And Friday, people, a day to put in your diary. It's Make Your Bed Day.
0: Make Your Bed Day. Once a week. That's not bad.
1: No. It's to remind people to make their bed every day, which happens in my house. But I was actually quite shocked to hear

0: doesn't happen in Andrew's house, but that's okay because we can both agree that we're not top sheet people.
1: Well, that's right. I think that this day achieves nothing because the people who already make their bed were going to make their bed anyway, and the people who don't make their beds are like,
0: whatever.
1: Like, whatevs.
0: Okay, well, the bigger question is top sheets.
1: Top
0: yes
1: sheets.
0: Yes or no?
1: We should talk about that.
0: Yeah,
1: talk
0: top about, sheets.
1: We go backwards and forwards on them. My wife thinks she wants one, and then I'll wake up, and it's almost like we have an L-shaped sheet.
0: Yeah.
1: Because it will go across, you know, across my chest, and it'll go straight down to under her feet and then a line across the bottom.
0: Yeah, that's why I get tangled. Yeah, I can't do it. I strangle myself. So I'm not a top sheet person.
1: Yeah.
0: So let us know. Are you? Because they do look pretty when the bed's made, but
1: that's true.
0: They're just not practical. So.
1: And I do feel like they're better for keeping everything clean as well.
0: Yeah,
1: like you don't need multiple duvet covers and such.
0: So top sheets, yes or no?
1: Yay or nay on the old top sheet. It is The Bright Side. You're with Andrew and Becky. Time to open our Bible for the verse of the day up next. Where are we going to go for this one?
0: Hebrews,
1: he says as she's drinking a cup of tea and, you know, be a real shame if you spilled on that cream jumper of yours, wouldn't it?
0: Stop.
1: Here's Jay King.

0: It is The Bright Side on Rima. You're with Andrew and Becky.
1: Starting the day in the Bible, as we always do with the Bible Society verse of the day. It's from the book of Hebrews, chapter 4, verse 16. So let us come boldly to the throne of our gracious God. There we will receive his mercy. We will find grace to help us when we need it most.
0: I love that verse.
1: You just come. There's no like lining up and waiting your turn. You just come, and I just feel that that picture of just that glory.
0: Yeah.
1: He wants you to come before him and just give you a hug.
0: And you don't have to do a little internal inventory.
1: No.
0: You don't have to be like, all right, have I been a good person this morning? Did I read my Bible before 6 a.m.?
1: Freely.
0: Just freely.
1: Freely, freely come.
0: Yep.
1: And he will give us grace to help us when we need it most. So there we go. If you want to check that verse out for the day, it's Hebrews chapter 4, verse 16.
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0: It is The Bright Side. You're with Andrew and Becky, and we thought we'd recruit the most romantic person we know to provide some anniversary advice. Di Campbell.
1: 6 years, Andrew and Arky today.
0: I'm getting a look right now.
2: Congratulations.
0: Yeah.
2: That's actually awesome. And I saw some stuff coming through about, obviously it's the iron one. So have you decided what you're going to get her?
0: Well, this is why you're here, Di. I mean, besides
1: no pressure,
0: telling people.
1: Because I've been trying all morning and it's not good enough.
0: Well, you did suggest that I buy a nail for my
1: wife.
0: Well,
1: you know, no,
0: so
1: okay.
0: Let's.
1: You know how Arky is so creative and so, like, she's got tennis balls on her shoes and stuff. I was like, why don't you get, like, a piece of iron or a nail and turn it into a piece of, like, jewellery or something she can, because she's like that. Thank you very much.
2: No, it's a good idea. What about an iron test or iron tablets?
0: Iron tablets.
2: Someone's already said that. Oh, I thought I was being so clever.
0: Well, mind you, it would involve one of our favourite places on the whole world.
2: The pharmacy?
0: Which is Chemist Warehouse, obviously, because we're both over 40, so you love Chemist Warehouse, don't you? Lacks a certain snap. I don't know.
2: Like romance? Maybe.
0: Right, yeah, like, maybe. Here, darling, I saw medication and thought of you. Like, that's just. But then there's the whole thought of getting something, like, creative for the garden. A lot of people suggested that, right?
1: Something sculpture,
2: which is a very nice idea. Yeah.
1: Yeah.
2: So why don't you just, like, go to the garden centre, check it out.
0: If you were me, how would you feel about buying something creative for my wife?
2: Yeah, really terrifying.
0: Yeah, right, exactly.
2: Okay. No, anyway. I get it, Andrew.
1: Yeah, okay. So tell us what's happening on Thoughts and Comments today.
2: Okie dokie. Well, speaking of romance, I am catching up with Vaynar Jacobs from Family Life, and we are talking Marriage Week, which is next week.
0: It's meant to be.
2: It's meant to be. So listen out for that one. Also catching up with Miriam Fisher from Laidlaw, we are talking about emotions and embodiment, in particular taking a look at the story of Elijah. So interested to see where she's going to take that one today.
0: Well, because he had some highs and lows, didn't he?
2: He certainly did. And then Rob Harley's going to be joining me. He's a writer. He is a journalist. And we talk about the importance of storytelling.
0: Cool.
2: Yeah, amazing. Lots going on.
1: Okay.
0: I feel like there was a fairly central member of our faith who loved telling a good story. What was his name again?
1: I'm not sure.
0: It'll come to me.
2: Okay. I think there's a fair few of them.
0: Yeah.
2: All right. Yeah. Are you talking about the central?
0: I'm talking about Jesus Tell Parables. That's me connecting the dots on that one.
2: Okie dokie. Well, I look forward to seeing if Rob also connects those dots.
1: I love it.
0: That's
1: Have a great
0: Campbell.
1: One.
0: She's along after 10 this morning. You're on The Bright Side with Andrew and Becky.
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8: Rediscover the timeless story of faith, resilience, and God's incredible plan. 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
9: Someone once told me that Psalm 37 is for guitar players because it begins, "Fret not." It's a good psalm, but verse 25 sticks out. I have been young and now am old, yet I have not seen the righteous forsaken or his children begging for bread. How can Christians pray this psalm when it seems to be patently untrue? In our fallen world, all too often the righteous suffer and children go hungry. I don't want to brush away this question with an easy answer, but one way forward might be that the psalmist is expressing his hope in God, even when other evidence seems to point to the contrary. In prayer and liturgy, we can enact the world we hope in rather than the world we see. When a parent comforts a child in the middle of the night and says, "Everything's all right," it isn't a lie because Christians can affirm that in God, all things will be healed and restored. I'm Katie Marcar from the theology program at the University of Otago.
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0: It is The Bright Side. You're with Andrew and Becky, and I am going to Eden Park.
1: Yes, you are. Have fun.
0: I will.
1: I'm looking forward to seeing you with the All Blacks on the weekend.
0: Yeah, right.
1: Better get to South Africa, quick smart, but then be back in time for the Hamilton prayer breakfast. No pressure.
0: I would never have been able to play rugby of any sort.
1: Did you ever play?
0: No, because I was.
1: I played girls rugby.
0: I was so skinny. Like, I was like 70 odd kilo.
1: Whoa.
0: At 6'3", pretty much all the way through even my 20s. So, like, I just had nothing to me. Whereas now I'm much sturdier, 90.
1: Yeah,
0: so, you know,
1: okay.
0: I might be able to do something these days, but probably past my playing prime.
1: Oh, well, they've called you up to Eden Park. There we go.
0: That's how it starts.
1: You have fun at Eden Park. I am going to check and triple check my list before I fly on Thursday.
0: No spiraling into anxiety for you this afternoon, all right?
1: It's our last practice, our last ice skating practice before we go to Australia.
0: All right. Well, we'll see how it goes tomorrow then, shall we?
1: Oh, yeah. We'll check in.
0: Maybe get a live recording, see how they're doing?
1: Yeah, all right.
0: That's our lot for the morning. Don't forget, though, die along after 10. So keep her company with you.
1: Yeah. And remember, if you've got any thoughts, you can text them 8168, keyword thoughts.
0: It's The Bright Side. Have fun. Be good. We will see you tomorrow.

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1: In this update, questions over how a Ministry of Social Development category exists, saying food isn't essential. One news reports MSD told more than 8,000 people that food is not an essential need as it declined special needs grant applications for food over the past 6 years. MSD says it was an administrative error, while Minister Louise Upston has declined to comment. Green MP Ricardo Menendez-March says the number of clients seeking hardship assistance has doubled over the past 2 years and the application process isn't easy.
2: MSD may claim that they approved the vast majority of hardship grants for food, but what it doesn't account for is, for example, the people that had to wait hours at the phone to even get that assistance and it was cut, the disabled people who actually couldn't get the support.
1: More positive news from another of Upston's portfolios, tourism. The regions are getting a boost with the aim of enticing international visitors to stray from the Golden Route. The government's putting $5 million into six campaigns to attract North American, Chinese and Australian tourists to the regions at off-peak times. The tourism minister says showcasing regional food, wine and experiences spreads the benefits of tourism growth into more communities. Auckland Unlimited destination director Annie Dundas says one of the biggest challenges is tourists sticking to the main destinations.
3: This money provides us an incredible opportunity to really start to show what is happening out and about in regional New Zealand.
1: ACT's leader believes tonight's carbon auction will expose a policy that has lost touch with economic reality. The government currently sets a minimum auction price for carbon units, which currently sits around $71. ACT's campaigning on scrapping the arbitrary net zero 2050 target and instead tying our emissions cap to a trade-weighted average. David Seymour says no rational buyer will pay the government's price when the same units are significantly cheaper on the secondary market.
4: If they sold them at, say, 50, a bit below the current market price, that'd be $195 million that would come into the Crown coffers that we're not getting right now.
1: The last six government-run carbon auctions have failed to sell a single unit. Australian fighter jets are tearing across the skies of the central North Island this week. Ohakia Air Force Base is hosting the Royal Australian Air Force F-35A Lightning II stealth fighter jets. Lachlan Rennie has more.
5: Today, the two jets will practice attacks in the Waiuru Military Training Area, coordinated by New Zealand Army teams on the ground. It'll also see the Australians establishing a forward arming and refuelling point for the first time outside Australia. The jets then will be involved in rehearsed interceptions with our PAA Poseidon aircraft before they return to Australia on Thursday.
1: An extra draw card for our main cities as our Michelin Guide's first economic effects emerge. New Zealand's first Michelin stars were handed out to 15 restaurants across Auckland, Wellington, Christchurch and Queenstown in June. They're forecast to attract 36,000 more international visitors yearly from places like the US, UK and Europe. To sport, Springboks coach Rassie Erasmus has made two changes to his 23 as they look to close out the test series against the All Blacks in Baltimore on Sunday. Mornay Funderburg replaces Cobus Reinach at halfback, with the latter dropping to the bench. Damian Willemse returns from a week injured to replace Cheslin Colby and his broken jaw at fullback. Double specialist Erin Routliffe and playing partner Aldila Suchiadi are through to the quarterfinals of the women's draw at the US Tennis Open. And 95-year-old former Formula One boss Bernie Ecclestone has been helping police and customs officials with their inquiries at a Portuguese airport. He's denied being arrested after arriving from Switzerland with a shotgun that he claims was intended for use in a clay pigeon shooting competition. That's News and Sport. I'm Malcolm Jordan.
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7: Kia ora, taking a look at the weather across the country. Northland, Auckland, Coromandel and Bay of Plenty. A few showers mainly about Northland with cloudy periods elsewhere becoming fine later today. In the west from Waikato to Wellington, including the Central High Country, a fine day apart from some areas of cloud. And for Gisborne, Hawke's Bay and Wairarapa, cloudy periods with a few showers mainly north of Wairoa. Now that should clear this afternoon. Marlborough and Nelson, partly cloudy. Some isolated showers about mainly in the ranges. And for Buller to Fiordland, a few showers clearing from Fiordland around midday and elsewhere tonight. Canterbury, Otago and Southland, areas of high cloud, then fine. However, areas of cloud returning tonight.
8: From the Bible, be strong and courageous. Don't be afraid or terrified because of them. For the Lord your God goes with you. He will never leave you or forsake you. Words to live by on Rema.
7: Those words to live by can be found in the book of Deuteronomy. That's Deuteronomy 31, verse 6. Atamariae, so good to be with you this morning, filling in for Andrew Rickett on Thoughts and Comments. Do hope the start of your day has been a very good one. Want to tell you about my start to the day. It was somewhat earlier than expected. I'll do that in just a moment. Actually, just a moment as well. I'll be taking a look as to some of today's interviews. I've got a whole host of different things that we're talking about today. So looking forward to sharing those with you very soon. Alongside that, some great music to share, including this one. It's Kane and Living Water.

0: Kane with Living Water here on Rima. 9 minutes after 10 o'clock. Filling in this morning for Andrew Urquhart and thoughts and comments. So this morning had a very early start to the day, but it was even earlier than I had even anticipated. So I thought I'd get a lift in and start work at 6. There's just a lot going on. So happy to do that. I got a lift with my husband, otherwise I'd take the bus and wouldn't get here till 7:30. So that was all good. The alarm went off, got ready, and then I made an exclamation. I'm like, oh, I think our clock is slowing down. We might need to change the batteries because it's only 5:25. And, you know, I mean, the alarm normally would go off at 5:30. And he's like, oh, yeah, I forgot to tell you. On a Tuesday, I set my alarm earlier. Yeah, he didn't mean to set it so early. He just hadn't taken it off the Tuesday alarm. So you got here a little bit earlier than even I was expecting. So anyway, it's been a very good and productive morning. Do hope your morning has been a good one as well. Coming up in the show, I'm going to be catching up a little bit later with Vaina Jacobs, and we talk about breathing. Yeah, how we can get out of a challenging or even triggering conversation by simply breathing. I don't know where he's going with this. We're going to talk about that a little bit later this hour. Coming up too, I catch up with Miriam Fisher of Laidlaw College, and we're talking about emotions in the spiritual life, thinking especially about Elijah and his story. So that conversation is coming up for you soon. Alongside that, some great music on the way, including the latest from Micah Tyler, Perfectly.
1: Hey there, I'm Nerida.
2: And I'm Alison. I've got a question for you. What changes when we see prayer as a privilege rather than just ticking a box?
1: Well, let's break that down, shall we? 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
2: Yeah, so whether you're a prayer warrior or someone who doesn't even know where to start, this conversation is for you.
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0: perfectly. That is brand new music from Micah Tyler, Perfectly, here on Rima. 21 minutes after 10 o'clock. The Bible Society of New Zealand is celebrating at the moment. They are celebrating across the month of September the 180 years that they've been here in New Zealand. That is a remarkable feat, right? And still going strong, still doing so many things here in New Zealand and worldwide. Now, yesterday on The Breakfast Show, Niels Jans van Rensburg, the CEO of the Bible Society of New Zealand, came into the studio, spoke with Becky and Andrew from The Bright Side about the 180-year celebration. And one of the questions that Becky asked was, you know, if you were to talk with someone from back in the day who started the Bible Society here in New Zealand, what would you say, or what would you expect them to say?
1: Thank you so much for that question. I think in the end, you know, many people, when they start an initiative or a new organization, they never know where it will go.
2: Yeah.
1: And I think if you look back at the start of Bible Society, those people would have started it, would have thought about, how can we evangelize New Zealand? How can we make scriptures available for the people here? Mm. And how can we see their lives being transformed, you know, by the scriptures, by encountering Jesus and the good news? But I don't think they would have fathomed that what we are today, an organization that has got a global reach, that at any given point in time supports so many projects overseas, because initially we were a receiving nation of missionaries.

The Bible Society of New Zealand celebrating their birthday this month. And actually, what's even cooler is that they're celebrating with us here on Rema with a $180 Manor Christian Store voucher. If you'd like to win this, the Bright Side have opportunities for yourself to get into the draw all across this week. Just listen in the morning. They're going to test your Bible knowledge. If you answer correctly, you're in the draw. It's super easy. And then on Friday morning, they'll do the draw for that $180 Manor Christian Store voucher. Thanks to the Bible Society of New Zealand. And hey, if you do want to check out the work that they're doing, then do head to the Bible Society website. Here's Brandon Lake.

0: Josh Wilson and I Surrender All. You're listening into Rima just after 10:30. Now, joining me on the show is Miriam Fisher from Laidlaw College. And I love our conversation today because we're going to be talking about emotions in the spiritual life and embodiment. And I'm thinking, where is this one going to go? Miriam, thanks so much for joining me today.
1: Thanks for having me. It's lovely to be with you.
0: So what's got you thinking about this one, Miriam?
1: Well, I'm currently teaching formation, which is a course that all our first year theology and counselling students do. And part of that journey is actually thinking about the long-term sustainability of our spiritual lives and of our spiritual practices. And I think there can be such a temptation for us as Christians to get into this, the things that are physical don't matter. Mm. And when we do that, I think we get ourselves into quite a pickle in lots of ways. So, we've just been talking in class about emotions and embodiment as essential parts of the spiritual life, rather than just kind of weird add-ons that we don't talk about.
0: Yeah, because I think,
1: that's where I started.
0: Yeah, no, I like it because we are mind, body, spirit, right? So you don't want to ignore your body and the things that perhaps nourish us as well as nourishing your mind. So there's so many examples of emotions gone wrong in the Bible and God just simply caring for those situations. Can we talk about those?
1: Yeah. One of my absolutely favourite examples in scripture is in 1 Kings 19, just after Elijah has come down off Mount Carmel, which has got to be a pinnacle moment, right? Mm. He's called down fire from heaven. He's slain a whole lot of prophets of Baal. He's tucked his cloak into his undies and run faster than a chariot. He's prayed for a drought to finish. I mean, this is like pinnacle moment. This is all very Instagrammable. And then the next moment, we literally find him sitting under a tree, incredibly depressed, probably at the far end of that, saying, I actually don't want to be alive anymore. And God's response in that moment for me is just like so delightful. If I was God, I'd be like, dude, like what just happened? I totally came through for you.
0: Yeah.
1: And God's like, you know what, sweetheart, you need a nap and a snack. And, as someone who has brought up children and worked with children for many years, a nap and a snack is, I think, what we often need in our lives. And there's just this beautiful moment where the angel of the Lord ministers to Elijah, not cognitively or emotionally. There's no hype in it. It's this beautiful moment where bread is made, where a rest is invited, where the voice of God is saying the journey is too much for you. And I just feel like it's so affirming for us to be in that place where we remember that God attends, like God remembers we are dust. God makes us as people. Jesus dwells among us as a person, and that gives huge dignity to our embodied lives. So that's one of my faves. favourite example.
0: Yeah, I mean, why do you think there's such a disconnect sometimes between, what we want to do or what we see as really important spiritual work and just the day-to-day maintaining ourselves so that actually we can do the spiritual work? Why do you think there's such a disconnect there sometimes?
1: Oh, that's such a great question, Di. I think there's a temptation in us to want everything to be extraordinary not to think that the mundane is actually a location where most of God's transforming work happens in our lives. Like when you've got to be kind to someone at work or not send the email that you felt like sending in the moment or, bring your Christianity into your drive on the way home. Like what I think we feel like the things that God will be interested in are spectacular because that's what we think we're interested in, that we want to be impressed by people, we want to impress people. But I think God is constantly at work in the mundane location. That's where I'm transformed, when I'm with my family and I choose to listen to God and hold my tongue. I choose to forgive. I choose to be forgiven and apologize. And, I just wonder if there's a temptation in us for the spectacular and the wonderful, And we think that only in those miraculous big things is God really at work or really caring. But, you know, this is the God who says, you know, not one sparrow falls to the ground without my knowledge of it. Like that reminds me that actually the day to day is the place to take attention, because this is the moment that God's working in right now. Like this conversation, the email I'm going to send, the work I'm going to do, the washing I'm going to fold.
0: Yeah.
1: God is actually, that's the only place God's at work, in the actual moment I'm in. And to refuse to attend to that means I'm actually compartmentalizing God into only particular sections of my life.
0: Yeah, I think that, thank you for that answer. I think that's really important. You know, we do want the spectacular. And look, God loves to bless us with the spectacular sometimes too, and sometimes they're quite miraculous and remarkable, and you're like, okay, wow, that just happened. But
1: I'm
0: also, yeah, I'll have a bit of that. But also just in those mundane things, and then it just brings a certain beauty to it that perhaps we don't see. So, you know, you've talked about Elijah, but of course, you know, the embodiment of faith really comes down into Jesus, doesn't it? And how does this show up in the life of Jesus?
1: Oh, yeah. I mean, one of the things I've been thinking about lately, which I've really loved, is like in Isaiah, we have this description of Jesus. He's a man of sorrows, acquainted with grief. Mm. And then in the Gospels, we have Jesus being described as a glutton and a drunkard, which I don't think he is, but clearly that suggests a kind of disposition in Jesus that is beautifully emotional and celebratory. But we also have this image of Jesus as a man of sorrows, acquainted with grief. And I feel like for me at the moment, to sit with both of those things is really important. Like this is the way Jesus is described. Jesus is not afraid of big emotions, of sadness, of lament. You know, he looks out over Jerusalem and his heart is grieved because they're like sheep without a shepherd. You know, he weeps outside Lazarus's tomb. He's touched by these women in the gospel who anoint him. He's so embodied and so emotional, and he so obviously has a great time with people that people think he's a glutton and a drunkard. Like what an exceptional picture of permission to be the fullness of humanity. Like I think Jesus is supposed to give us a picture in his divinity and his humanity of what God's image for humanity actually is, what God's imagination for humanity, what God's ideal design is. And this is not someone who walks around never being emotional, or, you know, like Jesus is always eating. I really like that about Jesus. I enjoy eating.
0: Yes.
1: You know, he's constantly inviting himself to people's houses and eating. And then post-resurrection, Jesus makes breakfast for his friends.
0: Yeah.
1: Like he built, you know, like we can imagine him building a fire on the beach, catching some fish, getting the coals hot, ready to do what? To eat with his friends, to sit with them and do that beautiful restoring work he does with Peter, where he asks Peter if he loves him. And, you know, I think the more I remember that Jesus isn't just in the miracles, he's also in the walking along the road. He's also making fish for friends. He's also saying yes to dinner parties and inviting himself over. I like that.
0: I like that too, because for most of us, that is the space that we're going to be in, right? We're not going to be out there maybe doing the spectacular, miraculous things all of the time. For most of us, it is the day-to-day, you know, how do we respond to situations in a moment? How do we, you know, decide to live our lives? And, you know, I read somewhere that actually reading the Gospels through every year, just to get a real sense of what it is to follow Jesus, and maybe to be that person that lives a full life, you know, a life that we've been promised, is, you know, a pretty good thing to do. Miriam, I have so enjoyed this conversation. It makes me want to go and have a buffet lunch.
1: Yes, if I could. With some friends.
0: With some friends.
1: Or laugh. Or do both.
0: Exactly. Hey, thanks again for being a part of the show. Really appreciate it.
1: Lovely to be here, and have a fantastic day.
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0: And all things new. You're listening in to Rima. 11 minutes away from 11 o'clock. When you're in the midst of a, quite a heated conversation, do you often think to stop and do this? Just take a deep breath. It can change the atmosphere, can't it? Well, joining me on the show to talk just this, and I don't know if we've got any breathing practices to do today, Maynard. Maynard Jacobs, the CEO of Family Life New Zealand. Welcome.
1: Good morning, Di. Great to see you again.
0: Yeah, so let's talk about this one. When someone pushes your buttons, what do you do?
1: Well, this is the thing, right? We all have our buttons, don't we? We all have those things that, you know, intentionally or unintentionally trip us up. And but this is the amazing thing, you know. There's a lot of brain science that's gone into, you know, studying exactly how this all works. But, you know, I just always go back to the Bible. And it's funny because what's always been true in the Bible, science is sort of catching up with these days. So what do I mean by that? Well, apparently, there's the most significant thing you can do to calm your nerves, regulate your nervous system, is to breathe. You know, and it's not just the breathing in, but it's also the breathing out and the pattern and the rhythm of both those things that actually help ground us and help us get our, let's call it, our logical brain back. Because have you been in that space, Di, where things just happen? You know, it might be you're under pressure, you know, or it might be you're in an argument, and it's almost like you can't actually think straight. Well, the reality is you can't, but there's a way, and it's actually much simpler than we realize to actually snap out of that pattern, and it's through breathing.
0: I think this is so good, Maynard. I was talking with someone a few years ago, and she noted something. She was a sort of expert in this field. And she's like, I notice when you're talking about something that's upsetting, you take a breath and you hold your breath. Well, of course, the oxygen isn't getting into me if you do that. So actually, it's not a great practice to do when you're feeling those emotions. So I've been very attentive to that of late, just going, actually, breathe. Because I think, you know, unconsciously, we can do things that actually make our communication a lot harder because we're not actually doing the things that kind of help us physically in that sense.
1: It's amazing, and it's almost like this, even this phrase, if you're going to do something hard, you hold your breath and you go through it. But the problem with that is our whole body tenses up. Yeah. And we're actually not in a great space. We get ready for the fight. Now, what happens? Let's talk marriage. Let's talk, you know, I got the marriage week cap today. What happens when we take this approach in our relationship? Well, we brace, we hold our breath, we get ready for the fight. And guess what? Even if you win the fight, you still go to bed with the loser. You know, the problem we face is often in marriage, we forget we're on the same team. And so this is my encouragement, breathing. But let me quickly ground this in the Bible for us. Yeah. Because, I mean, this has been shared so many times. It might be old news to some of our listeners, but it's a real great revelation. And I've been picking up some new hobbies, things that are just non-work related that sort of just remind me that, you know, I'm human, and, you know, I really love my work. And so I can tend to get really caught up in it. It's fun for me, the work I do. But I've just learned that it's important to do things that aren't productive to remind me that not every minute of my day needs to be productive. So one of these things is I'm learning calligraphy, right? I'm writing Hebrew letters with a calligraphy pen. And so I've been starting with the basics. And one of the words in Hebrew is, if you think of Yahweh. Now, I'm not a scholar, so I might get this wrong if I say the words, but the original language only wrote the name of God, Yahweh. Like, we write it in the English with multiple letters, but they only wrote with four letters. And those letters can't really be pronounced in one way. So it's something like Yod, Vav, Vav, Hey. See, there I messed it up. But when you say it, it's like breathing.
0: Really?
1: So you go Yod, Vav, Hey. There's a Yod, Hey, Vav, Hey. So you go Yod, Hey, Vav, Hey. And it's literally the four letters. You can't easily say it in one breath. So it's literally breathe in, breathe out, breathe in, breathe out when you say the word of God.
0: Mm.
1: So I'm sure someone will correct me and do a much better job at that illustration. But actually, sometimes just pausing and calling on the strength of the Lord for whatever we're facing is as simple as taking a few breaths.
0: Yeah, I really like it.
1: Modern day science calls it box breathing, in the sense that you breathe in, say, for 2 seconds or 4 seconds. That's the one side of the box. Then you hold it for the same amount, and then you breathe out slowly for the same amount, and then you hold it for the same amount, and then you repeat that. So you go to in, and then you hold it, and then out, and you hold it for a bit. You do a few of that. It takes maybe a minute, and all of a sudden, your relational circuits in your brain switch back on. You're actually more tolerant to different ideas, and you just deal with our differences so much better. So I know if you're listening to me today, there is that thing that trips you up. It might be in marriage. It might be at work. And my encouragement is, next time you face that thing, remember, it's not in our own strength, but we can actually call on the name of the Lord. And sometimes doing that is as simple as setting our intention and attention to God and taking a few deep breaths.
0: I love it.
1: Whispering his name under our breath.
0: So good. Now, of course, next week is Marriage Week, which is something that Family Life is a part of, amongst other organisations. If people want to perhaps delve into what this is all about, is there a place that people can go, or how can people find out about Marriage Week?
1: Yeah, 100%. So Marriage Week, you see I'm sporting the cap today.
0: You are. It's a good cap too.
1: Yeah, .org.nz. And so that has just a few links to resources for people available. There's a national relationship survey, of which we now have 1,050 responses. So that's really exciting.
0: Yeah.
1: It's a good start. The survey will remain open, and we'll like do something year on year with that. But that report is going to be made available next week, actually. So people can go to marriageweek.org.nz. Maybe check out what your local church is doing as well. Tell them about it if they don't know. On the Family Life website, there's also a Marriage Week link, and we're actually inviting pastors, churches across the nation to preach on marriage this Sunday, the 13th of September, and really encourage people to, you know, consider the value of marriage, you know, for the Lord, as the relationship he chooses to demonstrate his love towards us, but also as an important thing of when we have flourishing marriages, it's because we've invested. And here's the thing, bringing it back to the breathing, it's all about rhythm, right? You want a rhythm of breathing, of filling your lung with fresh air. Well, our marriage also needs a rhythm of filling our marriage lungs, so we'll, if you will, with fresh air. You know, that rhythm might be once a year, take a retreat together, a weekend just for the two of you. It might be once a month, you know, having an extended day to invest in your relationship. It might be once a week having a date night. All three of those things could be a rhythm to bring fresh air into your marriage. So breathe and celebrate Marriage Week with us next week.
0: I love it. Thank you so much. And just a really great reminder for us today to take a breath.
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1: In this update, Chris Hipkins admits Labor isn't polling as high as he'd like. This morning's latest Herald poll of polls has Labor on 28%, behind National on just over 30. Yesterday's latest Taxpayers Union Courier poll has Labor on just under 26%, below National on 29%. Hipkins says the party still has work to do.
2: I'd like to see some of the poll numbers better. We're out there working hard to make sure we get those poll numbers up. The election campaign's really kind of starting to heat up now. We've got more policy coming out.
1: Meanwhile, National's Nicola Willis says their party is sticking to its game plan to drum up support.
3: To keep talking about our plan to fix the basics and build the future, to highlight the proposals of the opposition parties to impose more taxes.
1: Growing pressure on Social Development Minister Louise Upston to front up after more than 8,000 people were told that food is not an essential need. One News reports the Ministry of Social Development used that reasoning to decline special needs grant applications for food over the past 6 years. MSD says it was an administrative error, but Upston has declined an interview. Green MP Ricardo Menendez-March says she needs to explain why a box saying food isn't essential exists in the first place.
4: It is a political choice to have a minister not fronting up to media to explain why food was treated as not an essential and why under her watch declines for hardship assistance for food have doubled.
1: Labor is vowing to review the emissions trading scheme if elected, claiming it's currently broken. The review will consider the role of forestry, develop new rules to stop whole farm conversions, and identify changes to incentivise emissions reductions. Stewart Island's sole airline is getting a loan from the government to refurbish and return an old aircraft to service. Southeast Air will receive a $640,000 loan from the Regional Infrastructure Fund to boost its fleet from 4 planes to 5. The Department of Conservation is following up on reports of people throwing fish at a lone leopard seal in Petone in Lower Hutt. It says seals are apex predators and people should never get between them and the water. The Department of Conservation spent millions on the upkeep of Chateau Tongariro since it shut. DOC took responsibility of the site in March 2023 when its long-term owners didn't renew its lease. Senior political reporter Azaria Howell has the exclusive.
5: Newstalk ZB can reveal DOC has spent $4.5 million on its upkeep, with $1.4 million of that going towards power and gas, while the hotel's been closed to the public. The agency estimates it spends $2.1 million annually on ongoing costs and work on potential long-term options for Chateau Tongariro.
1: Recent severe weather is continuing to impact some parts of the country. State Highway 56 at Opiki, south of Palmerston North, will remain closed today due to flooding. The Motoa floodgates have been opened to relieve pressure on the bottom reach of the Manawatu River. State Highway 1 at Weld Pass, south of Blenheim, will be closed for long periods today while crews carry out slip removal work. And State Highway 6 remains closed between Makarora and Lake Hawea in central Otago due to multiple slips. To sport, Squash's World Championships are set to make a racket on 40 courts across Auckland in February 2028, the same year the sport debuts at the Los Angeles Olympics. Paul Cole is thrilled to get a home court shot at an elusive title. The current world number two expects the tournament to boast engaged crowds, particularly surrounding the glass court set for installation at the International Convention Centre. All Blacks coach Dave Rennie has declared his side has a final big performance in them as they prepare for the fourth test against the Springboks in Baltimore on Sunday. The squad have landed in Washington, D.C., needing a win to draw the series 2-2. Rennie gave his players a day off overnight after a travel haul from Johannesburg. That's News and Sport. I'm Malcolm Jordan.
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7: Kia ora. Taking a look at the weather across the country. Northland, Auckland, Coromandel and Bay of Plenty. A few showers mainly about Northland with cloudy periods elsewhere becoming fine later today. In the west from Waikato to Wellington, including the central high country, a fine day apart from some areas of cloud. And for Gisborne, Hawke's Bay and Wairarapa, cloudy periods with a few showers mainly north of Wairoa. Now that should clear this afternoon. Marlborough and Nelson, partly cloudy. Some isolated showers about mainly in the ranges. And for Buller to Fiordland, a few showers clearing from Fiordland around midday and elsewhere tonight. Canterbury, Otago and Southland, areas of high cloud, then fine. However, areas of cloud returning tonight.
8: From the Bible. But you're a chosen people, a royal priesthood, a holy nation, God's special possession, that you may declare the praises of him who has called you out of darkness into his wonderful light. Words to live by on Rema.
7: From 1 Peter 2, and that is verse 9, words to live by today. 5 minutes after 11. It is such a sunny old day out there at the moment, and it's one of those days where, I don't know if you do this, I mean, I seem to be a little obsessed with this thing that I think, why, oh, why did I not put the washing on? Anyway, these are the thoughts. I'm also thinking it'd be great to go for a walk around the block, which is something that we started a bit of a tradition here at Rema. We call it Walk Club, and essentially we just walk around the block. So you can make a club out of anything, and there we go. That is Walk Club. Looking forward to perhaps doing a little walk clubbing this afternoon, just after two, after the show. Anyway, we've got a lot coming up this hour. I'm really excited to be able to share a couple of these interviews. I'll tell you about them in just a moment. But first, I want to play this song. It's new to the playlist. I'm really enjoying it. It's John Reddick and Holding On.

0: John Redick and Praise God. Holding on here on Rema, 10 minutes after 11 o'clock. It's Thoughts and Comments with me, Diane Campbell, on the radio station. Yes, we do radio here on Rema, but actually something that we've certainly been delving into of recent times is the world of podcasting. Because if you haven't already tuned into the world of podcasting, there are some incredible podcasts out there, and we're joining the slew of them. You can actually hear Thoughts and Comments through the podcast. I recommend that. I'm following Andrew on the Thoughts and Comments one. You can listen into Where Do You Find God with Lizzie Oakes. Now, Lizzie Oakes from Sanctuary has been doing this for years, and she has had an incredible range of guests on talking about how they connect with God. I was listening to some of them over the weekend. So, so good. Also, of course, Gary from our overnights show, A Very Tall Man, the podcast has been out this year. And this week, speaking with Bill Gaither, yes, a Southern gospel legend. I recommend you check that out. I think it comes out tomorrow. And another one that we've started this year is The Privilege of Prayer with Alison Shaw and Nerida Ashcroft. Coming up, I'm going to catch up with Alison about The Privilege of Prayer. Really looking forward to talking with her about that. And alongside that, a little bit later this hour, Rob Harley, the author, the journalist, all-round good guy, is joining me on the show. We are talking about storytelling.
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0: That is Zach Williams, and less like me, you're listening in to Rima. Thoughts and comments. Hey, if you've got any thoughts or comments based on today's show, do get in touch. 8168, put the keyword comments. Well, something that, radio has really changed over the years. I'm going to say that. Yes, we still broadcast a radio station and we do all the things like play music and have chat and all of that. But, you know, the world of broadcasting is always moving, and something that certainly has been on our hearts here at Rima Media for many years now is this whole world of podcasting. So we've got a lot of new podcasts in our podcast sphere, and one of those is with the lovely Alison Shaw. Alison, thanks so much for being a part of the show today.
1: Oh, thank you for inviting me, Di. It's a privilege.
0: It is a privilege, and I'm so glad you said that word, because you have a podcast called The Privilege of Prayer.
1: That's right. We do. We do indeed, yes.
0: Now, it's firstly, for those who have not heard about this one, where have you been? But do tell us a little bit about what this podcast is actually about and how it came about, actually.
1: Yeah, it's an interesting question, because it was nothing that was ever on my radar. So, I have got a passion for prayer. And I had a few years ago, I thought, I'd like to write a book about prayer. And so I'd brainstormed, and I had all these headings, you know, that I'd written down. And then I just, you know, life gets busy, and I just shelved it. Anyway, last year, Nerida Ashcroft, who's a breakfast host on Sanctuary, she invited me to do a weekly segment. Mm-hmm. And we thought, oh, what should we do about it? And I thought, oh, let's do it about prayer.
0: Yeah, it's on your heart.
1: I've got a whole lot of stuff there. So I started doing a weekly thing, and then really it was Nerida that said, hey, we should make this a podcast. And I'm like, well, okay, let's do it. And, went through the different hoops to get there, and it's happened.
0: Yeah. So for those who are sort of unfamiliar with what podcasting is, I mean, it can take various forms, but this one, it's essentially around 10 minutes. Yep. There's an episode that comes out fortnightly about different aspects of prayer. So what have you guys talked about so far?
1: Yeah, we've done four episodes that have been aired, and the first one was just like laying the foundation, what is prayer? And it's Nerida and I having a chat. It's very organic, and it's real, and lots of life experiences, lots of stories. And then we've talked about how do we perceive who God is, because that will affect how we pray. And then the reverse, how do we think God sees us? And that will affect how we pray as well. So looking at these different, just the foundational things that will help people in their prayer life, just those who are starting out, but even those who've maybe got a bit dry or things have got a bit routine. And just really having honest conversations about it. Because I feel like, Di, there's often a lot of heaviness around prayer, or people feel like, oh, I should pray more, I should this. And so there's kind of a, but prayer's a delight, you know, it's a privilege. So, yeah,
0: I like
1: trying
0: that.
1: To break down some of those kind of misconceptions or some of that heaviness around it.
0: Yeah. So, I don't want to get too personal, but can you tell us a little bit about your prayer life? I mean, what does it look like? I'm just curious.
1: So I would say that, you know, there's that verse in the Bible that talks about pray without ceasing. And that's always been a goal of mine, that there's this internal dialogue with God going on. So, but my prayer times or my prayer life has different rhythms to it, but it's a high priority. There are the set times when I want to pray for my family. I want to pray for those who I know are going through difficult times. There are other times when it's more like sitting at the feet of Jesus and having some worship music playing and just enjoying being in that moment. And there are other times when I might be going for a walk. I did a lot of prayer walking a few years ago. We're just going for a walk. So really mixing it up, because the danger is it becomes religious, or it becomes boring, or it becomes like a format.
0: Yeah.
1: There's nothing part of a to-do wrong with a format, but or a tick box. Oh, yeah, I've prayed today now, you know. One of my funny moments was when one morning I was praying, and then I got up and said, Amen. And it was like the end. And I really felt God speak to me and say, hold on a minute, I'm coming with you. This isn't, you know, like you're not leaving, you know, we go together. And you know, just things nice. Like that I've learned over the years. And it's about a relationship. It's about a friendship. And it's with the God of the universe. So it's about respect and honor and awe as well.
0: Yeah. I love thinking on this topic because I think we have so many preconceptions

0: reach, and that is just, that's blown me away. It's so encouraging. But it's also puts more pressure on. Yeah. Oh, man, I've got to keep it good, you know. I've got to. How do we sustain this, you know?
1: Wow. So, yeah. I can imagine that would be a bit of pressure.
0: Yeah. So we've had over 10,000 downloads.
1: Wow. Though, that's just incredible.
0: I actually can't fathom that.
1: And not just here in New Zealand as over the world.
0: Yeah. Is it like 32 countries that it's, you know, and that, isn't that the beauty of technology? Mm-hmm. I mean, there's a lot of bad stuff about technology, but this is amazing that we can, we can hear in little old New Zealand, we can have this conversation and it can go all over the world. It's amazing.
1: Yeah. I think that is amazing, which leads us to the final question, which is essentially, I think people will be listening, and if they haven't checked out this privilege of prayer, it's actually super accessible. It's very, very easy to do. So do you want to perhaps go through the ways that people can do this?
0: So it's on the Rema Media app, if people have downloaded that. It's also on the website, it's the Rema website. But it's also on Spotify, Apple, and the places where you get your podcast. So it is very accessible. You've just got to Google it or search for it, I should say. Mm. And it's just 10 minutes long. It's a conversation. So it's not like you've got to listen in for half an hour.
1: Yeah, it's part of my podcast
0: feed. For people who
1: want
0: to listen in the car or whatever.
1: Yeah, it's really, really good. Do check it out. I'd really encourage you. Alison, you know, thank you for the good work you're doing. We so appreciate it here at Rema, and I know listeners here in New Zealand and around the world are really benefiting from it too. Thanks again.
0: Thanks, Di.

0: Tasha Layton with Meet Me in the Valley. It is Rima. 8168, that is the text number to get in touch with me on. If you've got any thoughts or comments based on today's show, do let me know. I was just catching up with the wonderful Alison Shaw about prayer and their podcast, The Privilege of Prayer. Maybe there's a certain way that you pray. Maybe you'd like prayer. Well, get in touch. 8168 is our text number. Make sure you put the keyword comments. Well, up in a moment, I'm going to be changing tack a little bit. We're going to be talking storytelling and the importance of sharing our stories with others. I kind of think in our own ways, we're all storytellers, whether it's that person that has to write out in a book or whether we're just telling a little story of an incident that happened early this morning. I was saying earlier today that I got up this morning and I thought our clock, that the battery was going because it was 5:20 and I thought it was supposed to be a bit later. But no, it was actually just early and I hadn't quite registered. There we go. There's a little story for you. It's kind of affected my day. It started a little earlier than I expected. Coming up, that conversation with Rob. Do join me for that. We talk storytelling and an event happening in Christchurch in October that he is a part of.
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0: It's Toby Mac and Jamie McDonald there with God Did It. 20 minutes away from midday, you're listening into Rima.
1: Author Leo Tolstoy wrote, "All great literature is one of two stories, a man goes on a journey or a stranger comes to town." What do you think of that one? Another well-known author said that everyone has a story. So, if this is the case, how good are we at sharing our stories or even pulling the stories out of people? Is storytelling or the art of telling a good yarn becoming a bit of a lost art? Well, joining me on the show to talk all about storytelling and an upcoming event for Christian storytellers is author and journalist Rob Harley. Rob, welcome to the show.
2: Thank you. Nice to be here.
1: Yeah, great to chat. So I actually have seen a lot of you lately, Rob. You haven't seen a lot of me, but I've seen a lot of you recently in the Write That Book, Tell That Story course. So, tell us a little bit about the course and what you've been up to recently.
2: The course is a webinar-based thing. It's online. It's not time-sensitive. Once you download the episodes, you can watch them at your leisure because they'll be there forever. I just found that, I'm the writer of 12 books, and they seem to be pouring out of me at a great rate these days. I'm not quite sure why. But I had such a lot of people come to me and say, "I want to write a book, but I don't know where to start. I've started writing a book, but I got stuck, or is my story even worth telling?" So what I did was that I took the knowledge that I've gained, but as much as anything, I tried to make it a masterclass, and I've gone to best-selling authors, kids' books, novels, blogs, histories, publishers, editors, designers, and I've said, "Tell us how to do it." And to some of the authors, "Tell us your failures, tell us your successes, tell us your learnings." And the feedback I'm getting from the people that are doing the webinar is, wow, this is real. This is not just some guy sitting there with acres and yards of PowerPoint. This is somebody actually interviewing people who are giving me clues and repeatable experiences. That's what it's all about.
1: Now, I think we all have a story in us, whether it's talking about an embarrassing faux pas from the coffee shop that morning or whether it's telling about a more meaningful moment from our childhood. Why do you think it's important to share our stories with one another?
2: Well, it comes down to the way I start the webinar series, which is, what is your why? People say, "Oh, I'd like to write a book." My very first I have two questions for them when they tell me that. I say, number one, why? Why would you write the book? Because you're not going to make any money, very likely. even if you're with a major publisher, they're going to take the cream. Your hourly rate's going to be pathetic. There's a good chance that if you're self-publishing, you're going to end up with, if you're not careful, with boxes of unsold books in your garage. So be pretty sure why you're doing it. The second thing is, who's your audience? Who's this intended for? In the Christian realm, there's so much material out there, which is what I call preaching to the choir. And look, there's good stuff. There's encouragement. There's stories about how people got past things in life. There's devotionals. There's all manner of material, but we're drowning in it. What I found back in my days when I first had a little bit of a breakthrough, through probably divine intervention, nothing to do with my skill, I did a series called Extreme Close-Up, which ran for three seasons prime time on TVNZ. And the feedback that I was getting, for example, was from wives who'd write — we didn't have emails in those days — wives would write in and say, "I've never got my husband to church. He won't come. He's not interested. He's not engaged. Neither are the kids. Your program came on," and our program was just basically about stories of how faith works at street level. You know, not particularly with church pews and stained glass. It's, you know, the nitty-gritty, people, warts and all, the struggles they have, how faith came through, sometimes not completely, but in ways that were redemptive. And the husband would be saying to the wife, according to this letter, "Hey, get in here. This is your lot on TV. I'm interested. You're gaining my attention." We turned that material into a course that went into probably about 2,000 churches around the world. And the feedback we had was immensely good, which was, okay, you're not burying me in scripture. One of the phrases that somebody came back with was, "You're giving me scripture with skin on." And that's ruled my writing since I had that exercise happen 30-odd years ago. And my writing has always been about what I call coming in the side door, which is not banging on the door and saying, do you know Jesus? And I'd rather tell you a story about how somebody who struggles just like me, who's addicted just like me, gets through, makes progress, and gives me a repeatable experience, which I can share with a world that's becoming more and more cynical about religion.
1: Yeah.
2: That's where I go.
1: I think you've answered my question, because my question was going to be, you know, if you're wanting to do it through a faith lens, if you're wanting to write a story, then, you know, what's some good tips of going about it? And it sounds like, you know, just storytelling, telling your story, telling other people's stories of faith is a really a good way to bring someone into the story. So if... You know, if we were to write a story down with the view of sharing it with others, what are some tips to make that story more effective, more thought-provoking?
2: Number one, have a great opening line.
1: Okay.
2: Every great book's got to have an opening line, because people are going to do one of three things. They're going to look at the cover, they're going to look at the back blurb, and then they're going to look at the first page. And if your first paragraph's boring, forget it. They'll go on to the next one. People are spoiled for choice. Number two, make it a book that's about showing rather than just telling. Describe the experience in ways that touch my senses. My great rule is look at the first verse of Hotel California, and look at the way that in the first verse and a half they touch all five senses. Sight, touch, taste, smell, hearing, whatever. Great writing touches the senses. It's an absolutely foolproof way. You know, it was a dark and stormy night and the smell of rain was in the air. Great novels, great nonfiction books, they start with engaging your senses. That's what I do. And tell a story about something where there's something at stake. You know, where basically there is a choice to be made, where there's a quitting point that you got past. I mean, I learned about creative writing, and, you know, I spent a good deal of money on the course, and the only thing I can remember is good stories are about a hero's journey. Go watch Star Wars. How did Luke Skywalker get from the beginning to the end? And it's about an ordinary person being faced with an extraordinary circumstance. There are barriers in the way. They get past. How do they get past? Three steps forward, two steps back, and in the end they win. How'd they do it? You want to have tension and release are key factors, and you want to get people on the journey. You've got to make it a page turner, plenty of conflict and plenty of resolution.
1: Now, coming up on the 8th of October, you're speaking at an event for Christian writers in New Zealand being held in Christchurch. The New Zealand Christian Book Expo is being organised by Scribes, the Southern Christian Authors Network. What's your part in this event, Rob?
2: It's been a bit of a moving feast. I was going to speak on a Saturday, now I'm on a Thursday. I just can't keep up. I think what I'm supposed to be speaking about is, you know, how to write effective, compelling stuff as a Christian author. Not everybody will like me by the time I'm finished speaking, because I'm a bit of an old vagabond philosopher these days. When you get to my age, you got no ego left. You don't really care what people think. So I'll just get up there and spout and see where it lands.
1: Awesome. Now, the event is being held at Empower Church in Christchurch. Do check it out online. Rob, thanks for being a part of the show.
2: Hey, not a problem. And let me get a last plug. If you want to do my webinar, go to my website, robharley.co.nz, and take a look at the webinar. It's by far the cheapest thing on the market, about 10% of the cost of the nearest equivalent thing. There you go. There's my ad.
1: No, and it's all good, Rob. I'm doing it and I'm loving it. Thanks.
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2: In this update, National's promising to give councils funding from the International Visitor Levy after breaking its deal with Auckland Council to explore a possible bed tax. Overseas tourists are charged the $100 levy when they apply for a travel authority or visitor visa, and it's currently funneled into conservation and tourism. Political reporter Troy Matic has more.
3: If re-elected, National's promising to cap the conservation share at $100 million a year and tourism's at $50 million. The rest will go directly to councils based on the share of international visitor guest nights they host.
2: Labor claims the emissions trading scheme is broken and is promising to review it if elected. Leader Chris Hipkins has made the announcement at the Climate Change and Business Conference in Auckland. Lachlan Rennie is there.
4: Hipkins says the review will reconsider the role of forestry and develop new rules to stop whole farm conversions. He says it will identify changes to incentivise genuine emissions reductions. National isn't committing to doing a similar review.
2: Meanwhile, ACT claims we're missing out on millions of dollars revenue by overcharging for carbon credits. The last six government-run ETS carbon auctions have failed to sell a single unit. ACT wants to scrap our 2050 net zero greenhouse gas emissions target and tying our emissions cap to a trade-weighted average. David Seymour says forestry is the only beneficiary of the current system.
5: Let's start giving that back to households as a carbon dividend, because frankly people could use the cash in at the moment.
2: Relief updated tech is on its way for retail. Cabinet has agreed to adopt a Ministry for Regulation recommendation for